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0: you look back to the Netherlands because they created the model. And the model is pretty simple. In California's case, I don't know Netherlands' exact case, but it's all pretty similar. Two doctors have to ascertain that, number one, you have a terminal illness. You have to be able to articulate that you want to die. It has to obviously be a reasonable choice. You have to have an illness where it is terminal, in our case, I think 6 months. And you have to have those two doctors say, yep, he or she knows what she's doing about it. Okay, here you go. And they give you that wonderful cocktail of drugs that end up killing you. Very pleasantly, you go to sleep, you just don't wake up. Well, here's what also is happening with the Netherlands. The first child to have assisted death has been reported. The Netherlands actually has a law that says that children between the ages of 1 and 12 can be put to death. Now, who makes that decision? The parents. Now, sometimes it's easy to make that decision. For example, in the case of Tay-Sachs disease, among Jewish East European folks, it's endemic to Jewish people, much like sickle cell anemia is primarily an African-American disease or an people of African descent. And so you have a kid with Tay-Sachs, probably not going to live beyond 6 years of age. It's going to be a devastating period of time, and the kid's going to die painfully. So do the parents say, okay, it's time to pull the plug, or it's time to help him die, it's time to make him die? Because how does a kid of 5 or 6 or 8 have any kind of informed consent? You can't. So really interesting story. By the way, it was in 2020 where the Dutch government announced plans, which are now in place, to allow doctors to end the lives of terminally ill kids under 13. And that's a tough decision. But, I mean, is that where it's going to go? Do I draw the line there? Yeah, that's a tougher one than just the general, okay, go ahead and die. See, I think if you're an adult and you decide you're going to pull the plug, hell yeah, they should sell these drugs at Walmart under the suicide aisle. I don't have a problem with that. Okay, let's take a phone call.
1: Steve. Hi, Steve. Welcome.
2: Good morning, Bill.
1: Yes.
2: How are you?
1: Yes, sir. What can I do for you?
2: Yes, sir. I wanted to find out if I needed to sue in small claims or superior court. I rented a house. I moved out. I had a $7,000 deposit that the landlord tried to keep. They were alleging that there was a lot of damages. Some of the damages that they allege pre-existed.
1: Okay.
2: And several of the ones... Sir?
1: Okay, I'm sorry. And several of the ones I didn't let you finish. Some pre-existed and some what?
2: Some of the ones that they were alleging, they never showed me evidence of the damage. So he tried to keep my $7,000.
1: Okay, how much is
2: back
1: he kept? Is he right now, is all $7,000 being held by the landlord?
2: Yes, sir.
1: Okay, all right, this gets easy. Yes, it is small claims court. That's a simple one. So that's within the jurisdictional limits. Now, when you say it's pre-existing, I'm assuming you have photos or a video of when you moved in to prove that these were pre-existing, correct?
2: That is correct.
1: Okay,
2: and
1: so
2: that's
1: now you
2: why
1: have
2: I wanted
1: that.
2: To find-
1: okay, and now he is saying damages, and you're going, no, there are no damages, or you can't prove there are damages. And he then
2: exactly.
1: is going to say, you did these, and you go, no, I didn't. I didn't.
2: Yes,
1: so
2: sir.
1: Now, when he took over the property, when you left, did he go in and photograph all the damage? And if he did, you're screwed because he's going to get those damages, depending on how well he was able to put that on the record.
2: Yes, sir. But I have pictures that will show the very same location.
1: Okay, then you're fine.
2: Has-
1: then sue him. All right, then let him defend. You're the one that's suing him, and you go, here's my proof, and they have to refute it. And they're going to have to come up with some kind of evidence saying, no, Steve is wrong. And here is what we show, and maybe the judge is looking at two sets of photographs and then makes a decision saying, yeah, Steve's right. No, landlord's right. Or the judge splits it down the middle. That's what you're looking at.
2: Yes, I read that I could sue for bad faith. And
1: no,
2: I could
1: you
2: get
1: can't.
2: Up to
1: no, no, not in small claims court. And bad faith is almost impossible. What you have is a simple you have a breach. That's all you have, Steve, is you have a breach of contract. That's it.
2: Okay.
1: He doesn't want to pay you. Okay. You want to get paid. He says no. That's not bad faith. That's a straight out dispute. So, yeah, it's that's not going to happen. Bad faith is one of those that people try to come up with. It's like punitive damages. He didn't pay me or that company didn't pay me. I want punitive damages. No, don't waste your time. Why ask for punitive damages when it doesn't even fall within the definition of the law? The scope of the damages don't even come close to that.
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10: From the KRMG Storm Center, I'm JP Daniels with a quick update on our severe weather threat. A little bit of good news to start, as the severe thunderstorm warning for southeastern Tulsa and northwestern Wagner counties has now been allowed to expire. That means the storm there itself has weakened enough below severe limits to pose a major threat, but there is still a lot of gusty rains and weather active, as well as those potential downbursts that the National Weather Service was eyeing. So we'll continue to watch that one just in case. The severe thunderstorm warning for Mays County is still in effect until 7:30 p.m., as that storm looks to be strengthening at this time. Though not under a warning right now, that storm stretches just north of Catoosa and all over Claremore and most of southern Rogers County at this time, straight through Pryor and down to Locust Grove and Rose in Mays County, which is under warning. That storm, of course, is still producing winds up to 60 miles an hour and quarter-sized hail, so wind and hail damage to roofs, siding, trees, and vehicles can be expected. If you're in the areas of northern Catoosa, Claremore, Locust Grove, Pryor, please stay weather aware and seek protection in the innermost room on the lowest floor of your home or dwelling at this time. We are also watching that storm in Osage County. Though a warning has not been issued just yet for Osage County, that storm right now is producing winds up to 50 miles an hour and nickel-sized hail, so that could change very soon. The storm is just now moving into the Pawhuska area and stretches southeast all the way past Winona. So if you're in the Barnsdall, Avant, Oshaleta, Ramona, and Bartlesville areas, please remain weather aware at this time. We will continue to monitor these storms as they develop and return in about 15 minutes with another update, or sooner if warranted. We now return to Handle on the Law, already in progress. From the KRMG Storm Center, I'm JP Daniels.
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12: Protects it from the water and the weather exposure. That right there, whatever they put, it doesn't necessarily cover it. But you think that the permits in the city would be... I don't know, attentive on that.
1: Yeah, they probably would. You're right. The city would be attentive. That's correct. Actually, it's not the city that's attentive. It's the landlord that has to be attentive. All the city does is shut it down and say, well, you go ahead and pull permit. When you pull permit, we'll say it's okay. Other than that, I'm shutting down this project. All right. So I'm assuming that's what the city did. So what's your question?
12: The landlord is waiting. You know, they go back and forth with the city. And
1: yeah, that's not your problem. That's not your problem, Michael.
12: I understand that. But the city I've already had two hearings with a hearing judge where I'm on the phone, and so is the landlord.
1: What do you have to do with it? Let me ask something. How did you get involved in the hearing with a judge? Where are you in all of this? This is between the city and the landlord.
12: Because you can be, as a resident, you can be on the phone and you can...
1: they bring you in. Okay, so you're not a party, so that city allows you as a resident to come in. So you're basically a witness. Okay, so what's your question?
12: My question is, the hearing judge said after the second hearing, it could go to the DA for maybe criminal.
1: Okay. Listen. All right. So, okay, fair. Head. I don't know how it can be criminal, but okay. It's okay. So it can be criminal. Now, so what's your question now?
12: My question is, I know that you could get rent control if there's certain things in your apartment.
1: No, either it's no, either there is rent control or there is not rent control.
12: No, I'm sorry, not rent control, rent reduction.
1: That's right. You can.
12: You get rent reduction.
1: Yes, you can. You can. It's not you can get. You take it, and whether and if there's a lawsuit, you fight it, or the judge either gives it to you or doesn't give it to you on the reduction. Yes, you can file for rent reduction. And is that your question? Can I file for rent reduction?
12: The question is this, is it can be done on things that, like, if it's a stove or a heater, things
1: yes.
12: that you need. For
1: yes. Can it be done? Let me ask you again. Can you use your balcony all the way back to the beginning? Can you use your balcony?
12: Correct. Correct.
1: Can you?
12: Especially when it's weather.
1: Okay, I understand. Can you use weather. Your balcony? Because or do you deem it unsafe because they never finished it?
12: Well, no. I mean, I could step out there, but do I know that?
1: Okay, I understand. You're fearful because there is rotting
12: correct.
1: Wood. Okay,
12: correct.
1: That's your fear,
12: correct.
1: And so therefore you don't
12: correct.
1: Use your balcony.
12: You're a person of contracting. You
1: okay,
12: know,
1: yeah, I understand.
12: Exposure.
1: So they're breaching the contract. How much rent reduction do you want?
12: Well, just it would be calculated to the square footage. I would
1: yeah.
12: say.
1: Yeah. Okay, that's fair. What's the square footage?
12: It's probably 800 square feet apartment, and it's
1: okay.
12: Probably,
1: so how much is the okay? How 4%. Much is what's the balcony? What square footage is the balcony?
12: The balcony is a pretty good size. It's I would say it's 4 feet wide by 25 feet length.
1: Okay, 100 square feet.
12: It's a size balcony. It's
1: okay, 100 square feet. Fair enough. And so you've got 900 square feet. 100 to 9 is about 8%, maybe. Or maybe 12%. And how much rent are you paying?
12: $1,000.
1: Okay. You knock 12% off $1,000 because you can't use the balcony because it hasn't been finished. And you rented it with the expectation of using the balcony. So you knock the rent off 12%. Then you're going to get sued, unlawful detainer, 3-day notice to pay rent or quit. And then it is your choice. If you go to court and you may win the case, I think you probably would, especially if you bring all of the records that the guy just won't do what the city wants. He just can't do it and refuses to do it. And therefore, you're entitled to your 12% reduction. And the court's going to say, yes, all of that we got to, and we took 12 minutes to do that. Wow. Only because the only reason I kept him on for so long is I am a moron. Usually I call other people idiots. I'm looking in the mirror now and I am screaming that I am a moron. Hello, Dave.
13: Hey, Bill.
1: Yeah.
13: My son, 13 years old, got caught. No, 15, other son. Sorry, got caught shoplifting at an amusement park. I received a letter saying I needed to send a nominal, I think it was $250 fee to an attorney as their cost. And so I sent that to them. That was 3 months ago. They are blaming the mail as to why they haven't cashed this check, that it hasn't arrived.
1: Okay.
13: And I'm wondering, can I cancel this check?
1: First of all, yeah, you put a stop payment on it, and then you send another check.
13: Uh-huh. Okay.
1: You've got to pay this, Dave. That's statutory. You've got to pay it. And you don't want to get into it by not having paid, because my guess is the statute, if you don't pay, and in this case, you haven't paid, and they're saying we never got it, and
13: yeah.
1: so they're saying go ahead and send it. I'm assuming they'll still take a new check. Then that's where it stops, because you owe the money. Now, I haven't read the statute, but I'm willing to guess if you don't pay it, they can take you to court, and there are all kinds of sanctions on that. You don't want to do that. Put a stop payment on it. Call them up and say, hey, I just put a stop payment. I put a new one in the mail. Thank you very much for your patience. That's what you do.
13: Okay, cool. Thanks,
1: all right.
13: Bill.
1: All right. That's a lot of people don't understand that. My son or daughter got caught shoplifting, and they want $275, and it was a packet of gum. and they were caught and it was returned. So the store is out nothing. Guess what? That's the law, $275 or $250. And it's civil. It's basically an administrative fee that the store gets for dealing with shoplifters. It's a really weird law, but it's there.
0: All right. A moment or two about your privacy online. Your privacy online doesn't exist. 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And so this is all available. And you know what happens? That information about you is collected by hundreds of data brokers. 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And you have no privacy, and now you are vulnerable. 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
3: 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Our traffic updates are like a crystal ball, revealing the best and worst routes in Green Country.
14: The ramp into downtown is still closed to stay on the downtown loop.
15: They need to go all the way down to 244 to get around that mess on Highway 75.
3: Sign up for traffic alerts on the KRMG app right now. We are 1023 KRMG, Tulsa's traffic station. KRMG Storm Center coverage has been activated. 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Severe weather coverage starts now.
10: From the KRMG Storm Center, I'm JP Daniels with a quick update on our severe weather threat. The National Weather Service has now issued a new severe thunderstorm warning for Mays and northeastern Wagner counties until about 8 p.m., this being an extension of the earlier severe thunderstorm warning issued for Mays County. This storm right now is stretching from parts of Broken Arrow and Catoosa, Claremore, and all across southern Rogers County. Though Rogers County is not yet under any warning, you are still involved in this storm. It's also covering most of Mays County at this time. Pryor, you're in the middle of it. Salina, you're out there. It goes all the way up to Spavinaw, all the way down to Locust Grove, into the Rose areas. This storm is, of course, producing winds up to 60 miles an hour and quarter-sized hail at this time, so damage to roofs, siding, trees, and vehicles can be expected. So if you're in any of those areas, and I'm going to go ahead and say Rogers County as well, from Catoosa to Claremore, go ahead and seek shelter in the innermost room on the lowest floor of your home or dwelling at this time. We're also monitoring that big storm now in Osage County. Pawhuska is now seeing the full force of that one as it's right over Pawhuska at this time. Winona, you're included. You're covered as well. It's still moving super slow to the east, northeast, directly towards Bartlesville, Avant, Oshelada, and Barnsdall. If you're in those areas, please stay weather aware as well. No, not yet any warnings for Osage County, but I suspect that to change very soon. We will continue to monitor these storms as they move slowly across our listening area, and we'll be back in 15 minutes with another update, or sooner if warranted. From the KRMG Storm Center, I'm JP Daniels.
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3: Storms likely tonight into tomorrow morning, 92 tomorrow afternoon, near 90 Monday, Tuesday, and Wednesday, and a couple of showers Tuesday and Wednesday as well. I'm Chief Meteorologist James Edelot for Fox 23 and 1023 KRMG, Tulsa's News and Talk.
2: We have scattered showers right now across northern Tulsa and much of the listening area, and a temperature of 78 degrees. We're also still under a severe thunderstorm watch until 10 for all counties, and a flash flood warning now issued for Mays and Rogers counties until midnight tonight. We are still here and still monitoring, and if we need to, we will reactivate Storm Center. But for right now, it's just rain and wind. For 102.3 KRMG, Tulsa's News and Talk, I'm JP Daniels.
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0: If you were a Mainer, would you pull the lever?
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5: 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Coming up next, our final news roundup and information overload hour.
7: All right, news roundup and information overload hour. 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It's 800-941-SEAN if you want to be a part of the program. Amazing midterm we're now heading into. I think it is. This is unlike, this is new ground. We've never, ever had in my lifetime that I can think of a party that has leaned into such radicalism and extremism as this Democratic Party. The idea that in Michigan, you got a guy named El Sayed who's running and campaigning with Hassan Piker, a guy that has literally been on record as saying that we deserve 9/11. You know, then you got Sixgender, Tellerico, God is non-binary, you know, running a me campaign, a welcome mat at the border, I mean, and all his madness. Then you got Graham Platner, which we've chronicled to death on this program. And add to that Grandpa Bernie, Pocahontas. Then you got Mom Donnie. Then you got AOC. Then you got the squad. And any, quote, former mainstream Democrat doesn't dare stand up to what is now the base of the Democratic Party. That means Hakeem Jeffries, Chuckie Schumer don't have moral clarity or courage to dare take on the extremists because they want to cling on to power and just who they are. Anyway, I'll give you another example. I mean, you know, Kamala Harris is back in the news.

0: Kamala Harris, I mean, she really can't help herself. I'm convinced she's just not that smart. She says it may be time to get rid of the Electoral College. And she made that comment after this word salad.
1: And I believe, you know, Don, I really, truly believe this. We each have light inside of us. And we need to know that that is what light inspires our hope as much as anything external to ourselves. And when we feel that and not allow an election or an individual to dampen that light, and instead let that light kind of carry us, in particular through moments of darkness, that we not only act on that hope, but we inspire that hope in each other. And in particular at this moment, it is so important that we not only have hope, but that we understand that that should be a verb.
0: Okay. Anyone want to interpret that? Now, James Carville has been at the tip of the spear, basically saying the quiet part out loud. Democrats want to abolish the Electoral College. They want to pack the courts. They want D.C. They want Puerto Rico statehood. Then you've got the base that the Democrats that are elected have to, I guess, kind of appease, one of them being Joy Reid. Now, listen, if you don't think this is anti-Semitic, then call and tell me. Ditching voting for Democrats altogether unless they completely abandon Israel. This is what she said.
2: The Democratic Party is as married to this Israel over everything. Israel, no matter what. Israel, no matter what they do, no matter how many people they kill. The Democrats were as married to that as the Republicans. And so It would take a really strong Democrat. It would take a Mamdani-style event to get a Democrat to say that they weren't getting down with that. But to me, I, going forward, cannot vote for a Democrat who does not pledge to end this relationship. This relationship needs to end. This is a nuclear-armed expansionist power. They don't need our money, and they definitely won't get my vote.
0: Then she went further, saying, nobody black that I know is really excited about the 4th of July. Quote, it is the celebration of slaveholders who freed themselves from having to pay taxes to the crown for their slave empire.
3: Because in many ways, and with apologies to my dear spicy white friends, because I know that my white brothers and sisters do love a 4th of July. It is Independence Day. Everybody's barbecuing. It's a thing. I can promise you, black folks, we will take that day off. We will barbecue because we off. But black people, that nobody black I know is really excited about the 4th of July, because it is what Frederick Douglass said it is. It is the celebration of slaveholders who freed themselves from having to pay taxes to the crown for their slave empire. And that is what it is.
0: Now, what does this mean when the only mainstream Democrat that is willing to take on this radicalism is John Fetterman? And I'm sure Democrats, when he's up for reelection, will want to primary him and push him out. But no other mainstream Democrat will ever take on this radicalism within their party. Now, for me, as somebody who's been doing this decades, I'm looking at this. These are uncharted waters in the sense that we've never been in a situation where this party is so, so loony, radical, communist, left. They won't even distance themselves from a guy that is attacking a young girl that's expressing thoughts of suicide, or calling people in his state dumb and stupid that he wants to vote for him, or attacking women victims of sexual assault. And on top of every other dumb thing that he said and done, Graham Plattner, and never mind the Nazi tattoo. But that now defines this Democratic Party. That's why I'm saying these are uncharted waters. We have known Doug Schoen for a long time. He's a friend of the program. He is a Democrat. He, I'm sure, you know, is probably looking at this and thinking, what the hell happened to my party? We talked about it with Mark Penn the other night. Doug, I've never seen anything like this. You've been polling, you've been involved in campaigns all of your adult life. Am I wrong saying these are uncharted waters?
4: No, I wish I could say you are wrong, Sean, but you're right. This is horrific. What Joy Reid said is, in my terms, anti-Semitic and indeed anti-American too, because I'd like to think we've moved as a country past the era of slaveholding, and we can celebrate that we are one people, one nation under God. But the Democrats who were running, You forgot one, Dr. Hamkway in New Jersey, who had testified for the blind sheik at his trial as a character witness when he, blind sheik, tried to blow up the World Trade Center, I think in 1990 or 91. I mean, these people are beyond the pale. They're horrible. Graham Platner, Abdul El Sayed, Tallarico. I can't tolerate any of them, and I won't, and I'm going to speak out as long as I can.
0: But as a Democrat, why won't the other Democrats speak out? I mean, is Chuck Schumer not smart enough to know that this puts any chance of victory? It reduces their odds significantly?
4: Here is the calculation, and Schumer is a smart man. I have said about him and would say now he supports regime change in Jerusalem, not in Tehran. But he also can count, and his attitude is, if I go against these crazy left-wing Democrats, they'll come after me. Job security is his number one concern, more important than anything. So he's afraid of the left. He's intimidated by them. All we'd have to do in a state like Maine is get rid of Graham Platner, could run Janet Mills, we could run Jared Golden to be stronger candidates. But you don't hear.
0: But the problem is, Graham Platner himself would have to get out by the 27th.
4: That's correct, and he should. And there should be Democrats.
0: There's no way he's getting out, Doug. None.
4: I know. That's my point about the Democrats and Schumer and their fear of Bernie Sanders and the far left. And that's why my party has gone off the rails.
0: So if you're going to analyze and add a couple of other factors, the Supreme Court decision against racial gerrymandering, that did not help the Democrats. Abigail Spanberger getting beat down by the state Supreme Court in the Commonwealth of Virginia, that did not help their power grab there. Republicans seem on a path to net at least 10 to 12 House seats because they are now catching up to the Democrats in terms of gerrymandering. So the question is, based on, you know, assuming this Iran conflict comes down, the price of oil comes down, it's down to $73 today, assuming the economy begins to turn around, the Trump economy kicks in, we see GDP growth, we see wages increase, we see manufacturing increase. I mean, it becomes one of the most unpredictable outcomes when historically the party in power would lose seats. I'm not so sure that happens this time.
4: Well, Trump's approval is down below 45, which puts a drag on the party. You raise a fair point that if the war is, as we all pray, successfully resolved, death comes down, inflation comes down, and American exceptionalism continues to carry the day, yes, it could be a close election. I think you forgot one thing that also works to the advantage of the Republicans, which is they're going to run a campaign, and they've already started, against Joe Biden and against Kamala Harris. And
0: what do you think of Joe Biden throwing himself right in the middle of this midterm by releasing a book at that time?
4: Yeah, exactly. With his wife's book saying he was having a stroke, Kamala Harris saying she didn't have enough time, 107 days. She spent over $1 billion and lost votes, didn't win a vote with her expenditures. So, Sean, I believe that this is an election very much in play. If normal historical trends were to hold, the Democrats would win certainly the House, potentially the Senate. But we're in uncharted waters, as you said at the top of the segment. And I believe my party has been basically taken over, indeed hijacked, by the radical far left that is not in touch with or committed to American values or traditional American goals, both for our country in terms of free market capitalism or defending freedom, liberty, and the American interests overseas. It just isn't.
0: All right, quick break. More with Doug Schoen on the other side. And your call's coming up, 800-941-SEAN, if you want to be a part of the program as we continue this Monday.
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13: The U.S. Department of Transportation is redirecting nearly $2 billion in grants given out under the Biden administration. We'll find out if Tulsa will be affected by this when we talk with Mayor Monroe Nichols, and we'll be here to get your week started right with the day's top local stories, anything that happened over the weekend, and the most frequent weather and traffic updates on Tulsa Radio, the KRMG Morning News with Skyler Cooper, Monday 5 to 9 a.m. on 102.3 KRMG, Tulsa's News and Talk.
0: All right, final moments. Doug Schoen, a depressed Democrat, as his party goes hard radical left. Let me play this cut. I mean, Ro Khanna, I think he thinks he's way more powerful than he is, actually made this statement that he believes the women that accuse Plattner, but says the entire Democratic Party supports him.
14: Do you worry about that? What is the line for you? Because there have been allegations by former female partners of his who've alleged abuse and mistreatment, those kinds of things. I mean, what happened to believe women?
15: Well, I do believe those women, and I have said that his past conduct was shameful. And I totally condemned it. He did two, three tours of duty in Iraq. He came back with a PTSD. That's not an excuse, but he said that he had a problem with alcohol. He had a ugly period in his life, and he believes that he is transformed and he's had redemption. And the voters of Maine had a choice, and they voted for him by 72%.
0: So there are people like you that understand what's happening. People like Mark Penn seems to understand it. Then you've got James Carville that seems to have just lost it and gone off the deep end. But you do have smart other people in your party. But even they seem timid and afraid to speak out against this radicalized left. Why is that?
4: Because they are intimidated. Because the left is vicious. They are coercive. They're authoritarian. And they literally go after anyone who does not hew to their view of the world. That's what it is, Sean. Schumer understands what's going on. He's just intimidated and frightened. It's scary. I wish that wasn't the case. And you know, what you said before is very important. They are going to primary Fetterman. And in fact, if I were Fetterman, I would either get out, because I don't think he could win a primary, or more likely, I think the Republicans would welcome him. And look, I want Fetterman to stay a Democrat, but if self-preservation may require him changing parties, as much as I want to keep that seat Democratic.
0: I can absolutely see that happening in a heartbeat, because I think they're going to go after him with a vengeance. How does this then play out? If the base of the party is nominating the Graham Plattners and the El Sayeds and the Tallarico's in the party, and nobody's willing to speak out against even a Nazi tattoo guy, how does that play out for 28? I mean, who can win the Democratic primary?
4: Well, this is something, Sean, I think you should spend a little more time on, though you've been obviously the leader in picking up on the power of the far left. What I see happening is that we're going to have a candidate who no one is really talking about now be just as competitive as anyone else, and that's AOC. I believe Bernie's fighting oligarchy tour was a dry run for her candidacy. They built crowds around the country, and I think she's going to run for president.
0: Doug, I think she's going to run. I don't think she's that smart.
4: You don't have to be that smart if you're that radical, Sean.
0: Okay, so she can win the nomination. Can she win a general? I have about 10 seconds.
4: I don't think she can win a general, but she can rip my party and rip the country apart.
0: All right. We appreciate you, Mr. Schoen. God bless you. Tough times for you. I apologize.
4: Always enjoy.
0: Listen.
4: Thank you.
0: We appreciate it. 800-941-SHAWN, our number. 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
22: News. I'm Chris DeMeo. Iran says that it considers the Strait of Hormuz closed once again after a vessel using an unauthorized route was struck by a warning shot in the waterway. The Revolutionary Guard stating that Iran launched warning shots at a violating ship. Iran further reported that the strait would now remain closed until further notice. U.S. Central Command saying a short time later that its forces began a third round of strikes against Iran. Meta soon facing a multi-billion dollar fine with the European Union after findings concluded that Facebook and Instagram were designed with the intent of being addictive.
23: If the findings are confirmed, Meta could be liable to pay a fine worth up to 6% of its global annual revenue.
22: That's Fox Business's Connor Hansen. Police say two people are killed, three wounded in a shooting at a street festival in Toronto. America's listening to Fox News.
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2: 102.3 KRMG, Tulsa's news and talk, has Tulsa's most accurate and dependable five-day forecast. Tonight, showers and thunderstorms likely with mostly cloudy skies and a low around 73 degrees. Tomorrow, mostly cloudy skies in the morning before gradually becoming sunny with a high near 92. Monday, Tuesday, and Wednesday all have sunny skies and a high near 92. And Thursday, mostly sunny skies with a high near 95. Now at 9:35, we have, well, scattered showers in the Tulsa area, lightning and some thunderstorms, and 78 degrees. We're also still under a severe thunderstorm watch until 10 p.m., and we have flash flood warnings now issued for Mays and Rogers counties until midnight. For 102.3 KRMG, Tulsa's news and talk, I'm J.P. Daniels.
0: Expected would get it. Is realizing something a lot of Democrats are not getting is Graham Plattner is nuts, and Mr. Nazi Tattoo is now caught up in this big sexting, you know, up to a dozen women. Washington Times, I'm reading from there. His wife apparently alerted his Senate campaign about these texts with several women days before he announced he was running. And anyway, her name, Amy Gertner, telling the campaign she found the messages in the spring of 25, early into her marriage with the Democratic contender, and she disclosed the text to a campaign ad conducting op research last August to ward off any risk to Plattner's campaign. Campaign official told the Journal that the aide ultimately decided the texts were a private matter being handled by the couple in marriage counseling. Now, Plattner put forward his wife to answer him after he was outed as a serial sexter, as the Dem candidate himself, you know, remained silent. You know, a lot of people in the media, I saw more than a couple of headlines saying it looked like a hostage video, said she was deeply hurt about the campaign's former political director, whom she tipped off about the sexting, confirming the messages to the press. And it looks and sounds like a hostage video, says one person on X. Blink twice if you need rescuing Amy. Anyway, the farmer believed to have had sexting affairs with up to a dozen women. Okay, what they do in their own relationship, whatever. But anyway, you add that to everything else, the fact that he's an avowed communist, Nazi tattoo, all the insanity of that is his life, which we have covered exhaustively here on this program. And it's not a pretty picture. Anyway, let's start with Graham Plattner's wife and this video message slamming reports on Saturday about his sexually explicit text messages to all these other women.
3: So it makes me really angry, disappointed, and I find it really shameful that there's a group of media outlets and people who are willing to spread gossip instead of talking about real issues that Graham is running on, like healthcare and education and childcare. I just really wanted to make sure that everyone knows that Graham and I have a great marriage. Being married is hard. Being newly married is hard. Being newly married and going through infertility is hard. Being newly married, going through infertility, and a Senate campaign is hard. I don't even know if I have the right words to describe what we've been going through, but I knew the man that I married had been through an immense amount of violent, active combat
5: and he's been in therapy for years. I admire the f*** out of him. So when there are news articles about our marriage, it's just extra sh-.
0: Now, Graham Plattner, for his part, is slamming the establishment media for trying to rip apart his marriage. Well, maybe if he didn't want anything to rip apart his marriage, he should not have been sexting. Anyway, just a thought. Listen.
6: Graham, we heard Amy's video, saw Amy's video last night about this situation, the story in the Times and the Journal. What would your statement be at this point?
7: It's no surprise to me that the establishment media outlets are just going to run gossip instead of wanting to talk about the things that actually matter in this race, which are the material realities that the Mainers are working with. These people are going to try to make this race about anything but what it's supposed to be about, which is policy. They never want to talk about policy. Amy and I have a very loving and very happy marriage. They would very much like to try to rip that apart. They're going to come after us in every awful way that they possibly can. And we're just going to keep talking about the fact that the hospitals are closing, the fact that child care facilities are closing, the fact that teachers and nurses aren't paid enough, and the fact that everybody down here continues to work harder and longer and get less. But, of course, the powers that be do not want us to talk about that. And so they're going to just do gossip instead.
0: And then Plattner denied the story that he was sexting other women. Okay, you know, don't believe your lying eyes. Here's what he said on that.
6: But the stories are true, right, about the texts?
7: No, this is the amazing part. The Wall Street Journal and New York Times ran stories without any evidence besides the gossip from a former staffer. I'm sorry, that's frankly journalistic malpractice. We pushed back on it. They won it. They did it anyways.
5: So, do you have a question? So are you confirming that the messages did not exist?
7: What's that?
5: The messages, they did not...
7: I'm confirming that what Genevieve McDonald said in the New York Times is not true.
6: So you never met with her about uncomfortable, for lack of a better word, sexting messages as the campaign was going?
7: We talked about things in Amy and I's marriage that we've gone through over the years. We talked about that because that's our marriage, and we discussed it with the campaign. What Genevieve McDonald claims isn't true.
0: All right, here to weigh in on all of this, we have Brianna Lyman. She is a correspondent for The Federalist. Michael Knowles is with us of The Michael Knowles Show at The Daily Wire to discuss this and much more. I don't think this is playing out very well, Brianna. However, I'm not sure if you picked up it that they have in the state of Maine a very kind of bizarre scheme that Democrats can use. Even if Plattner wins, they'll have like a 3-week period of time to remove him from the ballot. Did you read that?
8: I did. Yeah. It says that if he makes it through next week's primary, they would have, I think, about like a month and a week to replace him with a handpicked candidate, which is exactly why we are hearing so much about this, you know, affair scandal. Look, to your point, Sean, this is a man who had a Nazi tattoo. That alone should have disqualified him. Then you add in the fact that he said victims of sexual abuse deserve it. He mocked a U.S. soldier who, thank God, survived and did not get killed by the Taliban. All of that would have been career suicide, but it wasn't, which leads me to believe that Democrats probably have some kind of internal polling showing if it's Plattner versus Collins, Collins wins. But if it's a different Democrat, someone maybe a little more moderate and toned down, maybe there's a real fighting chance. So first of all, they want to use this as that final nail in the coffin to his campaign because they let everything else slide. And two, look, Democrats make it seem like they believe Texas is in play with Tallarico and Paxton. How will you go after Paxton if you and your party are running a candidate who has done far worse with women, and it was done far worse in every other capacity? So that's why you're seeing the Democrats kind of pick up on the story. It's why you're seeing the propaganda press suddenly discover their, you know, gumption for investigating a candidate over sexual assault allegations and not everything else.
0: Michael Knowles, let's get your take on all this.
9: I totally agree. I always look at what the source is. And Republicans, myself included, were having a great time dunking on Plattner here. But the story came from Democrat political operatives. You heard Plattner inveigh against the establishment media. Well, last time I checked, the establishment media is run by Democrats. So this is coming from the Dems. The New York Times was sounding the alarm on Plattner's candidacy a couple of weeks ago. Now you're getting this story out of the New York Times, out of the Wall Street Journal, which in its news division is liberal, even though the the op-ed page is more conservative. So, yes, I think that the Democrats are sounding the alarm. They realize this guy is not going to go the distance. To me, this really reads like the Swalwell campaign. The Democrats tried to signal that Swalwell was not going to go the distance about a month before he dropped out. They tried to threaten him with residency requirements, with a potential financial scandal. Finally, they brought the hammer down with that sex scandal. But the reason they did it is not that they suddenly discovered morality. The reason they did it is they saw that if Swalwell was the nominee, a Republican could very likely become the governor of California. I think the same thing is going on here in Maine. Plattner is a weak candidate. The best defense he has of the sexting scandal is it wasn't a dozen women. It was half a dozen at most, which is not a good excuse. And I think Democrats are looking for plan B.
0: All right, Brianna, let's go to the very law I was referring to, because it's a very little known Maine ballot replacement provision that they have. And under Maine law, a candidate that will win the June 9th primary and subsequently withdraws by 5 p.m. on July 13th. Now, that this would require him to withdraw. He doesn't seem like the guy that's going to withdraw to me, but that would be part of it. He may be replaced by a nominee selected by party officials, and any replacement candidate has got to be chosen no later than 5 p.m. on July 27th. That timeline would give Democrats 14 days to settle on a replacement candidate and prepare for the general election campaign. Now, if you believe, as I suspect and as Michael suspects and you suspect, that Democrats are probably the people that leaked all of this to hurt their own candidate, they've got to be looking to this as well. But I would imagine Graham Plattner, if he thinks Democrats did it, he's only going to get pissed off and probably dig his heels in.
8: No, probably. But Democrats have now, we know, a history of just replacing a, you know, duly elected candidate. They did it to Joe Biden with Kamala Harris without a single vote. So they would have no problem doing this, Plattner. And I think it would actually fare better because it lets the Democrat establishment in Maine and select a candidate, which they think could be Susan Collins, which, by the way, remember, in 2020, she was supposed to lose her race by like 5 to 8 points. She won it by like 8 to 9 points. So this is a woman who is a difficult candidate to beat, especially because she's not a, you know, a bona fide MAGA senator. This is someone who voted to convict President Trump. So they have to find a very niche Democrat candidate. And I do think when it comes to Plattner, as crazy as everything we've spoken about with him has come out, I don't know if any of it will be enough to turn Democrat voters off. I mean, you saw Virginia Democrats elect Jay Jones. He fantasized about murdering his Republican colleagues and their children. They were like, who among us hasn't said those things? It's like a lot of us actually have never said or thought those things. So I don't think a sex scandal is going to be the final nail in the coffin. I think the final nail in the coffin will be enough pressure from the Democrat establishment onto Graham. But it certainly isn't going to come from the voters. It's going to come from the powers that be.
0: You know, that makes me suspect that probably they're going to make him an offer he can't refuse. That's my guess, Michael Knowles, or at least those discussions will probably take place. Is that conspiratorial on my part or more likely rooted in a possible reality?
9: Well, it might be a conspiracy theory, Sean, but these days it seems the difference between a conspiracy theory and the truth is about 6 months. So, yes, I think the Democrats are firing.
0: That's a good line. Well, I mean, all of a sudden, Cory Booker, I have grave concerns about Graham Plattner. They obviously are turning on him, but look at all the support he's getting from Grandpa Bernie and Pocahontas.
9: Exactly. I think that tells you everything you need to know. The other thing to remember here is the Democrats do have alternatives. You know, I look at Jared Golden up there, congressman, looks good, military service. You know, it's not as though it's too late for the Democrats right now. If you get to June 13th, it will be. And the Democrats really play for keeps. You know, I think they're very sophisticated political operatives. They think, at least, they're going to have the wind at their sails for the midterms, and they don't want to blow an opportunity to take what could be a swing state. So if I were Graham Plattner, I would be very, very cautious and worried about what the next shoe is to drop.
0: All right, quick break. We'll come right back. More analysis. Brianna Lyman and Michael Knowles on the other side. Then your call's coming up this Monday. Toll-free is 800-941-SEAN if you want to be a part of the program.
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0: You You know, born on America's darkest day, 9/11/01. The Tunnel to Towers Foundation, they have been helping American heroes ever since. Heroes like U.S. Army Sergeant Mario Nelson. He served in the National Guard and then volunteered at Ground Zero after the 9/11 attacks. Later, Mario enlisted full-time in the Army, was deployed to Iraq. And then Mario sadly made the ultimate sacrifice. He was killed by a rocket-propelled grenade. Sadly, Mario left behind his wife, Mecca, their daughter, Mia. And after his death, Mecca began helping others heal from grief and trauma. And the Tunnel to Towers Foundation recognized the sacrifice of this family and were able, because of your generosity, to provide Mecca and Mia with a mortgage-free home. 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

0: continue our final final moments with Brianna Lyman, Michael Knowles, as we examine Maine and the upcoming midterms. I never thought I'd find myself in agreement with Tina Brown, Brianna, but, you know, she writes this long, exhaustive piece that Democrats are, you know, thinking that they're going to win in Texas with Tallarico and six genders and all the crazy positions that he has, and no meat and no drilling and a welcome mat on the border in the state of Texas for people of Mexico. God being non-binary, I think they're delusional if they think they have a shot in Texas. And I don't think Susan Collins can lose under these circumstances in Maine.
1: I don't think Susan Collins will lose if Graham Plattner is the nominee. In fact, she probably will have a bigger blowout than she did in 2020. And when it comes to Texas, look, you know, Republicans obviously are worried about the midterms, as any party is when they are the incumbent party and you're in a midterm election cycle. That being said, what makes this election cycle much different from any previous midterm cycle, Democrats have a single digit approval rating lead over Republicans. Typically, 2018, I think 2006, there were double digit approval rating leads for Democrats over Republicans. You don't see that now because Democrats are still so politically toxic and they haven't changed anything from 2024. Their positions, if anything, have gotten more radical. And so someone like James Tallarico is running on a playbook that cost his party the election in 2024. And it's certainly not going to win him this election this time, especially when polls indicate Republicans are still favored on immigration, on crime, and that a Republican Congress is still preferred when it comes to the economy over Democrats.
0: Oh, I think you're both right on the money. It's going to be very interesting. I think the one thing that we absolutely have to watch out for is the time and the date and whether or not they try to pull this guy off the ballot and whether or not he'd be willing to do that. I tend to think not. But this, you know, little known Maine ballot replacement provision is troubling. He'd have to do it by 5 o'clock on July 13th. That's after the June 9th primary. Anyway, thank you both. Brianna Lyman, thank you. Michael Knowles, thank you.
2: Good to be with you, Sean. Thanks.
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9: Iran puts up the stop sign. I'm Chris DeMeo, Fox News. Iran said it considers the Strait of Hormuz closed once again after a vessel using an unauthorized route was struck by a warning shot in the waterway. The Revolutionary Guard stating that Iran launched warning shots at a violating ship. Iran further reporting that the strait would now remain closed until further notice. U.S. Central Command saying a short time later that its forces began a third round of strikes against Iran. CENTCOM says that the strikes are being carried out at the direction of the commander-in-chief. War Secretary Pete Hegseth posting on social media, Iran made a poor choice, now they pay. Meantime, Fox's Alex Hogan has more on the back-and-forth threats between the U.S. and Iran.
10: The supreme leader in Iran issuing his first written statement that avenging his late father must take place. And according to a Wall Street Journal report, Israel shared intelligence with the U.S. that it said indicated a fresh Iranian plan to kill President Trump. Trump says that orders have already been given threatening Iranian decimation if Iran were to carry out such a plan, writing in part, quote, 1,000 missiles are locked and loaded and aimed at the Islamic Republic of Iran with thousands of more to immediately follow should the Iranian government act on its threat.
9: That's Fox's Alex Hogan. The New York Times is fighting DOJ subpoenas seeking reporters' testimony and confidential sources tied to its reporting on security concerns with President Trump's new Air Force One. The Times calls it an attack on press freedom. The National Press Club is calling on the DOJ to immediately withdraw subpoenas. World Cup quarterfinals, England defeated Norway 2-1 in extra time. And England will now play the winner of Argentina and Switzerland, which is going on right now. The semifinal begins on Tuesday when Spain takes on France. The championship next Sunday in New Jersey. 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
1: Most of our listening area has expired. Still a lot of storms out there and a lot of rain, as we are under flash flood warnings now until 12:45 in the morning. Currently right now we have scattered showers and rain and 73 degrees. For 102.3 KRMG, Tulsa's News and Talk, I'm JP Daniels.
2: Red alert traffic means traffic flow is not normal. Crashes, lane closures, construction, slowdowns, and the dreaded...
3: All lanes are shut down.
4: There's a wrecker there, there's OHP there.
2: KRMG has the most frequent traffic updates in Tulsa, combined with the most knowledgeable traffic anchors in the city.
5: Stalled vehicle in the center lane, right at the Harvard exit.
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0: All right, quick break. 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
0: Heroes like U.S. Army Sergeant Mario Nelson. 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Later, Mario enlisted full-time in the Army, was deployed to Iraq. And then Mario sadly made the ultimate sacrifice. He was killed by a rocket-propelled grenade. 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
6: News. I'm Deborah Valentine. The U.S. launching additional airstrikes on Iran after Tehran declared the Strait of Hormuz closed until U.S. interference in the region ends. Fox's Lucas Tomlinson is in Tel Aviv. He also says President Trump has responded to Tehran's death threats.
7: President Trump posting a new warning to Iran saying, quote, 1,000 missiles are locked and loaded and aimed at the Islamic Republic of Iran with thousands of more to immediately follow. Should the Iranian government act on its threat pronounced in many corners of the globe to assassinate or attempt to assassinate the sitting president of the United States of America, in this case, me.
6: Israel's prime minister says his troops will not be withdrawing from southern Lebanon until any threat from Hezbollah is eliminated. At least two people are reported dead for a hurt after gunfire erupted tonight at a large Latin street festival in midtown Toronto. 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
5: KRMG, Tulsa's News and Talk, has Tulsa's most accurate and dependable five-day forecast. Right now, still lots of showers around the Tulsa area. That'll continue through the morning as we have mostly cloudy skies and a low of 73 degrees. Tomorrow, mostly cloudy to start the morning as these storms finally push out of our area and becoming gradually sunny with a high near 92. Monday, Tuesday, and Wednesday, we'll see sunny skies and a high of 92 on all three of those days. And Thursday, mostly sunny skies with a high near 95. We still have a flash flood warning issued for Mays County until midnight with all the rain we've had tonight. And flash flood warning has been issued for Creek, Rogers, Tulsa, and Wagner counties all until 1245. Unconfirmed reports right now putting the rain at 4 inches so far. For 102.3 KRMG, Tulsa's News and Talk, I am J.P. Daniels.
6: And the results. Apparently, there's a new Netflix film out, and Hillary Clinton still whining about losing in 2016 and talking about what an abomination the Electoral College is. Here is the president saying he won't sign FISA unless the SAVE Act gets done. Listen.
7: It's not a lot. The SAVE America Act. And that can be passed any way they want to pass it, but I'm not going to sign FISA unless it's done. And this was like a rush act. And it was a rush act by the Democrats.
8: A leader, that's what being as a leader about. Look, we have to be able to get proof of citizenship when you vote. Otherwise, we don't have elections. We have to be able to get voter ID. So John is a leader, and hopefully he can get the votes.
6: All right, joining us now, Utah Senator Mike Lee, Senator Tommy Tuberville of Alabama. Guys, welcome back, both of you. Senator Lee, let's start with you. I have been frustrated many times throughout this process. Right. To me, it's a no-brainer. I don't know why we can't get that number.
9: Yes, this is frustrating to many, Sean, including me, including many throughout our country who want and expect for us to do something to fix the problem, to make it easy to vote and hard to cheat. Existing law makes it far too easy for people to break the law. That's why we need the Save America Act, which is very simple. It makes it easy to vote and hard to cheat. Specifically, it would require proof of citizenship to register to vote and photo ID to vote in federal elections. is right now, if you register to vote, as most people do, at a DMV and a form supplied by the federal motor voter law, all you have to do is check a box and sign your name saying, yeah, I'm a U.S. citizen. I'm otherwise entitled legally to vote. And the states are prohibited from doing any follow-up work, even if they have reasons to suspect you might not be a U.S. citizen. That's a problem. That's why we need this law to pass. The American people overwhelmingly support it. I mean, it's hard to find something that unites this many people. We're talking about roughly 3 out of every 4 Americans, Democrat or Republican, who supports it. It's much higher than that among Republican voters, but it nets out to about 3 out of every 4 voters. In this circumstance, it shouldn't be enough for us to just say, well, we don't currently have 60 votes. Yes, we're 10 votes shy of the 60-vote cloture standard, but there are other ways to work through a filibuster, including by debating a bill and making clear that you're going to continue debating it until it has the votes to pass. That was used in the past to pass laws like the Civil Rights Act, and it could be used again. You can't do this every time because it's very time-consuming. But we could and should, in my view, do it here.
6: What is the leadership in the Senate telling you why they won't do that?
9: Well, their assessment is we just don't have the votes. They're correct in that we don't yet have the votes to achieve cloture, but we do have simple...
6: But wait a minute. You mentioned the Civil Rights Act and the Voting Rights Act. How long were those votes kept open before they finally got the votes?
9: In the case of the Civil Rights Act of 1964, it was about 7 weeks that they kept it on the floor of the Senate. It came over from the House of Representatives in March of 1964. They were 30 votes shy of cloture. 30, 3-0. We are 10 votes shy of cloture. And what they did is they made clear, we're going to debate this week in and week out. They made them work through weekends in most circumstances during that time period. And if you want to filibuster this, you're going to have to hold the floor and speak. And what happened was the bill continued to get more popular. Those who were obstructing it through their filibuster were becoming less popular. So eventually what did they do? They negotiated an exit ramp by negotiating some face-saving amendments and some more substantive amendments that allowed them to vote for it, and the thing passed. But had then Senate Majority Leader Mike Mansfield of Montana, had he not been willing to do the courageous thing and bring this up, showing legislative courage to say, we're going to debate this until it's done, it would never have happened. And that's the kind of, you know, somewhat unusual, but aggressive and necessary posture that I've been advocating for here.
6: Senator Tuberville, let's get your take on this. Where do you see this, and do you have more hope than I've been having?
10: I don't. Thanks for having me on, Sean. I don't think we have a lot of hope other than we've got one guy coming over to March. I think I call it the day of reckoning. President Trump's coming to talk to the Senate caucus, and I hope everybody's there. And I hope the ones that are not voting for this will stand up and give him a reason why. And we're having huge problems, even in the South. I know people back in Alabama ask me every day that I go in to the state to campaign or whatever. They ask me, Coach, is my vote going to count? People never asked that before. But after the 2020 election, after now we've known we've lost 6 to 12 states, blue states, that will always be Democrat unless we change the voting rules, we have a huge problem. And so President Trump's got a problem. He says now he won't pass FISA unless it's, or sign it, unless the Save America Act is on there. And we have this Senate, the House that has 22 members says, we're not voting for anything unless y'all pass the Save America Act. So we're looking down the barrel of a gun here, and we're looking at the future of our country. And Mike, Senator Lee has got the idea. Probably the only way we could do this is to go debate this, what they used to do. But for some reason, we can't get them to put it on the floor. And I'd be willing to go out there and stay with him weeks and weeks and weeks, because this is the one bill that can save our country. Because we have to have fair voting, because right now we know we don't in at least a dozen states in the country.
6: How ironic, Senator Lee, that this, I think it's on Netflix, that Hillary is complaining. First of all, she's whining about the Electoral College, but she has bitterly complained about her election loss, never has gotten over that Donald Trump beat her in 2016. So it's ironic that she's out there criticizing our electoral system. Both Republicans and Democrats have questioned integrity in our election system. Both have complained bitterly, Republicans and Democrats. Stacey Abrams comes to mind. We know of many instances. So my question is, if all we're asking for here is proof of citizenship, voter ID, signature verification, chain of custody controls, and limited mail-in voting, which I think we should have. You make exceptions for the infirmed, for the elderly, for the military. But the minute that those ballots hit the precinct, I think they should be under camera the whole time. Updated voter rolls, partisan observers from any party that's on the ballot watching the voting all day and then the vote counting all night. I prefer paper ballots. I think there's a reason a lot of European countries went back to paper ballots. I think we should do the same. Why would anybody be against that? Because at the end of the day, both Republicans and Democrats would then believe in the integrity of the system and then have confidence in the results. And win or lose, it's going to be very straightforward and there's not going to be a lot of conflict after.
9: No, I agree with you completely, Sean. Look, the point is these are common sense measures that most Americans look at and say, yeah, that should already be the law. We should have that. And it's particularly clear with regard to the House passed version of the Save America Act. The actual Save America Act itself is very simple. It covers just two elements, proof of citizenship and voter ID in order to vote. That's the one that has a simple majority support within the Senate. We need to do that. And as far as the reasons why someone could be against that very simple piece of legislation that passed the House of Representatives multiple times and that has simple majority support in the Senate, there is no legitimate reason to oppose it. I have, having authored this bill and having fielded questions on this for many months intensively this year and for the last 2 years leading up to it, I can tell you I've never encountered a legitimate argument against it. So those arguments against the bill on the merits really, I think, amount to advocacy for the status quo. And we know that the status quo leaves us untenably vulnerable to manipulation, to voter fraud. Hillary Clinton, of all people, should be clamoring for this if she, in fact, believes that the 2016 election was somehow tampered with, a view that I do not share. But she talked incessantly for years about foreign election interference in connection with that. You know where foreign election interference is at its high point in America right now? With this, with the ability to send swarms of people into this country who have no business voting because they're not U.S. citizens. Some of them are illegal aliens. Some of them are non-citizens. Either way, it's illegal for them to vote in federal elections, but we've made it way too easy. That's foreign interference with U.S. elections, and we should not tolerate it.
6: Tommy Tuberville, Senator, answer this question. How does the state of California justify mailing a ballot to everybody that lives in that state, knowing a pretty significant portion of that population is not in the country legally?
10: John, California, it's in their DNA now to lie, cheat, and steal. There's no doubt about that. And there's, as I said earlier, there's probably 10 to 12 states that have the same mantra. So that's the reason we need this. We need to get into the election process. Now, I will tell you this. I've heard, and Senator Lee will tell you this, we hear this from some of our senator colleagues in the Republican side, that they do not want the federal government to get involved in state elections. The problem is, our country is not the same as it was 10, 15 years ago because the crazies have taken over and they break rules and they know it's against the law, but they know they're not going to go to jail. And so that's the reason that we need to get involved now. Now, I'm totally against federal government in anything. Look, we ruin the healthcare system. We ruin all kinds of things that we get involved in. But this is something, if we don't get involved in it, we're going to lose any kind of control that we have, and the future of this country is at stake.
6: What is the leadership telling you? What is John Thune telling you? I'm sure Senator Lee, you've spoken to him.
9: Of course. On more occasions than I can possibly count over the last many, many months, I have. Now, I'll tell you what he has said publicly and privately, which is, you know, this is great. I support it. I'm a co-sponsor of it, and all that's true. But then he says, but we don't have the votes. Now, not having the votes is a little bit different than saying we don't have enough votes at the moment for cloture. The fact that we are not yet there with regard to the cloture vote doesn't mean that there aren't other ways we could break through the filibuster. It doesn't mean that there's not a legitimate reason to get on the bill and to try to debate it, subject it to amendments, and floor discussion, and the prolonged debate, like the with the bill that I described earlier in this interview, Sean, does have a way of focusing the attention of voters and focusing the attention of individual senators. And sometimes what seems like an easy no vote or an easy signal to send in advance of a cloture vote, I will oppose cloture on that bill, sometimes that turns out not to be so insurmountable after all when they realize they're going to have to sustain that debate for many weeks, taking a position that is untenable, taking a position that's increasingly unpopular with the American people, saying, in essence, I don't care if we've made it too easy to cheat in our elections. I'm not allowing this reasonable reform. That's why I think this merits the unusual step. Normally, when we see there are not 60 votes, that is in many instances a deterrent from taking something up, or at least on a prolonged basis. This is an unusual circumstance where we need to have prolonged debate. That's the only way that we'll have a shot here, and that's what we're calling for.
6: Well, the president addressed it today when he was in Pennsylvania, addressing John Thune, saying we don't have the votes for the Save America Act. And the president said, be a leader and get them. That's what being a leader is about. We have to get proof of citizenship. Otherwise, we don't have elections. We have to get voter ID. John is a leader. Hopefully, he can get the votes. We have to pass it. Coach, you want to respond to that?
10: Well, I've said this all along that, you know, there should be pressure put on people for certain situations, and this is one of them. And if you want to be a leader, fine. But once you're a leader, you also got to lead. You got to take the bull by the horns, and you got to do what's for the American people. And the thing that I see in most of the states that we represent as Republicans, conservative Republicans, they want the Save America Act passed. Even some of the ones that some of the senators voted against, their state voted for President Trump. And so there needs to be people that pressure needs to be put on. I don't know whether it will help in the long run. You know, we barely passed the big, beautiful bill at 4 a.m, finally getting one more senator to vote on as you get to 51. We had people vote against that. And so this is going to be hard to get done. But again, it all goes back to leadership. You know, don't ask for what you don't want at the end of the day.
6: By the way, Coach, I think this is probably part of the reason, the bureaucracy, that you'd rather be governor. I'm just guessing. but I appreciate both of you. Coach Tommy Tuberville, thank you. Mike Lee, thank you. I wish I had more time, guys. Keep up the good work. Keep us updated on this.
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3: New attacks on Iran. I'm Deborah Valentine, Fox News. The U.S. is carrying out a new round of airstrikes on Iran not long after getting a warning from the Islamic Republic's Revolutionary Guard declaring the Strait of Hormuz closed.
4: It appears that act of revenge by Iran was foiled when President Trump attended that NATO summit in Turkey, a country that borders Iran. With the ceasefire over earlier today, Israeli forces stopped a plot of their own. Troops from the IDF's Golani Division spotted Hezbollah fighters bringing anti-tank missiles into a building inside the southern Lebanon buffer zone. The IDF watched the terrorists bring these rounds into the building. They waited until the terrorists were all inside and leveled the building. The IDF said secondary explosions were seen afterwards. Recall last month, Hezbollah fired similar anti-tank rounds at an Israeli Merkava tank, killing all four soldiers inside.
3: Fox's Lucas Tomlinson reporting from Tel Aviv, Israel. The Department of War released a new batch of files on UFOs or UAPs. Fox's Madeline Rivera has the latest from Washington.
5: The materials released in this latest batch go back to the 1940s, and they come from different agencies, including the Departments of War and Energy, NASA, the CIA, and the FBI. One report was filed by security personnel at the Pantex nuclear plant near Amarillo, Texas. On September 1st, 2015, they described chasing down a flying object near the facility. They said the object did not make a sound, had no identifiable propulsion system, and was shaped like a diamond. President Trump has demanded transparency regarding unidentified flying objects, aerial phenomena, and alien life. But the Pentagon has previously said they found no evidence of aliens or extraterrestrial intelligence.
3: The Pentagon has suggested other reasons for these unresolved cases, including a lack of sufficient data. 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

0: great news coming out of the FBI. It's amazing when they focus on law and order and safety and security, the great results that can occur when there's not weaponization going on. But we continue with FBI Director Kash Patel. I want to give people, and this will be my last question because I know you have work to do and you have to run, and we've kept you over time already, and I apologize for that. But I want to ask you one thing, and this we went into great specificity and detail on the podcast. And that is, and this is remarkable, and you highlighted this and Dan highlighted this, that there are good people. I always made a distinction when I was covering Russia, between rank and file, the people that would put their life on the line to save all of us, every American citizen. I admire them. They're heroes to me. And the most remarkable part of the story is everything that I spent 4 years plus, really 11, of my life reporting on about Russiagate and a dirty dossier and FISA abuse and, you know, deleted emails and bleach, all of it, that some honorable FBI agent that was supposed to burn evidence related to all of this put it in a safe room in the FBI headquarters, and you guys found it. And they put a lot of what they did in writing. I want you to just clarify that, and then people can watch the podcast for more detail.
1: Yeah, look, the one thing I learned from spearheading the Russiagate investigation way back in the day on House Intel that you covered so brilliantly when others wouldn't, was the former leadership of this place, the Comeys, the McCabes of the world, they were so arrogant, and the Strzoks and the Pages of the world, that they wrote down their own arrogance. And we caught them doing it and lying to a FISA court just for political purposes and literally breaking the law. And I knew that they had left the same trail here. And there's more than some good. There's a lot of good people at this FBI. I've wiped out the entire leadership cadre, replaced all my field leaders and every single person at headquarters. It is a new brand of the FBI from agents that wanted to get out there and crush violent crime and defend the homeland. And that's exactly what we're doing. We're deflating and decreasing and eliminating the bureaucracy. We put 1,500 FBI people permanently into the field and out of Washington, D.C. This operation is headquartered in Washington, D.C., but it takes place on the streets of America, and that's what we're doing. And we did it with the burn bag situation, and we're in the middle of that case and investigation, as you know. And, your listeners should take a look at that Attorney General Todd Blanch sit-down and my sit-down with you, because we went into great detail that we had never publicized. And unfortunately, we can't jump into all of it now, but I was one of those people, along with the president and so many others, that were illegally, unlawfully surveilled or subpoenaed or searched for political reasons. And I'll leave you with this, Sean. If what we're doing isn't working, as so many on Capitol Hill scream about, then how have we seen the most historic reduction in crime in the history of the United States of America in the last 15 months?
0: You know, it really is refreshing when people actually are committed to doing the best job they can. You know, I used to refer to Director Ray, and I said after Mr. Higher Honor James Comey was director, my hope was he would restore the FBI to its former greatness, but it took you getting that position to make that happen. These numbers are incredible. You deserve a lot of accolades for all the hard work you and your agents are doing, and please keep up the great work.
1: Thanks, Sean. It's always great to be with you. Thanks for covering the real work of the FBI.
0: I appreciate it. 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I just want to reiterate this point. And, you know, I started this podcast, you know, if wherever you get your video podcast, YouTube or Spotify or Apple, I think soon it will be on iHeart as well. It's going to be everywhere. Is so that you can have these in-depth conversations. 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
0: you know, born on America's darkest day, 9/11/01. The Pendleton Towers Foundation, they have been helping American heroes ever since. Heroes like U.S. Army Sergeant Mario Nelson. He served in the National Guard and then volunteered at Ground Zero after the 9/11 attacks. Later, Mario enlisted full-time in the Army, was deployed to Iraq. And then Mario sadly made the ultimate sacrifice. He was killed by a rocket-propelled grenade. Sadly, Mario left behind his wife, Mecca, their daughter, Mia. And after his death, Mecca began helping others heal from grief and trauma. And the Tunnel to Towers Foundation recognized the sacrifice of this family and were able, because of your generosity, to provide Mecca and Mia with a mortgage-free home. 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
5: I'm Chris DeMeo. Iran says the Strait of Hormuz is closed until the end of U.S. interference in the region. Where does that leave the U.S.?
6: I don't think that negotiations with them is going to stop this. I think they only understand one thing, and the only reason they're at the table is because we've pretty much decimated their navy, and we've really taken out a lot of their ability to retaliate, and certainly they have some assets left.
5: New York Congresswoman Claudia Tenney appearing on Fox Report. Meta may soon be facing a multi-billion dollar fine from the European Union after findings concluded that Facebook and Instagram were designed with the intent of being addictive.
7: If the findings are confirmed, Meta could be liable to pay a fine worth up to 6% of its global annual revenue.
5: Fox Business's Connor Hansen. Police say two people are dead and three wounded in a shooting at a street festival Saturday in Toronto. America's listening to Fox News.
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16: We're still looking at increasing rain and thunder chances tonight and into tomorrow morning. Until then, hot and muggy and one or two pop-up showers, 96 today's high. 92 tomorrow with the rain and thunder ending by early morning, near 90 Monday, Tuesday, and Wednesday, and a couple of midweek showers next week, too. I'm Chief Meteorologist James Adelot for Fox 23 and 1023 KRMG, Tulsa's News and Talk.
15: We still have a flash flood warning in effect for Mays County until midnight, and flash flood warnings issued for Creek, Rogers, Tulsa, and Wagner counties until 12:45. Right now, we have scattered showers and 72 degrees. For 102.3 KRMG, Tulsa's News and Talk, I'm JP Daniels.
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0: I have been making the case on this program, on my TV show, that these are uncharted waters in terms of a midterm election year. Usually, historically, trends show that the party in power, in other words, the party that has the White House, more often than not, there have been a few exceptions, will lose seats in the House and usually the Senate as well. And it usually is a better off year, election year for the party out of power. I'm arguing that all bets are off and these are uncharted waters because the Democratic Party that once existed, that we once talked about and spoke about for decades, no longer exists, as it once was. For a Democratic Party to adopt, and we've gone over, you know, Graham Platner's record, you know, ad nauseum. I won't repeat it all here. And the more interesting part of it is that so-called leaders of the Democratic Party will not condemn Graham Platner. If anything, they have embraced him. You've got a guy, El Sayed, running for the Senate in Michigan that is out there campaigning with a guy by the name of Hassan Piker, who said that America deserved 9/11. Then you got six-gender Tallarico, and God is non-binary, and all these other bizarre comments about putting a welcome mat on the border with Texas and having open borders, and he wants to run a meatless campaign down there and wants to fight for the rights of transgender men to have access to abortion. Other comments about Jesus have really raised a lot of people's eyebrows there. So if you look at this party, now you add to this what happened last week, and you've got all these Mamdani-backed radicals, democratic socialists, I would argue communists, but let's not, you know, split hairs here. People that don't want police at all, like this woman Avila, or supporting, you know, the Block the Bombs Act to halt any U.S. defense of Israel. It's become, you know, the squad, the anti-Israel crowd has gotten louder and louder and louder. This is a woman that participated in a pro-Palestinian rally in Times Square, New York, on the day after October 7th, 2023. Now, you got all the other candidates, and their radicalism is just as bad. But then you've got, like, Where is the rest of the Democratic Party that used to be more reasonable, more moderate? And but for the exception of John Fetterman, I can't think of one Democrat that has the moral courage to stand up against what is a full-on takeover of a party that used to be far more moderate. And I thought they were always kind of extreme anyway, but there's a Politico report today that the Democratic Socialists are now planning to topple Chuck Schumer. I think that's just, you know, that's going to be the canary in the coal mine for them. But, you know, their silence is deafening. Jeffries has a socialism dilemma. New York victories exposing the Democratic Party. You know, Van Jones has just hit the panic button, warning that the roof is collapsing on the Democratic Party. He says this is a new era of Democratic Party politics. And then you look at, you know, other things like polls that have just recently come out. America's pride in the U.S. and democracy is dropping dramatically, especially among Democrats. It's stayed relatively the same among Republicans. Anyway, here to analyze or help us analyze all of this, we welcome back to the program our friend Mark Halpern. He's the editor-in-chief of Two Way. Do you agree with me that these are uncharted waters? We've never seen a midterm election, you know, unfolding like this before?
17: Sean, good afternoon, good evening, good day. I agree with about 98% of what you said. I'll say we're not waiting for the canary in the coal mine. The canary has passed away and has been long buried. We've already seen in this New York race just a watershed moment, not just for the Democrats, but for the country. I'm trying to think of what would be the equivalent laundry list of right-wing positions that if a candidate took them and then they were endorsed by Speaker Johnson, how the media would react to that. Because on Saturday, after days of equivocating, Hakeem Jeffries tweeted out his support for these three radical candidates in New York. And he doesn't want to engage on their policy positions and their past social media posts. But this is an extraordinary group of people who have infiltrated the Democratic Party. They're hostile to the Democratic Party.
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15: Live from the KRMG Storm Center, I am JP Daniels with an update on our severe weather threat. The National Weather Service in Tulsa has just issued a severe thunderstorm warning for parts of Muskogee and Okmulgee counties. The severe thunderstorm warning is issued until 12:15. Radar has indicated a storm generating 60-mile-an-hour wind gusts and quarter-size hail. Locations in or near the path of that storm right now include Boynton, Wainwright, Arum, Council Hill, Hitchita, and Pierce. This includes Interstate 40 in Oklahoma between mile markers 248 and 261. If you are in or near the path of that storm, for your protection, go ahead and move to an interior room on the lowest floor of your home or dwelling. This is a newly issued severe thunderstorm warning, and we are monitoring it as it develops. Right now, I see that storm in Creek County heading in a southeasterly direction right now, straight towards Okemah and Henrietta. We also have parts that are leaving southern Bigsby right now, heading directly south towards Okmulgee. Again, if you are in this area, parts of Okmulgee County now under a severe thunderstorm warning until 12:15 a.m. We will continue to monitor this situation as it develops, and our next Storm Center update will be in 15 minutes or sooner if conditions warrant. We now return to Sean Hannity, already in progress. For 102.3 KRMG, I'm JP Daniels.
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17: Battleground map, which favors Republicans. Despite that, as of today, Republicans would lose both chambers. But there's time for things to improve for the Republicans. And part of that improvement could come with the Democrats welcoming Democratic Socialists into their tent. I think that's an unpredictable variable, too. It's as unpredictable as whether the economy gets better, whether the war comes to a good conclusion for the United States. Because on paper, this should just be a layup, slam dunk, whatever metaphor you want to use for the president and Republicans. But let's see how it gets executed, and let's see how much worse it might get. We've seen new tweets from this lady in New York, Chevalier. Let's see if there's new videos of her. I bet you there are. And Democrats are going to say, well, she's just one person. She doesn't represent our party. Well, if she doesn't represent the party, I think the president's going to make them pay a price for not repudiating her for being a member of the party. And I think that's potentially, when you talk about this being an unpredictable year, we've never seen a party welcome in people with positions like this. Never.
0: And it's leadership not having the moral clarity, courage to take them on, with the exception of one guy, John Fetterman. Let me go to your prediction that you think, as if the election were held today, that Democrats would take the Senate. Are you saying that Graham Plattner wins Maine? Because I don't think so. Are you suggesting that they win Iowa? I don't think they win Iowa. Do you think El Sayed wins Michigan? He's got a shot for sure, but so does Mike Rogers. I think Republicans, there's no way I see Tallarico winning in Texas. And that leaves Georgia and North Carolina. Ossoff advantage him definitely going into, you know, this election year. For Mike Whatley, he's got to up his game if he wants to win in North Carolina.
17: Yeah, well, you left two off, Alaska and New Hampshire. And look, today, yes.
0: Definitely. I don't think Alaska's a problem.
17: Okay. Today, I don't either, but it's on people's list. today, some of those states would go Democrat. However, there's time. But if you look at internal Republican polling in those states today, Mike Rogers would lose today. Today, Collins would lose today. But these races are not blowouts. And again, this is not a partisan position or a media analysis. This is what Republicans will tell you. Things have to get better in terms of the president's approval rating. Republicans have to do a stronger job of defining this as a choice election rather than a referendum on the president. I don't believe in the end the Republicans will lose Iowa or Maine. I just don't. But today they will.
0: And you don't think they'll lose Alaska either?
17: I don't. I don't think they'll lose Texas either. In fact, I still believe that Republicans have a better chance of picking up net one than Democrats have of taking the majority. And I haven't heard many people frame it that way, but I really do believe that Democrats are in real danger of losing Democratic-held seats in Michigan and in New Hampshire. And Georgia, because of what happened in the governor's race in the primaries, I think Georgia is going to be more in play than people are generally thinking now. So
0: Tell me why you think Georgia's Senate race will be in play more.
17: Because if you look at the two gubernatorial nominees, the Republicans nominated a billionaire who already spent tens of millions to get the nomination. I don't think he's going to close his checkbook. And he's a pretty good fit for the state. Democrats nominated the former very liberal governor, mayor of Atlanta. And while Democrats deride the Republican Senate nominee, Mr. Collins, I think he's done a good job so far of defining the terms of the race. So it's a red state. It's not a purple state or a blue state. I think Governor Kemp very much is determined to play a big role here. I think he'll be in sync for the first time in a while with the president. And so if you're looking at Ossoff, you know, maybe winning by three on a great day, and now we look at the governor's race, and I suspect a lot of straight ticket voting in Georgia. I'll be curious to see after things settle down and get to the fall what the polling is like in the governor's race. But I wouldn't be surprised to see Jackson with a substantial lead if the economy looks good. And if Jackson is going to win the governor's race by a lot, you know, you think about who's a Jackson Ossoff voter. You think there are going to be a lot of those? I don't
0: think so either. All right, quick break. More with Mark Halpern on the other side. We'll also get your calls in.
19: While the mainstream media is asleep at the wheel, Hannity Watch is on the job, bringing you the news no one else can. 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
15: Live from the KRMG Storm Center, I'm JP Daniels with the very latest on our severe weather threat. We still have a severe weather warning in effect for parts of Okmulgee County at this time until 12:15 a.m. At 11:36, a severe thunderstorm was located over Council Hill and moving south slowly at 10 miles an hour. Radar has indicated that this storm is producing 60-mile-per-hour winds and quarter-sized hail, so damages to vehicles, roofs, siding, and trees should be expected. Locations in or near the path of the storm include Boynton, Wainwright, Arum, Council Hill, Hitchita, and Pierce. If you are in any of those areas, please seek shelter in the innermost position on the lowest floor of your home or dwelling at this time. We continue to monitor this storm and another one just to the west of Creek County right now as it moves through there. Creek County also, southeastern parts of Creek County, heavy rain still, and that is also moving towards Okmulgee at this time. We will continue to monitor this storm as it develops, and our next storm center update will be in 15 minutes or earlier if conditions warrant. We now return to Sean Hannity, already in progress. For 102.3 KRMG, I'm JP Daniels.
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17: Base right now where all the energy and activeness is. Socialism or Chuck Schumer? We know the answer to that is. So they can read polls. They hear from their advisors. They read social media. They're trying to save their lives, and they're thinking on very old-fashioned terms about power and about party and about the country. And maybe they can hang on a little bit longer, but they're making a deal with the devil here regarding the traditional views of the party. And they're really taking a risk that what they're going to end up with is nothing. They'll lose their jobs. They'll be overthrown by the socialists, and they won't have done everything they could to try to keep the party moored to something more towards the center.
0: I'd say with 95% in agreement at this moment in time, I think obviously events will change things. I want to see how the economy recovers.
17: Yeah.
0: I want to see how the issue with the RAND plays out. So there's a lot that will happen between now and November. It's going to be, to me, it's the most fascinating midterm I've ever seen in my lifetime. But Mark Halpin, appreciate you. Don't forget, you can find Mark. He's the editor-in-chief of Two Way. Appreciate you being with us as always. Thanks, Mark.
17: Thank you, sir.
0: 800-941-SEAN, our number. You want to be a part of the program now to mark the 25th anniversary of 9/11/01. 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Now, this in honor of the 343 members of the New York Fire Department that made the ultimate sacrifice on that day. 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
29: Iran puts up the stop sign. I'm Chris DeMeo, Fox News. Iran said it considers the Strait of Hormuz closed once again after a vessel using an unauthorized route was struck by a warning shot in the waterway. The Revolutionary Guard stating that Iran launched warning shots at a violating ship. Iran further reporting that the strait would now remain closed until further notice. U.S. Central Command saying a short time later that its forces began a third round of strikes against Iran. CENTCOM says that the strikes are being carried out at the direction of the commander-in-chief. War Secretary Pete Hegseth posting on social media, Iran made a poor choice, now they pay. Meantime, Fox's Alex Hogan has more on the back-and-forth threats between the U.S. and Iran.
30: The supreme leader in Iran issuing his first written statement that avenging his late father must take place. And according to a Wall Street Journal report, Israel shared intelligence with the U.S. that it said indicated a fresh Iranian plan to kill President Trump. Trump says that orders have already been given threatening Iranian decimation if Iran were to carry out such a plan, writing in part, quote, 1,000 missiles are locked and loaded and aimed at the Islamic Republic of Iran with thousands of more to immediately follow should the Iranian government act on its threat.
29: That's Fox's Alex Hogan. The New York Times is fighting DOJ subpoenas seeking reporters' testimony and confidential sources tied to its reporting on security concerns with President Trump's new Air Force One. The Times calls it an attack on press freedom. The National Press Club is calling on the DOJ to immediately withdraw subpoenas. World Cup quarterfinals, England defeated Norway 2-1 in extra time. And England will now play the winner of Argentina and Switzerland, which is going on right now. The semifinal begins on Tuesday when Spain takes on France. The championship next Sunday in New Jersey. 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
1: 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James Golden, Bo Sterling here with you, 800-848-9222 is how you reach us. If you would like to be part of the program this morning, 800-848-9222. Now that Graham Platner has been swallowed by the Democrat Party, what will happen next in Maine is one of the things we can talk about. There is so much more in the news to discuss. Donald Trump has warned Iran that if they succeed in assassinating him, there is a standing order to destroy the country. Also, the Strait of Hormuz will be declared open again. Soon, the Iranians are saying it was a bunch of rogue military people that on their own decided to attack ships. We didn't do it. It was just these rogue people in our military that did it after the United States has been pounding them. So far, the ceasefire is... well, it's not in effect anymore, but there has not been any activity to speak of in the overnight hours. The Trump administration has, ladies and gentlemen, subpoenaed some journalists from the New York Times for their reporting on Air Force One movements that they said violate national security. And violated national security. Times in an uproar about that. And there's so much more. I mean, we're expecting to hear from Princess Diana a little bit later on in the program. Your calls are welcome. There are other things in the news. Another ICE shooting is starting to... when this first happened earlier in the week, there was little coverage. Now, of course, it's blowing up. ICE did it again, supposedly, if you listen to the left. They killed an innocent person. We don't know where that stands. Mexico is vowing, Claudia Sheinbaum, the president of Mexico, is strongly criticizing the U.S. government. And she says that she's going to pursue significant legal measures against the United States. The nerve. The absolute nerve. We're supporting in this country through federal tax dollars and the number of Americans that have been harmed by Mexican nationals who are here illegally. And yet she's vowing to make us pay. Because now I'm not weighing in on whether whether there was wrongdoing in this latest case in Houston. I don't know. And I don't think anybody knows. Oh, except the people that were involved. They know. And we're hearing conflicting information. One was that this Mexican national who has apparently been in the United States for quite some time, led a peaceful life here illegally, rammed, or we saw the video of his van moving at a clip of speed. The videos make it look like it's high speed. I don't say the videos make it look. When you look at the videos, it might appear that it's a high speed, but I don't know whether we have the capacity to gauge that from a video. And ICE is saying that they were rammed. And everyone else is saying that ICE is lying. Who knows? But this has happened in Houston. We shall see. So a lot with the Platner stuff, yes. Platner being swallowed. I wonder two things with Platner.

0: things. You know how the Me Too movement was never happy with the way that men that were accused of rape got away with it because of statutes of limitations, and so they decided, screw the statutes of limitations. We're going to go after men regardless of how long ago. Bill Cosby, 20 years, things that happened 20 some odd years ago, they put old Bill Cosby in jail. And I don't even know whether they gave him Jell-O. They put Bill Cosby in jail. The guy was blind by the time he came out of jail, and they're still trying to go after him. Look at old Harvey. Harvey Weinstein. He's still in the slammer. And this stuff happened how many years ago with some of this stuff? And they're still not trying to go after old Harvey Weinstein. Democrat favorite, by the way. Democrats loved Harvey Weinstein back when he was the big mogul in the Hollywood business. And then there's P. Diddy. Diddy did it. They said Diddy did it all those years later, and because Diddy did it, they threw Diddy in jail. And Diddy's still in jail. Years and years ago stuff. And there's R. Kelly. R. Kelly's in the slammer. So my question is, with all of these allegations, is particularly now that we have a rape allegation on the table with the Democrat hero, Swalwell Plattner, will the Democrats demand that Graham Plattner, oyster farmer, Graham Plattner, hero of the new socialist Democrat movement, will they demand that Mr. Plattner have some legal accountability for his actions? That's just a question. I'm not suggesting that they should. He shouldn't. I'm asking you about Democrats. Will they hold Plattner to the same standard that they held old Bill Cosby to the same standard that they held old Harvey Weinstein to? Will they hold Plattner to the Diddy did it standard? Will they hold him up to R. Kelly standard? Will they put Plattner on trial for rape? Will they demand that Me Too be enforced here with old Graham Plattner? The other thing I wonder is, now that he's out of the race, will he have his Nazi tattoo uncovered? You know, he had to cover it up because the Democrats thought it unseemly, even though they knew about it, that he had the Totenkopf, the SS concentration camp guard tattoo on his chest, and he supposedly covered it up. Now that the coast is clear, will he uncover it? Or will he get a new one? Since he doesn't have to worry about it anymore. I wonder. 800-848-9222 is how you reach us. Also, my friends, teen takeovers are in the news. Big story today. Wondering what people can do about these teen takeovers. These organized on social media events where sometimes you get not just hundreds, but it looked like in the case over the 4th of July weekend, what a mess in some places. And so, Washington Post today, the Washington Post. Teen takeovers confound cities struggling to define the problem and find solutions. Disorder, violence. One in North Carolina left 9 people injured by gunfire. A dozen guns seized, 29 arrests of young adults in delinquency cases against multiple minors who were out, by the way, minors out at 2 in the morning. What can be done about your teen takeover? $1,000. Then, there's other news. We've got political news, conflicting court orders over citizenship data. And Trump, so we'll get into all of that.
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2: Live from the KRMG Storm Center, I'm JP Daniels with the very latest on our severe weather threat. The severe thunderstorm warning for Okmulgee County has now been allowed to expire as the severity of that storm that prompted that warning has now drastically weakened. There is still, however, a lot of rain in the area and a flood advisory remains in effect in Okmulgee County until 3:15 a.m. A flash flood warning issued for Creek, Rogers, Tulsa, and Wagner counties also continues until at least 12:45 a.m. And just taking a look at the radar right now, we still have a lot of heavy rain in the area. Just west of Creek County, there is a huge deposit of rain moving slowly south-southeast and a little bit more in Okmulgee County now, but it's moving south right around Henrietta. That should be pushing out of the area within the next 20 to 30 minutes. For right now, we'll continue to monitor these storms as they roll through our area, but at this time we are deactivating Storm Center. We will monitor, we will continue to watch, and we will remain until this threat is completely out of our area. For KRMG, I'm JP Daniels.
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3: Smith Farm and Garden in Oklahoma. Storms don't wait, and neither should you. Powerful winds, fallen limbs, cleanup that can't wait. Be ready with a steel chainsaw from Smith Farm and Garden.
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0: Anyway, we'll America's small caffeinated mom. James Golden Snare to keep it right here. Don't go away.
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2: There was a time when institutional buying single-family homes was seen as something positive. So what's changed? During the 2007 and 2008 financial crisis, when the mortgage market fell apart and foreclosures were high, institutions started to scoop up homes and help stabilize the market. Areas that this was mostly happening were Jacksonville, Dallas, and Phoenix. Today, Congress is trying to pass an act where institutional buying will be forbidden. Trump won't sign it unless the Safeguard American Voter Eligibility Act is also passed. So what do you think? Do you think institutions should be able to scoop up these homes? Is that going to give you and I less availability? Keep listening and never bet against the United States. I'm Suzanne Miller.
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0: James Golden Show. It's politics, but theater of the mind with James Golden, a.k.a. Bose Nerdly.
1: Oh, sisters, let me hear your

did some time. I don't think they had her near P. Diddy. Oh, he wasn't in back then. Anyway, Little Kim has a birthday today, born in 1975. This one, of course, in 2001, went number one across the pond, featuring Christine Aguilera, Maya, Pink, and Little Kim doing a reboot of LaBelle's Lady Marmalade.

0: guess who's on the phone? Tell you what, let's introduce him with that little fox thing that we have. Cut number one.
1: Mayor Zohreh Mamdani has put out a new map of New York City's immigrant neighborhoods. There was just a few problems with it, however. The map does not highlight Little Italy and other Italian-American areas of the five boroughs. Oops. The City Council's Italian caucus says the map should be changed and that respect for one community should never require erasing another. Mamdani's map also ignores several of the city's Irish and Jewish neighborhoods.
2: Wow, I saw the map.
0: And German.
2: Like, whoa.
1: That's not good.
0: And German.
2: Little Italy is perfect.
0: Adam is on the phone. Adam, good morning. How are you?
3: Good morning, sir.
0: Yeah. Haven't heard from you in a few weeks, but I do get your emails, and thank you. And appreciate it. So what is on your mind this morning, Adam?
3: Well, sir, I think Mamdani's doing a good job. I really do. You know,
0: been riding on those free buses, have you?
3: 100,000 youth jobs coming for the summer.
0: Yeah, that happens every year. They'll go away in a few weeks. You've been riding on those. That's been happening for 20 years, 30, 40 years, actually. Summer jobs for youth. He didn't start that.
3: I know.
0: How those free buses going?
3: Well,
0: crickets.
3: I guess they're not going to have that. But
0: they're spending like $180 million. He and Hochul to make buses go 6 minutes faster. $180 million, and they're going to hopefully get 6 minutes out of the $180 million. It was a great job.
3: Did you see how much money he saved when he had the city people doing the snow cleanup this winter?
0: Did you see how much money he spent when he's still demanding that you pay for illegal immigrants? Do you know how much money he's losing because real estate people are taking their investments out of New York because they don't want the communist takeover of their property that he's got in, and how that's going to hurt the city revenues and the tax base? Did you see that? However, Adam, there is one thing that I think that Mamdani has done right, and you know, I played it yesterday. I don't know whether you heard it or not. So, let me play it for you again. And I praised Mamdani for this. Cut 27. This is your mayor, Mamdani.
4: Today, I am proud to announce that we are taking this work a step further with two new rules that we are enacting under the authority of our consumer protection law. First, we will be launching the nation's first ever click-to-cancel rule. Because if you can sign up with one click, you should be able to cancel with one click. Second, we are enacting a new junk fees rule that will require fully transparent all-in pricing.
0: Okay, we can stop right there. Adam, I want you to hold on. I actually think that this is really good. I think that he did a bang-up job with this subscription rule. Anyway, we got to stop for a commercial break. Don't go away, Adam. You think Mondami's going to done a good job? Everybody on hold, please stay on hold. We're going to grab some phone calls. Stay right where you are. The Saturday morning extravaganza, my friends, just getting underway. Whatever you do, keep it right here.
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2: 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Hyundai started the trend of adding in pumped-in engine sounds, and then just about everyone else copied that. 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He says the next step will likely include the sounds of a backfiring exhaust and, quote, added vibrations in the car. Is anything real anymore? With Moving America, I'm...
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4: New attacks on Iran. I'm Deborah Valentine, Fox News. The U.S. is carrying out a new round of airstrikes on Iran not long after getting a warning from the Islamic Republic's Revolutionary Guard declaring the Strait of Hormuz closed.
5: It appears that act of revenge by Iran was foiled when President Trump attended that NATO summit in Turkey, a country that borders Iran. With the ceasefire over earlier today, Israeli forces stopped a plot of their own. Troops from the IDF's Golani Division spotted Hezbollah fighters bringing anti-tank missiles into a building inside the southern Lebanon buffer zone. The IDF watched the terrorists bring these rounds into the building. They waited until the terrorists were all inside and leveled the building. The IDF said secondary explosions were seen afterwards. Recall last month, Hezbollah fired similar anti-tank rounds at an Israeli Merkava tank, killing all four soldiers inside.
4: Fox's Lucas Tomlinson reporting from Tel Aviv, Israel. The Department of War released a new batch of files on UFOs or UAPs. Fox's Madeline Rivera has the latest from Washington.
6: The materials released in this latest batch go back to the 1940s, and they come from different agencies, including the Departments of War and Energy, NASA, the CIA, and the FBI. One report was filed by security personnel at the Pantex nuclear plant near Amarillo, Texas. On September 1st, 2015, they described chasing down a flying object near the facility. They said the object did not make a sound, had no identifiable propulsion system, and was shaped like a diamond. President Trump has demanded transparency regarding unidentified flying objects, aerial phenomena, and alien life. But the Pentagon has previously said they found no evidence of aliens or extraterrestrial intelligence.
4: The Pentagon has suggested other reasons for these unresolved cases, including a lack of sufficient data. 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

0: The James Golden Show. It's politics, but theater of the mind with James Golden, a.k.a. Bo Snerdly.
1: Mayor Mondami, I give you a year. You are not a New Yorker. You have no clue.
2: I'm Isabella Redjai, and today we are here in Little Italy asking the locals how they feel about one of the oldest immigrant communities, Little Italy, not being included on Mayor Mondani's immigrant enclave map.
1: I don't consider you to be my mayor.
3: I think it's disgraceful for what he's doing. He's got to be fair to everybody, and he's not fair to everybody. He's not fair to the Jewish people, which he makes everybody notice he's not fair to the Jewish people. He's not fair to the Irish people. And now he hates the Italians. For what reason? What do we do to them that he should hate us?
4: They always sort of pushed us to the side. I got it. Yeah. In other words, Little Italy, they take care of their own problems. And we're always pushed aside. And I think it's about time that we have to be firm about this. Otherwise, we'll totally be forgotten.
5: If you understand what took place here over 100 years ago, between 1880 and 1920, when the mass migration of Italian immigrants first came, this was the stepping stone for the Italians.
1: Well, the Bari family came here 120 years ago from Sicily. They were immigrants. They landed down in what's known as the Five Points. Grandma started the San Gennaro Festival. That right up there, that is Grandma. That is Grandma. Grandma from the Bari family. Okay, she is the heart and soul of this neighborhood.
3: My grandfather was on the Society of San Gennaro, which happens to be this year 100 years. So it means a lot to me, Little Italy, you know?
1: There's no such thing as left or right down here. Both sides of the street are beautiful.
5: And what makes New York City such a special place is a collage of many different cultures. People from all over the world come here and settle. And they need to be recognized for the contributions that they brought to this wonderful country.
6: Birthday today for Jeff Hanna.
7: A little rainbow jangles and he danced for you.
6: From the Nitty Gritty.
7: Worn out shoes.
6: Dirt Band.
7: Silver hair and ragged shirt and baggy pants.
6: 1971, this one.
7: The old soft shoes.
6: Mr. Bojangles.
7: He jumped so high.
6: You know who did a great reboot on this song? Sammy Davis Jr. But what a great song. Classic. Mr. Bojangles. Adam is on the phone with us. Adam, you heard me praise Mr. Mondami for one piece of legislation that he's doing, which is this business of if you have a one-click subscription, then you need a one-click out of it. Where you have a lot of these online companies that take you through all kind of hoops and difficulty canceling your subscription. I think that's actually good. I think that he did a good thing there, and he wants transparency in online fees. I don't know how he's going to accomplish that. But I think those two things are good. As for this business with him and his department trying to erase the history of Little Italy from New York's map, and other neighborhoods. There were Jewish neighborhoods that he left out. There were German neighborhoods, Irish neighborhoods. What do you think about that? You think that's such a great job there, Adam?
8: Well, before he came in, how many of those maps included Yemeni neighborhoods and Somali neighborhoods? I'm thinking zero. Am I right, sir?
6: I don't know, frankly, because yeah, I never paid attention to the...
8: Okay. Zero.
6: So is it fair, though, to include them and then just leave out the other neighborhoods, though? What's the point of that? Then try to blame it on his predecessor. We have him trying to blame it on Eric Adams.
8: Well, I suggest those people go get an old map and use that. How's that?
6: Why such animus to people?
8: No,
6: what's wrong with them for just saying, why would he, Adam, okay, why would his administration do it? Answer the question. Why would they do that? I'm not mad that he's including other neighborhoods. I don't have any problem with that. And if neighborhoods had not been included before, by all means, if you're going to do a map showing, which I don't know what the point is anyway, these are your ethnic neighborhoods, okay. But if you're going to do it, then why would you leave out historic neighborhoods that all have one thing in common, by the way?
8: Well, I ain't really got no answer for that. But,
6: Ooh.
8: Yeah, I mean,
6: You have an answer for this one? Do you have another answer? Why would his administration try to meet with the Iranian UN ambassador? Are they somehow running foreign policy in the United States?
8: Oh, I don't know about that one.
6: You don't know about that?
8: No.
6: Whoa, cut four.
8: I heard it.
6: You heard it. For those of you that haven't, Elias, cut four. We need cut four, please.
2: The New York City mayor's office is under fire after Zoran Mamdani's international affairs commissioner reportedly made plans to meet with Iran's UN ambassador earlier this week. The timing could not have been worse. And the New York Post reporting this, the scheduled meeting would have unfolded after Iranian troops fired missiles at two commercial ships traversing the Strait of Hormuz, an action Monday in direct defiance of an interim peace agreement between the U.S. and Iran. Mayor Mamdani was asked about this at a news conference today. Watch.
9: That meeting did not take place. It will not take place. And I did not know about it until there was a press inquiry regarding it. And when it comes to the work of our commissioner and our international affairs office, it's to ensure that as we are a city of the world, that we are also there to meet with leaders from across the world. The focus is always on our city and our relationship. The commissioner recognizes that this was made an error, and we're working on a new process in terms of new meeting requests.
2: A new process? What about competence? Well, this comes as the Wall Street Journal reports Israel warned.
6: Anyway, enough of that, Adam. So you have this guy, and he doesn't know what's going on in his administration. Let's just do foreign policy and meet with Iran's UN ambassador. What in the world? And you're saying, of course, he's doing such a great job there in New York. Really, Adam? Really?
8: Sir, it didn't happen like you said. So, you know, don't start, you know, burying the man. There was something that didn't happen. It was a suggestion that didn't go through. Next.
6: Didn't go through because Marco Rubio in the State Department said, oh, hell no. Who do you think you are? But why? My question is, why would they try to meet with Iran when things are in the state now? And for him to say, I didn't know, doesn't the buck stop with Mamdani?
8: Why did Trump say we won the war and we didn't win anything, sir? Could you answer that for me?
6: He said that we are winning the war, and we are. And number one. And we are, and we are.
8: Look,
6: you know what?
8: I want you to get a boat through the Strait of Hormuz. Do that for me, please. Get that done.
6: I am not going to the Strait of Hormuz. I've never had any interest in the Strait of Hormuz. However, there are plenty of oil tankers that are going through there, and this is being realigned. For everybody that thinks this is like TV. Okay, you watching when the commercial breaks over after you watch the first segment, and then you get to segment four. Segment four is it, and it all resolves. The world doesn't work like that. This Iran was a powerful military force. It is not taking years. It is taking months, and they have already been decimated. Iran, after the latest bombing, came back and said, ooh, please let's talk. And, of course, they're still threatening to take Trump's life. And what they're saying is, it wasn't us. It was a mistake. Now, do you honestly think that Iran is the good, quote-unquote, the good player in all of this? And the United States is just picking on poor little Iran, which happened to be the number one sponsor of state terrorism around the world. So you actually think that the United States somehow is to blame for making sure that Iran's nuclear ambitions are finally put to rest after Obama let them get away and kick the can down the road with it and let them still develop nuclear capabilities after they have been attacking America for over 47 years, including the killing of servicemen who were in Iraq with their IEDs, including sponsoring terrorism acts around the world that affected America. You think it's a bad idea and that Trump is wrong for actually finally taking decisive action against Iran. I just want to hear you say it's a bad idea.
8: Well, sir, seemed like Trump had the same deal that Obama had, sir. How much money is Trump giving them, sir? Could you answer that real quick? How
6: we are not giving them any. We are not giving them any money.
8: Okay.
6: You laugh. You're asking a question. I'm answering a question. There were Iranian assets that were frozen. It is not our money, even though I understand that you're a Democrat and so you think everybody's money is yours, and that's part of the whole ideology. But that's not the way also it works in the real world. Everybody's money is not yours. Everybody else's money is not yours. Iran had assets. We froze them. And what Trump is saying is if you guys cooperate, we will unfreeze your assets. And you will have your assets back. And further, if you really change your ways, there's a potential that we could do business together. How is that wrong, Adam?
8: Obama was giving them their assets too.
6: Obama gave them our money too. He did unfreeze assets. And then he sent the pallets of cash over in the middle of the night. Donald Trump did not do that.
8: Okay.
6: But you're not answering my question.
8: No.
6: Iran the good guy here? That's the way that you guys on the left are portraying it. Iran's the good guy, and we're the aggressors.
8: No, don't do the crickets. I'm not cricketing. I'm just thinking before I answer.
6: Okay.
8: Thoroughly. Yeah, no, you're right, sir. Iran is the bad guy. Okay, you got that. Okay. I'm not debating that. All right.
6: Well, let's stop blaming Trump for everything. He's trying to take care of business that other presidents don't take care of. I mean, look, I know you guys can't stand the guy. Adam, let me ask you this. Lily Bonick, so we both on the same page, bro. Let me ask you this question. Who is the most, whether you like him or not, whether you think he's done horrible or not, that's not what I'm asking. What I'm asking is this. Name one other American president in your lifetime that has taken more decisive action on so many areas that affect the United States foreign and domestic policy. Name one president that has taken more actions than Donald Trump.
8: Barack Obama.
6: In your dreams.
8: I knew I
6: could. In your dreams. What is Barack Obama's main legacy?
8: Sir.
6: You keep bringing up Obama. What's his main legacy?
8: You, man. I really do love you, man.
6: Thank you. I love you too, Adam.
8: Why did Trump want to save America at Donald? Oh. And we didn't have that in 2024 when he won. Now all of a sudden we need it now. 2 years explain that to me, sir.
6: I'll explain it to you. I'll gladly, and then we got to take a break. I'll gladly explain it to you.
8: Okay, all right.
6: Did you happen to like Jimmy Carter back in the day?
8: I was kind of young, not really.
6: All right, let me explain it this way. Jimmy Carter and others, everybody warned that this whole mail-in voting scheme was ripe for fraud. Democrats did. Democrats used to understand, and they were like, this is not a good idea. When you and I came up, I'm older than you, we had election day. We didn't have election month. We didn't have Democrats scheming the system with ballot harvesting, meaning one person that's unaccountable or a group can go out and collect other people's votes. Unheard of. The Democrats have systematically ruined the integrity of American elections over a period of 20, 30 years. And even old Democrats warned that this stuff was ripe for fraud. 80%, including Democrats across all racial groups, all ethnic groups, believe that voter ID is not a bad idea. It's a great idea, and we need it. Even the nation of Somalia, even the nation of Somalia, Adam, has biometric data so that they can verify who's voting. Do you want to tell me why in America, the most so-called advanced nation in the world, we can't ask people, oh, make sure you identify yourself before you vote? How the hell is that unreasonable, Adam?
8: Because they're trying to make them get a passport, and to get a passport, you have a birth certificate. You know how many people don't have birth certificates and passports, sir? Trump won the popular vote. When Trump won the popular vote, and you, all the swing states.
6: Adam, do you have identification?
8: I sure do.
6: Are you stupid? Are you smart enough to get identification?
8: Tell Trump to pay for all the people that...
6: Wait a minute. What you're saying, Adam, is, oh, I'm smart enough to get identification, but everybody else is too stupid to figure out how to get an identification. Adam, when people go in to buy booze, do they have to show ID if they look young?
8: Not no passport and birth certificate, sir.
6: You don't need a passport to vote.
8: That's not true.
6: You have to, Adam, you have to get a legal ID.
8: Yeah.
6: And the legal ID is not just one thing. This is all a bunch of crap. I don't understand how you can sit here and actually tell people that getting an ID is too difficult to do. Getting an ID, a proper ID is too difficult for American citizens. We can get all the welfare we want. We can get everything we want, but we can't get a proper ID. Adam, give me a break.
8: 2024, they didn't need it. They didn't need it in 2024.
6: The only places that they didn't need it were in blue states. And guess where, Adam, the problems are with elections?
8: Red states.
6: Right. Sure. I love you, Adam.
8: I love you too, sir.
6: You know you ain't making sense, Adam. Folks, we went really long with Adam, but your phone calls, we're going to take all your phone calls. If you're on hold, stay on hold. Please. James Golden, Saturday Morning Extravaganza. Today's the birthday of Richie Sambora, guitarist with Bon Jovi. Happy birthday to Richie Sambora. James Golden Sterling here with you. Saturday Morning Extravaganza continues.

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1: The James Golden Show. It's politics, but theater of the mind with James Golden, a.k.a. Bose Nerdly.
5: When I saw that Suzanne Vega had a birthday today, born in 1959, I asked Elias if we had Luca in the library. And indeed we did. And he mentioned he loves Suzanne Vega too.
6: My name is Luca.

0: What a beautiful song.
1: Because I'm crazy. I try not to act too proud.
0: Roger is calling in from Orlando. I love, love, love that song. Love Suzanne Vega. She's just such amazing. Roger in Orlando, thank you for waiting. How are you?
2: Well, I am fantastic, Bo. And I wanted to talk, if it's okay with you, about the grants that the federal government gives to the states, to the counties, and to the NGOs, and how much of it actually gets to the program that they're supporting. I was a local politician at one point. And
0: good.
2: How
0: come? Let me just tell you, we have about 2 minutes here. I'm sorry I took too much time, so I need you to get right to it. I love your topic. Get right to it.
2: So if they give out 10 mil, the state takes 20%, two mil goes to the state. Then 8 million goes to the county. The county keeps 1.6. The NGO gets about 6.4. They keep 1.3. 5 mil goes to the program. So if they have a fraudulent program, half of the money goes, the state doubles their money, says that they get, you know, twice as many people in the kindergarten as they actually have. The state doubles their money. The county doubles their money. The NGO doubles their money. So why in the blue blazes would the state ever want to stop fraud? They're lining their pockets with the 20% that they keep, the piece that they keep as they pass it down.
0: This is insanity.
2: Now, you with me, sir?
0: Yes, and you have just described insanity.
2: Yes,
0: and by the way, there's no accountability on this. When you ask states now to start turning over their records as to who's actually getting the money and using the money, they're refusing. Look, Roger, don't go away. I don't want to shortchange on this because this is important. And everybody on hold, stay on hold. We got people.
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8: This is a Fox News alert. I'm Daria Albringer. The U.S. is carrying out a new round of airstrikes on Iran not long after getting a warning from the Islamic Republic's Revolutionary Guard that declared the Strait of Hormuz closed.
9: And it appears that act of revenge by Iran was foiled when President Trump attended that NATO summit in Turkey, a country that borders Iran. With the ceasefire over earlier today, Israeli forces stopped a plot of their own. Troops from the IDF's Golani Division spotted Hezbollah fighters bringing anti-tank missiles into a building inside the southern Lebanon buffer zone. The IDF watched the terrorists bring these rounds into the building. They waited until the terrorists were all inside and leveled the building. The IDF said secondary explosions were seen afterwards. Recall last month, Hezbollah fired similar anti-tank rounds at an Israeli Merkava tank, killing all four soldiers inside.
8: Fox's Lucas Tomlinson in Tel Aviv. A six-sided star-shaped object is among the latest files the Pentagon's released about unidentified anomalous phenomena.
7: One of the videos was captured just last year by the U.S. Pacific Command. The footage was taken on January 1st over the Yellow Sea, and it shows an unidentified object that looks like a six-point star. President Trump has demanded transparency regarding unidentified flying objects, aerial phenomena, and alien life. But the Pentagon has previously said they found no evidence of aliens or extraterrestrial intelligence. They've suggested other reasons for these unresolved cases, including lack of sufficient data. They say the private sector is welcome to provide their own expertise, and in the meantime, they will continue to release new files in the coming weeks on a rolling basis.
8: And that's Fox's Madeline Rivera. England's headed to the World Cup semifinals after beating Norway 2-1. They'll meet the winner of the match between Argentina and Switzerland, which is now underway. 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
1: Number duo underway, our number uno in the can on this, our Saturday morning extravaganza. If you want to be part of the program here, 800-848-9222 is how you reach us. 800-848-9222. We have on the phone with us, hanging on from last hour, Roger calling from the Sunshine State of Florida in Orlando, along that busy I-4 corridor. If you're driving, it's a mess. Not now. I'm saying sometimes if you've ever driven that I-4 corridor, you know. In Florida, I've made that mistake before. Those of you that go to Disney and to Universal and all that know the whole deal there. Roger, welcome back. How are you?
2: Oh, I am really good. And I think I know why the blue states don't want us to investigate the fraud that's going on, because they're lining their pockets, and it all stems from the way grants are given for a SNAP or it's a daycare.
1: Now hold on. Are we just talking the block grants, or are we talking about all the federal grant money?
2: Any grant money goes to the state. The state takes a piece. The state then passes it on to the county, who takes a piece. Whatever, everybody gets a cut as it goes down. Then the county gives it to an NGO. The NGO takes a cut, and then they actually pass it to the people who were to receive it.
1: Now,
2: but hold on.
1: I want to just do this. When you say NGO, the non-governmental organizations, and my question, the first question is, are there any controls to vet who these NGOs are? This is how you get the Luring Center in Minnesota is one of the most prominent examples recently. But just this week, just yesterday, Nick Shirley posted a video. He's in New York City now, which is amazing. He went into a place that is supposedly an adult something or another center that claims to have 7,000 recipients, and they're getting paid for 7,000 recipients. And the person that was, I don't know whether he's the owner or just an employee, was saying, well, there's no way we have 7,000. He was completely blindsided by it. And then you go and you look at all these videos that Nick Shirley and others are now doing, where they're going into these places that are supposed, that are the ultimate recipients of these grants. And it is obvious that there's scam going on. Whether it's these multiple hospice centers, whether it's these, in fact, J.D. Vance this week talked about the fact that the Medicare is being ripped off with even skin grafts and with other things to the extent that that spending has shot up 7,000%. And so my question to you, Roger, you said you've been in politics, you know the deal.
2: Yes.
1: Are these NGOs being vetted?
2: Well, here's the way it works. The agency, the government agency over the one that they take a piece, and for that they are to administer it, and for that they are to make sure that it's done properly. They can take the money and sue the government, or they can take the money and administer it, or they can take the money and oversee it. It's their choice.
1: You so... When you say they can sue the government, I didn't understand that part, but...
2: Oh, well, some of the states are suing the government because the federal government wants to see what's going on. Well, they're using them, once they take...
1: So they take the money and then they sue the government because the government is asking questions.
2: That's correct.
1: They take the money and use the money to say, no, you can't look at what we're doing with your money.
2: That's correct. And they're supposed to be looking at what

0: whoever they give the money to is doing.
1: Okay, now, one question that I have, and I raised this question this week when it comes to all this fraud. It seems to me that the United States Congress has been incredibly derelict here.
0: Yes, absolutely. The Oversight Committee is derelict.
1: Okay, if I don't understand, and I think most of us don't understand, if you're handing out billions upon billions upon billions of dollars, why is it not written into the law that appropriates this money that there have to be audits and that the federal government has the right to audit, and including getting the list of who is ultimately supposed to be being serviced with this money?
0: Some of them have it, some of them don't. And I can't watch each one, but do you think that the government put it in every one, our congressman?
1: It should just be a blanket law. If we're handing out money, we have the right to audit, and you have to turn over your rolls. I don't care what it is, whether it's a Medicare roll, whether it's feeding the hungry roll, whether it's snap, go buy some soda and junk food with it roll, whether it's a roll, whatever it is. If we're handing out the money, we have a right to do a forensic accounting on it. How is that? Why is that so difficult?
0: It's not, but the history of the way money was given out, that was supposed to be the job of the agency that we gave the money to that took their cut. That was why they were getting a cut of the grant, of the money that flows down. They were supposed to be making sure it went to the right people.
1: But the federal government has the ultimate responsibility.
0: Absolutely.
1: Period. And they are derelict in not putting inside the law a mechanism to check to see that the money is going where the money was intended and to remedy that if it's not.
0: I would agree, and Vice President Vance is starting that process, but it should have been done 20, 30, 40 years ago.
1: Absolutely. Well, Roger, thank you for clarifying. This is total insanity on parade, the way the American taxpayers have been fleeced for decades.
0: Absolutely. And I appreciate what you do. And keep up the good work, Bo Snerdly.
1: Thank you so much, Roger, from Orlando. Let's go to Chris in the Catskills. Chris, it says on your line that you have never been impressed with the Democrat that was Swalwell this week. You're a Democrat. How'd you like what's going on with your party, Chris? What is happening with these people?
2: Well, I never saw Graham Plattner. He's not a policy wonk. I didn't think he was overly intelligent. He wasn't educated, and I didn't hear any actual problem-solving or mitigation viewpoints out of him. Therefore, I was never impressed with him. But in a small state like Maine, you're probably going to have a lot of people that are unimpressive. I was working as a paid canvasser for a Democratic candidate that was trying to buck the establishment and force a primary for a state Senate district. I was up in Olive, New York. I got a signature from a Democrat, a woman who had moved from Maine to get together.
1: Your phone line sounds horrible this morning. Hold on. We're having Chris, can he even hear us? Chris, we're having a problem with your phone line. Well, I'll tell you what we do. We're going to try to call you back and see whether we can get a better phone line, because we just can't continue with the phone line the way that it is. It sounds really muffled. In the meantime, let's skip over. Chris, we're going to try to reach you back. Let's skip over to, by the way, I wasn't impressed with Graham Plattner either. But Democrats were. He was the hero, despite the tattoos, the Nazi tattoo, despite everything else. And I still didn't get the answer. What's going on with your party? How do you guys even put this guy up, let alone think he's the second coming of something? I guess of the tattoo. Ed, in Indiana, you are up next. How are you?
3: Hey, Bo. The Democrats are trying on all fronts, and down here, poor Mitch McConnell's in the hospital, and Kentucky Andy Beshear, governor, is doing whatever he can, demanding to find out what's going on and saying that he's not, you know, doing his job. And for the people, we need him. They need him. We need him, you know, for Republican and attack on all fronts, as I said.
1: Andy Beshear is just doing public relations. Meaningless. Andy Beshear's out of his lane. Now, he is the governor of the state. If something happens to Mitch McConnell, he will, and he's probably, and I don't even want to say it because it sounds so ghoulish. I'll have to look and see what the replacement policy is there. What happens in the event that Mitch McConnell were not able to finish his term one way or the other? But it's all premature. It's not the first time that we've had a Congress person, whether it's a senator or a representative, that has been sick. And we all know Mitch McConnell has had problems. I think one of the things that I really objected to this week was one of these, and I won't even mention her name. I know her, who went out, "Oh, Mitch McConnell's brain dead. Mitch McConnell's brain." Number one, it was ghoulish. And it was totally wrong. And I just get so sick of these people that just want their clickbait. They can't wait to run on social media like they've got some big scoop. "I have it from high level sources." But, and they're totally wrong. The other issue is, where was Elaine Chao when she was in China? And people are drawing all kind of conclusions with that. "Oh, she's a spy. She's a spy." It's like, would you people just stop? Stop it. It is so unseemly. Now, Mitch McConnell supposedly is recovering. And I wish him well. And I don't think I hope we all wish him well in terms of his physical health. Whether he'll be able to carry on till the end of his term, he is retiring, we all know that, remains to be seen. But it is so ugly, and Beshear should just stay in his lane.
3: Stay in his lane. Thanks, Bo.
1: Stay in his lane. He's another one that's running for president, and everybody's trying to get an advantage. Look at me, look at me, look at me. By the way, I think that of all the Democrats, my own personal opinion is of all the Democrats who want to be president, Andy Beshear is the one I think that would cause immense problems. He is a solid politician. Don't agree with him on a lot of things. But he's not the rabid, crazy leftist that they've been putting up, at least the way that his public persona has evolved. He's not that. And there are some things that Andy Beshear says on occasion that I think would have people around the country shaking their heads in agreement. He's capable of connecting on a few issues. I'd have to go back and remember which ones I'm thinking. But I found myself in the past listening to Beshear and saying, that sounds fairly reasonable. Not one of these Democrat Socialist of America types. Ed, let me give you the final word from Indiana here.
3: Well, no, just on a happy note, I want to get one of those the Ziggy Stardust androgynous dolls, David Bowie.
1: David Bowie. Yes, apparently they're in high demand, but also very difficult to reach. Ed, thank you so much for the call. We appreciate it. Saturday morning extravaganza continues. On July 12th, 1954, Elvis Presley signed a recording contract with Sun Records. He gave notice at his day job, the Crown Electric Company. He was 19 years old at the time. Sam Phillips, Sun Records, wanted to use Elvis to make demo songs for other artists, but figured out pretty quick, this guy's a star. And boy, oh boy, did he become one. James Golden, Snerdly, 800-848-9222. Saturday morning extravaganza continues. Don't go away.

0: This is the James Golden Show. Matters. Now, here's Yana Derulis.
1: New research published in Nature of Medicine may help explain why some people develop Alzheimer's disease but never develop dementia. Scientists found that the brain's immune cells called microglia may help protect against the harmful effects of amyloid plaques and tau proteins. The findings add to growing evidence that sleep plays a vital role in brain health. During deep sleep, the brain activates its natural cleaning system, helping remove waste, including amyloid protein. Some studies suggest that sleeping on your side may support this process. Now for a golden drop of wisdom, olive oil isn't just flavorable, it's heart smart. Rich in antioxidants and healthy fats, it helps reduce inflammation, supports brain health, and according to New England Journal of Medicine, may slash your heart disease risk by 30%. Keep listening, because your health matters. I'm Yana Derulis for the Worldwide News Network.
2: The U.S. Department of Transportation is redirecting nearly $2 billion in grants given out under the Biden administration. 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
6: Today in 2013, Pearl Jam released their 10th studio album. Lightning Bolt. It went to number one on the U.S. album chart. Elias, talk to me about Pearl Jam for a moment. When I had a musician friend of mine that sat me down and played like an hour straight of just Pearl Jam. I had not been familiar, this was way back when, but I wasn't familiar with Pearl Jam. And when I listened to these guys, I was like, OMG. No wonder people are flipping over them.
7: It feels just like every album feels like one giant jam session. And they're great.
6: And they do it live like that, too. Live. You never know. You're not going to hear a canned performance from them.
7: No.
6: You're going to get something that's totally musician, spontaneous, just wow, combustible. They're amazing.
7: Just the musicianship is incredible.
6: Yeah. Pearl Jam. On the Saturday morning extravaganza. Looking forward to catching up with Princess Diana. So, that'll happen next hour. Meanwhile, I want to get to some of the other calls that we have on 800-848-9222. And also, just cover, if you're on hold, stay on hold. Let me just go through one or two of these stories that I have here. Yesterday, I played a soundbite, Karen Bass being harangued. She was at a town meeting. There's a huge warehouse that was that caught on fire out in L.A., the Boyle Heights area, and now the smell of rotting meat has, from this in huge warehouse, has got the residents crazy. And she came and she apologized for remarks that she made at the beginning of it, and the cleanup could go 40 days, and these residents are just suffering. Steve Hilton commented on it, who's running for governor out there, how incompetent they are. And this warehouse, folks, is gigantic and went up in flames. Today there's a story in the Los Angeles Times, and I guarantee you this is not going to make national news in a big way. You won't see the national MSM mainstream media reporting on it much. Apparently, solar panels that were on the roof of this building may be involved in this fire. They wanted variances to shut it off and didn't get them. The solar panels may have been what set this place ablaze. We'll be right back. Don't go away.
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9: 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St. Augustine was founded in 1565 by a Spanish explorer, 55 years before the Mayflower, but it didn't become part of the U.S. until 1821, when Spain handed Florida over. Walk cobblestone streets past Spanish forts, then try Minorcan clam chowder simmering since the 1700s. 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I'm Yana Derulis for the Worldwide News Network.
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12: Iran puts up the stop sign. I'm Chris DeMeo, Fox News. Iran said it considers the Strait of Hormuz closed once again after a vessel using an unauthorized route was struck by a warning shot in the waterway. The Revolutionary Guard stating that Iran launched warning shots at a violating ship. Iran further reporting that the strait would now remain closed until further notice. U.S. Central Command saying a short time later that its forces began a third round of strikes against Iran. CENTCOM says that the strikes are being carried out at the direction of the commander-in-chief. War Secretary Pete Hegseth posting on social media, Iran made a poor choice. Now they pay. Meantime, Fox's Alex Hogan has more on the back-and-forth threats between the U.S. and Iran.
13: The supreme leader in Iran issuing his first written statement that avenging his late father must take place. And according to a Wall Street Journal report, Israel shared intelligence with the U.S. that it said indicated a fresh Iranian plan to kill President Trump. Trump says that orders have already been given threatening Iranian decimation if Iran were to carry out such a plan, writing in part, quote, 1,000 missiles are locked and loaded and aimed at the Islamic Republic of Iran with thousands of more to immediately follow should the Iranian government act on its threat.
12: That's Fox's Alex Hogan. The New York Times is fighting DOJ subpoenas seeking reporters' testimony and confidential sources tied to its reporting on security concerns with President Trump's new Air Force One. The Times calls it an attack on press freedom. The National Press Club is calling on the DOJ to immediately withdraw subpoenas. World Cup quarterfinals, England defeated Norway 2-1 in extra time. And England will now play the winner of Argentina and Switzerland, which is going on right now. The semifinal begins on Tuesday when Spain takes on France. The championship next Sunday in New Jersey. 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

0: The James Golden Show. It's politics, but theater of the mind with James Golden, a.k.a. Bo Snerdly.
1: We are midway through the Saturday morning extravaganza, which means it's time for Elias' pick of the day. And here it is.
2: So this is Ricky Martin. This, of course, is Livin' La Vida Loca. In 1999, on this day, it started a three-week run at the number one in the UK singles chart and the US number one for 5 weeks. And
1: whoa!
2: The interesting part about this song is it was the first number one song to be recorded, edited, and mixed totally on a digital audio workstation. So totally digital. They weren't using any tape, any anything. This is all digitally made.
1: Yep. So let me just put that in regular people parlance. First one made on a computer.
2: Pretty much.
1: Yeah. He used a DAW, the digital audio workstation. All of it, you know, you can do it all on your computer. You can get the instruments on your computer. You can put it all together. You sing your vocals into the computer and boom, it's all there.
2: Real musicians for this, just no tape.
1: Real musicians and no tape. And these days, you know, what's happening in that whole world of digital music is incredible. I'll just say it like this. Right now, you don't even need the quote-unquote real musicians anymore. You can use samples and you use the samples of real musicians to actually create the music. It's amazing.
2: Number one chart hitters are making their big hits from their bedrooms. It's such a big change.
1: Yeah, yeah. Pretty amazing. Okay, let me go back to telephones. Sandra is calling in from New Jersey. Good morning, Sandra. How are you?
3: Oh, good morning, James. I hope you're doing well as well. You know, I was listening. I'm glad. First of all, Adam, I really learned from Adam, and I'm so glad when you have him on your show. And I like things he says. I listen to him. I hope he hears this. You know, Rubio did a very wonderful thing, and I'm sure Adam's going to agree. Rubio terminated the pardon for that illegal immigrant that sexually assaulted that 10-year-old. He terminated the pardon that Tim Walz made. So I think about this 10-year-old girl, very, very young. She's going to have problems going forward in her life, and I believe she should get therapy. And I think maybe Tim Walz should do a 180 U-turn and pay for her therapy. What do you think of that idea?
1: It's never going to happen, so I don't deal with those kind of hype. I think it's a wonderful idea, like a lot of ideas. Not going to happen. That's one of the things that Princess Diana and I are going to talk about, this case that took place with Tim Walz. I think it's egregious. It's horrible. And I want to get Princess Di's take on it, too, as well as yours. I think everybody that hears it should be appalled by it.
3: Right.
1: Appalled.
3: Right.
1: Okay, but actually expecting anything of Tim Walz, give me a break. The scary part is that this man, Tim Walz, could have easily been the vice president of the United States. And that's scary, given what we know now about Tim Walz, Sandra. It's scary.
3: I agree with you. Yep. Well,
1: Sandra, thank you so much. Never know. Appreciate it. All right, Chris in Catskills is back. Hopefully we have a better phone line. And Chris, I don't want to veer off into other areas. You called about Graham Platner. I want to hear how your party, Chris, your Democrat party, thought it was a good idea to nominate Graham Platner. It wasn't just some backbenchers on your party. You had some of the main, you had Kirsten Gillibrand in New York, who headed up the whole Me Too thing. She's your New York senator. She was in support of this guy, Platner. Despite all these sexual allegations, she's supposed to be, quote unquote, a mainstream establishment. You had Elizabeth Warren. Bernie Sanders claims to be an independent, okay, independent socialist communist, but he supported him. You had guys like Ro Khanna, your party, a guy who clearly has presidential aspirations, supporting him. You've had so many mainstream Democrats saying, yeah, this is our guy. We don't care about the Nazi tattoo. We don't care about a Nazi tattoo that this guy was sporting. We don't care about the sexual stuff, the abusiveness toward women. How do you, as a Democrat, reconcile with where your party's going? Not only that, let me just, before you answer, we have DSA people from the Democrat Socialist of America, people that in Colorado, people in New York, that are actually calling for America to be overthrown. How do you reconcile with where your party is right now?
4: I think in a state like Maine, the bar is much lower, the small state, for somebody to rise to the top and run for an important office like that. And I saw Jim Jacobs, the New York State Democratic Party chair, on television last week, and he was asked about the DSA Socialist Democrats essentially trying to take control of the party in New York State. And he clearly stated that he himself was a capitalist. He wasn't a socialist. And he felt that, you know, the party was a big tent party and that there's room for everybody involved. I think he was wishful thinking in that the DSA Democrats in New York State don't want to take over leadership of the state. I had a conversation with a progressive friend of mine who's a local town committee member in his town. And he said, everybody I talk to says that Jacobs is awful. And my response was, well, who are you talking to? Other committee members in our county? And, you know, well, 60% of those people are insane and they're militant progressives and socialists themselves, at least, if not more, 80%. So what do you expect them to say? So I think there's too many factions in the Democratic Party. I want to hear logical policy wonks running the Democratic Party. I think,
1: but they're not, Chris.
4: Should find Chris, their lane.
1: Chris,
4: I
1: wish Republicans.
4: Stay in their geographical
1: I wish Republicans were all together, but they're not.
4: Take over the party. That's what I think. That's the only way the Democratic Party will be a big tent party.
1: Chris, that is not reality. The reality is, you look at Colorado. You guys have elected a woman who said in your party, who said that the United States is to blame for 9/11. You look at Minnesota, and you've got Ilhan Omar. And Ilhan Omar has pretty much dismissed 9/11, not to mention her involvement in this whole Somali fraud thing and her income that goes up by billions and millions and then comes back down. Okay, fine. You've got Chicago, where Brandon Johnson has run the city into the ground. And these are the mainstream people. These aren't even the DSA. Where you have Brandon Johnson, who actually doesn't care how many of his residents get killed by violence in his state, as long as he can proudly say, we're up against ICE. You go to California. California is a mess. Los Angeles is a mess. They still haven't rebuilt out of one permit. One permit. After the Palisades fire over a year ago, you go to Philadelphia. You got a woman standing out demanding that nobody can tell her she can't raise taxes on people. And she's arrogantly yelling at the people that vote her in if they dare question whether they can raise taxes. Then you have the communist socialist movement that is taking over your party in Colorado. They elected this woman, as I said. Now you have members of this on the New York City Council. They're telling landlords, screw you. Screw you. We're going to just take your property and do with it what we want to. Screw you. And actively making plans to take, whether these plans ever come to fruition, to take property and give it to their NGO friends to manage. People's private property. You go to Seattle. You've got that kook out there who just tells the billionaires and millionaires in the state, well, buy, get out. And now she's having to change her tune because apparently some of them are taking her seriously and want to get out. And that place is a S-hole. with homelessness everywhere, downtown, boarded up businesses that used to be thriving. How do you justify being a Democrat right now, Chris? I love you, Chris. But I want to know, because you're an intelligent guy. You're not one of these kooks out here. How can you look at your party and say, yeah, this is my party and I'm still in it?
4: I want to see, like, Ohio former senator running to get in the Senate again, Sherrod Brown. I want to see him be a future presidential candidate in the near future. I don't want to see somebody like AOC running for president. That's where I personally stand. Unfortunately, we have far too many Democrats that vote once every 4 years for president. They don't show up in primaries. The DSA Democrats have figured this out, and they've manipulated the primary system to try and take over the party.
1: They haven't manipulated anything.
4: In pockets of this country, including where I live.
1: They haven't manipulated. They're just organizing. That's all. The rest of your party's not. Chris, answer me a question, please. Your Democrat Party is off the rails. They hate law enforcement. They run on abolishing ICE, and after they let in 11 million illegal immigrants, they run on keeping them here and make ICE the enemy. Everything that Trump does, whether it's a good idea or not, is a horrible thing, including restoring Washington, D.C.'s infrastructure and cleaning up the mess that was Washington, D.C. Everything is hatred, hatred, hatred. Every single piece of legislation that benefits the American people, things like things that should make common sense. Like, yeah, you should show an ID when you vote, just so we know who you are. Yeah, we should match up ballots and make sure that we don't have fraudulent ballots running around. Things that make common sense, your party is opposed to it. How can you sit here and tell me about what you wish and not tell me about what is actually happening in your party? Do you not see that your party has gone off the rails, Chris?
4: I agree with what you're saying. I think it's a problem of not enough policy wonks in both parties. There's not a deconstructive problem-solving, problem-mitigation approach to government. And unfortunately, philosophically, there's this huge divide in what they want to see the structure of our government and the ideological main bend of our government to be based upon. And with that divide continuing, I don't see it ending in a good place unless we get more policy wonks as elected officials.
1: Are you proud to be a Democrat right now?
4: I'm proud of my own logical assessment of our government. I'm not proud of these other Democrats and the lack of effectiveness that they're displaying, and I'm disgusted by the behaviors of pockets of DSA in different areas of this country.
1: Chris, you're an honest guy. I love you. You're honest. And you know I'm not yelling at you, right? I'm just passionate. You know, I just can't believe what's happening to your party. I can't believe it. And if I can't believe it, Chris, I don't know how you can believe what's happening to your party. I don't know why you stay in it.
4: Yeah, there's so much room for improvement in our political system. And that last caller from Florida that you had, what about a federal controller position? And it should be the highest paid position in the government to actually, it would be a huge undertaking to scrutinize and review all the financial spending that's done in this country.
1: Yeah, we had Doge and how to
4: jump. State controllers. We don't have a federal controller. That's what I was thinking as you were having that conversation with the caller from Florida.
1: Well, that would certainly be welcome, but I'm going to tell you what. We had Doge, and you saw the way your party reacted to that. Look at the way that they're trying to react to Nick Shirley. He's uncovering the fraud. And in California, your party, the Democrat Party, Chris, is trying to ban and make it a crime. A crime. They want to throw, instead of trying to throw the fraudsters in jail, your party is trying to throw Nick Shirley in jail because he's exposing the fraud. They want to criminalize exposing the fraud. Come on, Chris. I mean, we had Doge exposing the fraud. And what did your party do together with the corrupt mainstream media? Try to make them the bad guys. They want the fraud, whether it's in elections or whether it's in the taxpayers. Chris, I don't know how you are an honest guy. I don't know how you look at your party right now and say, yeah, I'm still a part of this.
4: You got to be a part of it to be involved. If I don't have a voice in a local primary, I have no voice.
1: Well, I hear you. I hear you. But there is another party. I'll just leave it there. Chris, thank you. You're an amazing guy. Thank you. Appreciate your call. James Golden, Snerdly, here. Saturday morning, extravaganza. Oh, yeah, you know who it is. What you want. The Queen. What you Aretha. You know I got it. On this day in 2023. A Michigan jury ruled that a document found in 2014 in Aretha Franklin's couch after her death was a valid will. It ended nearly a five-year legal battle within the family. Roughly $6 million in real estate, gold records, furs, and music copyrights. James Golden's Snerdly here. Princess Di coming up in our number trio, which I can't believe is right around the corner. And keep it right here. Saturday morning extravaganza continues.
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2: This has got to be the best comeback story in recent Hollywood history. Warner Brothers shelved the finished film Coyote vs. Acme in November 2023 to take a $30 million tax write-off, but a production company bought it, and now it's coming out in August. The plot follows a wily coyote who's down on his luck, uncovers a corporate cover-up, and sues Acme for years of catastrophic product failures.
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6: 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Bo Snerdly.
7: For the love of, well, for the love of, tomorrow is the anniversary of Rolling Stones' Ronnie Wood leaving his wife of 23 years. He was 61 years old at the time. Packed it in with the wife he'd been with for 23 years and moved in with an 18-year-old Russian cocktail waitress. Four kids. With his wife of 23 years, met the 18-year-old girl while he was out drinking. Said, I have to get what I want. And he took her away to his luxury secluded pad in Ireland. He got what he wanted. Ladies and gentlemen, I rarely delve into sports, but Scottie Pippen commented on LeBron James moving from, well, anyway, let's just listen to Scottie Pippen talk about LeBron James, cut 12. This is Scottie Pippen of the famous Chicago Bulls team.
8: My problem is more so with LeBron. If you are the greatest player, if people are saying you are the greatest player, or if people are saying Michael Jordan is the greatest player, why do you need to say it?
9: Right.
8: Michael Jordan has never, ever said he's the greatest player to ever play the game. Why? He's respected all the other players before him. So for LeBron to say that, he's sort of pulling himself out of it, because you can't say you're the greatest player. You have to allow your peers in the world to say that.
7: First of all, I just want to say this. Scottie Pippen has a radio voice. That guy could do a radio show in a heartbeat. First of all, I never really heard Scottie Pippen talk like that. He has a great radio voice. But LeBron claiming he's the greatest player that has ever been. LeBron James. We have Charles Barkley, too. But that goes a little bit longer, so can't play it right now. Because our number duo is getting ready to head for the can, and our number trio is coming up. But LeBron James, and he may be moving, and that's what Charles Barkley's talking about. Where is he going to move to? And Barkley says that he's chasing, that LeBron James may be ring chasing, trying to catch up with Michael Jordan's rings, the number of championships that he has. Look, I don't follow basketball enough to comment intelligently on it, but I do think there's something to be said for what Scottie Pippen said. If you're the greatest, you don't run around telling everybody you're the greatest. You're just the greatest. So, I don't know. Could be confidence. Maybe not. Also, one of the things I didn't get a chance to talk about, there's a state rep in Illinois. Her name is Carol Ammons. She and her whole family have been... this fraud thing. The husband, the wife, the daughter. It's amazing, folks. Okay, our number duo. Headed for the can here on the Saturday Morning Extravaganza. Our number trio coming up. Princess Di will be with us in our number trio. So keep it right here. Do not go away. We'll be right back.
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14: New attacks on Iran. I'm Deborah Valentine, Fox News. The U.S. is carrying out a new round of airstrikes on Iran not long after getting a warning from the Islamic Republic's Revolutionary Guard declaring the Strait of Hormuz closed.
15: It appears that act of revenge by Iran was foiled when President Trump attended that NATO summit in Turkey, a country that borders Iran. With the ceasefire over earlier today, Israeli forces stopped a plot of their own. Troops from the IDF's Golani Division spotted Hezbollah fighters bringing anti-tank missiles into a building inside the southern Lebanon buffer zone. The IDF watched the terrorists bring these rounds into the building. They waited until the terrorists were all inside and leveled the building. The IDF said secondary explosions were seen afterwards. Recall last month, Hezbollah fired similar anti-tank rounds at an Israeli Merkava tank, killing all four soldiers inside.
14: Fox's Lucas Tomlinson reporting from Tel Aviv, Israel. The Department of War released a new batch of files on UFOs or UAPs. Fox's Madeline Rivera has the latest from Washington.
16: The materials released in this latest batch go back to the 1940s, and they come from different agencies, including the Departments of War and Energy, NASA, the CIA, and the FBI. One report was filed by security personnel at the Pantex nuclear plant near Amarillo, Texas. On September 1st, 2015, they described chasing down a flying object near the facility. They said the object did not make a sound, had no identifiable propulsion system, and was shaped like a diamond. President Trump has demanded transparency regarding unidentified flying objects, aerial phenomena, and alien life. But the Pentagon has previously said they found no evidence of aliens or extraterrestrial intelligence.
14: The Pentagon has suggested other reasons for these unresolved cases, including a lack of sufficient data. 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
1: Check in with the wonderfulness. Check in with the lady, the sweet mama who brings you analysis that you will get nowhere else. Her Royal Highness, our very own Princess Diana in the houseness. Good morning, Your Highness.
3: Oh, good morning, Sir James. It's always wonderful to speak to you on another wonderful Saturday.
1: Indeed, indeed, indeed. So many things going on. Mr. Plattner got Swalwell this week. Yeah.
3: This is so interesting, and I have to say, you know, we're all experienced a little schadenfreude on that one, which is very entertaining to see the meltdown. And, you know, one of the interesting things I saw as his campaign started, and a lot of these things that eventually sunk him, like the Nazi tattoo, et cetera, started to circulate. Everything was fine with the Democrat Party. They all defended him, except for one question. He kept being asked, is there anything else? Is there anything else? Do we know it all? I mean, everything that was known was pretty much the same thing that ended up as tanking him. But he kept being asked that one question, you know, great by every media person who interviewed him. Is there anything else? And of course, he said no. And so that whole narrative, which was, you know, okay, we can accept the fact that he had a Nazi tattoo and that he had, you know, problems with women, aggression. That was the New York Times reporting. But then that devolved to what they're coming out with now. They're all so indignant. He lied to us. He lied to us. He said there was nothing else, and there was. It's the guy's character is completely consistent with what was known from the beginning, and the fact that he would lie was also part of his character. Anyway, I know you have played the those who vetted him for the Democrat Party, an interview they had with the Wall Street Journal, a strategist named Daniel Moroff and his wife, I believe it's his wife, his partner, Leanne Fan, and they were interviewed by the Wall Street Journal. It is the most remarkable interview I have ever seen in my life, and because of Daniel Moroff, this Democrat strategist, and how he explained how he vetted Graham Plattner. Do you have
1: it? Well, indeed we have it. That is cut 17, and we have it. Here it is, ladies and gentlemen.
4: You hadn't vetted Graham Plattner. You hadn't done a full scrub of who he is. How did you go about vetting him?
5: We paid a nice firm a whole chunk of money and got some stuff back. Some of what you've seen on the news we got back. Other stuff we didn't.
4: Did the vetting process turn up the tattoo that became so controversial?
5: No.
4: The Reddit posts? No. Did that turn up in the vetting process?
5: The firm sent us a thing, and it had some of the posts, but it didn't have all of them.
4: And what did you think about that? How did you think your way through the fact that he had posted these things on social media?
5: I said none of this will or should stop him from becoming a U.S. senator.
4: And what was your thinking there?
5: I think if what the voters wanted were people who were grown in bats and had never done or said anything that they might regret their entire lives, we'd have a very different country. Part of our thesis here is that people do not want their candidates grown in vats. They want people who are real human beings, and they want people who do not look and sound like the vat-grown people who've been leading this country off a cliff.

0: before, the last century, and that was Graham.
1: We don't want cannabis, Graham.
2: I have to say, if anyone sounds like they were grown in a vat, it's just the most remarkable manner of speech, you know. And this guy was sent out, he helicoptered into Maine. He was sent into Maine to persuade Graham Plattner to run because his job was to find someone who would appeal to the working class. Now, this guy who just had that speech pattern, he's the one who picked the representative of the working class, which is why we got what we got. And these are the people making decisions, like Calarico in Texas. These are these oddball, you know, Democrat leftists of leftists who say, okay, in Texas, we need something somebody who's going to appeal to the Christians. And they pick this, you know, bizarre, you know, guy who's obsessed with trans children and all kinds of, you know, talking about God is non-binary, et cetera. And the Democrat view of their own voters is so clear by who they come up with. And this is the result of that guy who is so, we don't want anybody who has been grown in that. And he and his wife sitting there nodding. If you see the video, she doesn't say much. She just sits there and nods. Oh, yes. Oh, you're so brilliant. And he agreed that he had asked for a background check, but he asked for an expedited cheap background check. And the whole party basically was on the hook because of this guy's decisions. And they all were all in. If you remember, they all endorsed him. There was a reluctance on the, you know, establishment side among some Democrats, but they all jumped in. And so now they are in trouble. And it's a very interesting situation because their hopes for taking over the Senate are dashed. They are down in Michigan. Abdul El-Sayed is losing in their own polls to Mike Rogers, the Trump-endorsed candidate. And the other wrinkle is that Fetterman in Pennsylvania has made a bipartisan joint fundraising committee with his fellow senator from Pennsylvania, Senator Dave McCormick, who is a Republican. And so the Democrats are in panic. The rumor is that he may very well flip. Now, he has been denying it for years, but, you know, it is increasingly, he is hated by his own establishment. And so that, you know, is to me another wrinkle. There is no way. They weren't going to win back the Senate anyway. But the Michigan race, the Senate race in Michigan and the Senate race in Maine puts the stamp on failure for them.
3: Well, according to, I think it's the Washington Post, I'm looking for the story as we speak. According to the Washington Post, why their Senate hopes are not altogether dashed. They think that they can still make a go of the United States Senate. And depending on who they pick to replace good old Graham.
2: Well, you know, the people I've seen that have been floated to replace Graham, the one guy, his first name is Troy, I forget his second name, but he threw a water bottle at a woman, and I saw a video of him. He has the charisma of cardboard. I mean, there's no way. This guy is the most dry droning. So they're looking for someone to energize their left-wing primary voters. This guy isn't going to do it.
3: You're talking about Troy Jackson. Troy Jackson was on PMS Now. Cut 25, Elias. And they asked Troy Jackson how he came about this. So he was a big supporter of old Graham. And this is what Troy had to say.
4: Well, let me ask you about Plattner. You supported him. You bragged about being one of the first supporters of him. Why did you stick with him for so long? Why did you stick with him after the Nazi tattoo? Why did you stick with him after the New York Times article and the aggressive women stuff? Stick with him after the Reddit posts that were arguably racist and sexist. I know he denies the sexual misconduct allegations, but why did you stay with him for so long?
5: Well, the Nazi tattoo and the Reddit posts, I mean, I didn't know. I haven't even ever been on Reddit. But, you know, when people talked about those things, and he turned around and said, you know, that these were times whenever they were dark for him and, you know, he'd grown and all this stuff. I mean, they were, you know, a different time period for him. And I understood, you know, that people can change.
3: There you have it. People can change. He said it was a dark time. He said, well, dark, you know, dark, darkies. Dark. He said a dark time.
2: Well, you know, he forgot the talking point, which what they were all saying, that there was a redemption arc. Do you remember them saying that?
3: Yes, Graham Platner
2: had experienced a redemption arc. That's how he was bad before, and then he had an arc, and then he was okay. And so this guy was trying to remember, okay, what was it they said? Well, he had some bad times, and he was better. He is not quick on his feet, and I think I've read that there is some mortgage shenanigans in his past.
3: Oh, no.
2: So, you know, he's not probably going to be, and it doesn't matter. They don't have enough time to pick someone with name recognition. I heard they were looking at Susan Rice, who has a summer home in Maine. But she, you know, we know who she is, but I don't think the average Maine voter does. So I think they're sunk. I think that the people who are really concerned, and I've seen a lot of left-wing people on panels on CNN and whatnot, say that Maine has been lost to the Democrats. There's no chance they're going to pick up Maine, which is a wonderful development.
3: Mm-hmm. Okay. Well, Princess, I stay there. When we get back, more to go. Tim Walz in the news again. This unfortunate incident in Maine, and then there are some other things that I want to ask you about these team takeovers. What do you think we should do? What do you think should happen with these team takeovers? I know it's a little bit off kilter, but there's a big story today about that. People don't know what to do. The teenagers are taking over. Birthday tomorrow for Christy McVie, keyboards and vocalist, with, of course, Fleetwood Mac. This was their number one single from the Rumors album, 31 weeks on the U.S. charts. McVie, it's a heavenly birthday. Christine McVie passed away at age 79 back in 2022. James Golden, Snerdly. Saturday morning vibe continues. Princess Di is with us. Do not go away.

0: Celebrating 250 years of America, highlighting moments in history. Here's Jake Novak.
1: July 1869, John Roebling begins his survey work for his planned bridge over the East River to connect Brooklyn and Manhattan. But then a ferry boat hit the timber piling where Roebling was standing, and the impact crushed his toes of his right foot. He refused conventional medical treatment, and days later, Roebling was dead. Then it was decision time for his 31-year-old son, Washington Roebling, and he did indeed decide to continue his father's work. 3 years later, disaster struck again. The younger Roebling became mostly incapacitated by the condition known as the bends, which happens to divers when they return to the surface too quickly. And so it was decision time again. This time it was Roebling's wife, Elizabeth, who decided she would learn enough engineering to serve as Washington's direct representative on the bridge's construction. 12 years later, the Brooklyn Bridge was opened, forever changing America's largest city, the country as a whole, and the entire world.
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0: The James Golden Show. It's politics, but theater of the mind with James Golden, a.k.a. Bose Nerdly.
1: Happy birthday today for Bonnie Pointer of the Pointer Sisters. One of the great groups. Also, Pointer Sisters did a lot of background work for people, including for Cold Blood, one of the groups out of Chicago, California, the San Francisco Bay Area. Cold Blood, just amazing band. This is their big one, one of their big ones, Slow Hand, and Automatic, other hits by the Pointer Sisters. She passed away in 2020. She was just 69 years old. 3 Grammys for the Pointer Sisters, 13 top 20 hits. The Pointer Sisters. Bonnie had a solo album, and it didn't make it to be a hit, sadly. One of the singles, Free Me From My Freedom, Put a Ball and Chain on Me. A song lamenting about how the fact that she wanted to be free from her man and then realized not a good idea. Free Me From My Freedom. Princess Diana. I love that song. I'll have to put that song in the library one day. I love that song. Princess Di.
2: Yes.
1: Tim Walz, Keith Ellison, and a Supreme Court Justice, I forget her name at the moment, the Supreme Court Chief Justice out there in Minnesota pardoned a guy who was accused of a heinous crime so that they could keep him in the country. What's that all about?
2: Well, one of your callers alluded to it, and I believe you have a soundbite of Marco Rubio. He lays out the basic facts. Do you have that handy?
1: We do, and that is, let's see, cut to number 23, Marco Rubio.
3: Just weeks ago, a convicted sex offender and a foreign national was shielded from deportation by the governor of Minnesota. Laotian national, Tu Li Vang, was convicted of repeatedly sexually abusing a 10-year-old girl in the state of Minnesota. He even tried to pay his victim for her silence, and he called his heinous crimes a minor thing. Just days before this foreign sex offender was scheduled to be deported, Tim Walz, the governor, issued him a pardon, setting him free to once again endanger the children of America. Well, this week I revoked his legal status in the United States, and as a result, federal agents took him into custody, and as of today, he has been removed from the United States. Because of our action, this foreign criminal will never pose a threat to any American ever again. Americans must never be forced by their elected leaders to live alongside foreign sex criminals who have no right to begin with to reside in our country. This administration will always stand with the American people and defend them from violent criminals.
1: Amazing.
2: And that is the basics. It is an outrageous turn of events. And I want to just go a little bit on the backstory of that. This Laotian national, as Rubio called him, was convicted in 2005. He pled guilty to first-degree criminal sexual conduct, and he was ordered deported in 2006. And in those days, Laos didn't accept deportations from the United States. So he has been living here. He married. He had children. He had been living here without anyone doing anything at all, even though he had this heinous record. And, you know, all of those facts were known until Trump came into office again in January and negotiated with Laos. And Laos then agreed to take the ones that we wanted deported. This was all Trump's work. You remember when he first came in, he made all kinds of deals with, there were a lot of countries refusing to take people we wanted to send back. Well, Trump did the work, and so did Marco Rubio, and got that agreement. And so because Leo said, yes, we will take them, this guy was slated to be deported, rightly so. And who stepped in to save him? It was the Democrat Party. It was the governor of Minnesota and the parole, as you said, the pardon board, the three of them decided that they did not want Donald Trump to remove this heinous child rapist from the United States. Now, Rubio basically revoked his legal status and got him out of there immediately. And so thank you for that. But this is the position of the Democrat Party. They are reducing all over America. They are reducing charges so that, that deportations cannot happen.
1: And when this guy said he wasn't, he pretty much said, where I come from, I'm going to just put it in normal parlance. He said, where I come from, raping a 10-year-old girl is not a big deal.
2: He said it was a cultural thing.
1: It's a cultural thing. It's not a big deal. Princess Di's here. We're going to take some calls when we get back. So whatever you do, keep it right there, folks. Saturday Morning Extravaganza continues.
0: This is Moving America. Here's Jake Novak.
4: Here comes the Lone Star State. Texas's share of the total number of new car and truck sales in America is rising, while longtime number one California is seeing its share slipping. The two biggest reasons are population and pickups. 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And a lot of new and longtime Texans love pickup trucks, or at least they need them for ranching and other kinds of common jobs there. 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And because Texans buy so many pickups, they have an outsized effect on the national average new vehicle price nationwide. Finally, there's California's higher gas prices. The average prices for a regular gallon of gasoline in Texas right now are a whopping $2.16 less than the average in California. With Moving America, I'm Jake Novak.
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7: This is a Fox News alert. I'm Daria Albringer. The U.S. is carrying out a new round of airstrikes on Iran not long after getting a warning from the Islamic Republic's Revolutionary Guard that declared the Strait of Hormuz closed.
8: It appears that act of revenge by Iran was foiled when President Trump attended that NATO summit in Turkey, a country that borders Iran. With the ceasefire over earlier today, Israeli forces stopped a plot of their own. Troops from the IDF's Golani Division spotted Hezbollah fighters bringing anti-tank missiles into a building inside the southern Lebanon buffer zone. The IDF watched the terrorists bring these rounds into the building. They waited until the terrorists were all inside and leveled the building. The IDF said secondary explosions were seen afterwards. Recall last month, Hezbollah fired similar anti-tank rounds at an Israeli Merkava tank, killing all four soldiers inside.
7: Fox's Lucas Tomlinson in Tel Aviv. A six-sided star-shaped object is among the latest files the Pentagon's released about unidentified anomalous phenomena.
9: One of the videos was captured just last year by the U.S. Pacific Command. The footage was taken on January 1st over the Yellow Sea, and it shows an unidentified object that looks like a six-point star. President Trump has demanded transparency regarding unidentified flying objects, aerial phenomena, and alien life. But the Pentagon has previously said they found no evidence of aliens or extraterrestrial intelligence. They've suggested other reasons for these unresolved cases, including lack of sufficient data. They say the private sector is welcome to provide their own expertise, and in the meantime, they will continue to release new files in the coming weeks on a rolling basis.
7: And that's Fox's Madeline Rivera. England's headed to the World Cup semifinals after beating Norway 2-1. They'll meet the winner of the match between Argentina and Switzerland, which is now underway. 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
0: James Golden Show. It's politics, but theater of the mind with James Golden, a.k.a. Bose Nerdly.

0: modern sounds in country and western music. Well, that was what was modern back in 1962 when Ray Charles jumped to number one on the album charts and the singles charts. Don Gibson wrote this one. Didn't just do well in the United States. This marks the day that it went number one overseas in the UK. Ray Charles in 1962. Singing country and western. The great Ray Charles. Princess Diana is here. Very quickly, a few things, Princess, I want to ask you about. Sarah played, your daughter, played sports, played basketball. What do you think about this whole Caitlin Clark thing? I had a story today. The WNBA commissioner, her PR people told her she couldn't do an interview. She was supposed to be on a radio host Dan Patrick's show. And at the last minute, they bailed out. It was a bad idea. The PR, I guess, told her to go on the show and do an interview because they were going to ask her about this whole Caitlin Clark thing. What do you think about this whole Caitlin Clark thing in the WNBA? Your Highness?
1: Hello?
0: Go ahead. Go ahead.
1: I have followed women's basketball because both my daughters played basketball coming up through high school, and watching what the attacks on this star player is very hard to see. She's very talented. She's got the great, you know, presence on the court. She's got it all. And she is really, I mean, women's basketball is a very physical sport. Don't get me wrong, but, you know, the refs look the other way often, and she is abused on the court. And, you know, that to me is a problem for the sport. They have a struggle with getting anybody to watch them because, you know, compared to men's basketball, you know, women's sports is a little less dynamic. And so they had a dynamic player.
0: That's one way of putting it.
1: I'm just saying. They have a dynamic player, and they're, you know, allowing her jealous fellow players to just abuse her. So they've got to get that under control.
0: Okay. Well, we'll see what happens there. I saw the one with to the throat, and here's the problem I have with it. Having played ball when I was younger, a lot younger, sometimes you end up in situations that it happens so quick, it's not intentional sometimes, but it happens. But I mean,
1: well,
0: it's just.
1: In her case, it's intentional, and it's over and over and over and over.
0: That's the deal.
1: If you see the compilations of these things, it's every time she plays. And she doesn't complain. The complaints are not coming from her. It's the people who observe and the people who support her who are trying to make a change in how the officiating works.
0: All right, big story today in the Washington Post about these teen takeovers.
1: Right.
0: Up to 8,000 in juveniles in North Carolina over the weekend. 8,000, and then you have what's happening. That happened in Newport Beach, and then you had Chicago. Some people are saying, you know, the kids were locked up in COVID. They just want to hang out. They just want to be with everybody. Pensacola, Florida. And then, of course, you have the racial component thrown in there when it's a bunch of black kids out at these things. And people don't know what to do about these teen takeovers. You got any suggestions?
1: Well, I think Florida has the right answer. There have been Tampa and several cities had the spring break issues, and so they have instituted a zero tolerance policy, and they will use RICO. They are treating this as organized crime because it is. These things are organized over social media. And so these teen takeovers have that criminal element in their planning. And so Florida has decided to go after these kids, young kids, who and the adults involved. There are some adults involved, and use conspiracy statutes and RICO laws. And that's the way. Because once you have actual prison time, you know, this is going to be stifled. That's the only way. Because you cannot count on the kids themselves to change, because they have been basically grown up thinking this was fine. And, you know, so the unfortunately, it's gotten to the point that the law has to be more heavy-handed. Otherwise, it's going to keep escalating.
0: Good. Let's take some telephone calls, Princess Di. Jim is calling from Baston up in great old Massachusetts, Taxachusetts. Jim, welcome Saturday Morning Extravaganza. How are you?
2: Thank you, James. I'm very well. And hello, Princess Diana.
1: Hello.
2: Yes. You guys are appointment listening. Okay, get to the point. I spent my entire career inside the belly of the beast. I worked for UMass. I was an IT engineer. And I left as a strategic thinker, or a strategist. Mm-hmm. And so I'm in the belly of the beast. And I'm engaged with one of the leaders of the Democratic Socialists here up in Massachusetts. And I asked her a simple question. What is your political North Star? And her response was, I don't know what you mean. So I told her what mine were. And that is the Constitution. And I explained that there are the five great promises that the government must keep. And it's in a poem, and that poem is called The Preamble. This is to direct our minds to a high level. So the high five high crimes I told her was crimes against union, crimes against our common defense, crimes against peace on the street or domestic tranquility, high crimes against justice, and high crimes against the general welfare. See, those are the high crimes. And this Democratic Party is completely dedicated to the execution of those high crimes for the single purpose of what the Nazis were doing, which was the seizure of power through lawful means. Then after the seizure of power, then you have the revolution. Now, Hitler's particular problem was that his socialist wing wanted to have a whole lot more revolution. Hitler wanted to have the army. So there was very real socialism in there. And that was my point, is that I think that those are the lists of the five great high crimes.
0: Princess Diana, we want to comment on that?
1: Well, I just wanted to reiterate what Fetterman said when he was asked, who's the leader of the Democrat Party? And Senator Fetterman's answer was TDS, Trump Derangement Syndrome, is the leader of the Democrat Party. So that is the North Star of the Democrat Party right now.
2: Yeah.
0: Now,
2: if you read Lawrence Reese's work, you'll find that this is this concretization of their hatred. Hatred is the most permanent of all the emotions. It's the most stable. And once it's embedded in there, it doesn't change.
1: Like that's what we're seeing, yeah.
2: Love, that's an emotion. Hate doesn't.
0: Well, I tell you one thing, it does change because it's growing more and more intense on the part of the leftists.
2: That's why I parallel them to the Nazis.
0: Oof. Okie dokie. I appreciate the call, Jim. Thanks so much. Let's go up to Niagara up in New York. I nearly Niagara Falls, really, I suppose. Kevin, you are on with Princess Di and with Snurly. How are you this morning, Kevin?
3: Oh, much better speaking to both of you. Good morning, Your Majesty, and good morning to my brother of total eternity from a little mama. Hey, most certainly speaking to you on the great Hometown 1340 WLVL. Hey, you know what? When those so-called vetters from the Democratic Party, undemocratic party, right? You realize the little pauses when they ask them, didn't all this stuff come up when you vetted, right? And you know what came in my mind, guys? Without pause, from the theme of The Boxer, with Paul Simon, that great song, Lie, Lie, Lie. Lie, lie, lie. Oh, my gosh. That just keep playing over and over as a melody in my head. That's why I will never, and I have never voted Democrat. And I don't know if this party will ever change. So know what, America? Wake up, America. Wake up. especially my fellow black and Latino people and Asian people, wake up. Anyway, guys, God bless you all. Cheers. Have a good morning.
0: Thank you so much. Democrat Party is changing. They're going more socialist, and we're watching it. And they're going nuts. This is what this party is turning into is almost unbelievable in my point of view. Anyway, Bridget is calling in from the Jersey Shore. Welcome. Good morning, Bridget. How are you?
4: Good morning, James, and good morning, Princess Di.
5: Good morning.
4: I just wanted to bring up two points. One, I'm a new mom, and my husband and I have been trying to get through to the Trump account. And it has been a total debacle for 3 weeks. And I just think that the president needs to be made aware, because the individual that we spoke to through Trump accounts actually said it's a big problem. And a lot of people are having a lot of issues with even trying to get the account secured. And we've gone through all the proper channels, the IRS, the whole bit. But it's a mess. And I think he needs to be made aware of it to put somebody on his staff, because this has his signature on it. And I know he's been pushing it. And this is something that will definitely help our youth in the future. But I think it's something that he needs to address. And second of all, is regarding Air Force One, the new one, that the Qataris made available to him. I think that it's really disturbing to the American people that this plane was given to him, supposedly retrofitted, and supposed to obviously mimic the older planes, which has all the defense systems. Well, I'm sure you both are aware that it does not have the anti-defense system, which is for picking up heat missiles. And that's ridiculous. We're living in an age right now where our president, which everyone knows, is nothing but a target. And this is extremely dangerous. I just think that there is something awry that is not just coming from Iran or the Middle East, but there's something going on in this country, because I think it's ridiculous that Boeing had actually set up for him to get a new plane in his first term, and they dragged their heels on it. It was never done. So that's why he ended up accepting the Qatari plane. Everybody's like, oh, it's a foreign plane. You know, this isn't good. Well, no, I didn't exactly like it. A lot of Americans didn't. But he was kind of left in a lurch, because he's riding around in an old plane. And I think that there's some people that are here on U.S. soil that are working with others to basically, they're setting him up to be assassinated. I'm just saying, that's my opinion.
0: Bridget, I don't know whether that is true or not, but I will tell you this. One of the things that was disturbing, an Iranian national was arrested earlier this week trafficking arms in the United States through LAX. And that person was found. Now, as for the planes, the president issued subpoena. The subpoenas have been issued to New York Times for their reporting, by the way, on Air Force One and what happened as he was leaving Turkey, et cetera, because they were asked to hold the story till at least they were off the ground on Air Force One, and they didn't. Because it did involve national security, and the New York Times refused. Now, as for the planes, you're right. Boeing was late, but I'm not going to look at that as a conspiracy. If you remember, Boeing was having all kind of troubles. They had troubles with the launch of the plane. Remember the crash that happened, and it was with the Dreamliner, I believe it was. And Boeing was in turmoil for about 2 years, and it affected their whole production line. Also, they were in turmoil on the stuff they were supposed to deliver to NASA. So I'm not looking at this as like some big anti-Trump conspiracy. I think Boeing was going through its own stuff, and that's the reason why this Air Force One is just an interim plane, and you're correct, it's just interim. Until Boeing can deliver on the planes that they were supposed to deliver. Princess Di, you want to comment on any of that?
5: Yeah, because absolutely. The fact that you're angry about it, you know, you're taking the reporting of the New York Times, which had its finger on the scale, and the national security information that the New York Times reported should not be known by just ordinary people. And so that's the thing, that if you hear the White House response, that they're saying that this was a misdirection, that this is not true, that they don't have enough security on the quote, temporary plane. And I think you need to press pause on your anger. I think we all feel protective of Trump and want him to be as safe as possible. But I think that if you are going to just take whole hog the accusation, which is what it was from the New York Times, and understand that now the Trump administration is subpoenaed to the reporters because they are, according to the Trump administration, in violation of federal criminal law by revealing some of those details. And as according to the Trump accounts that you mentioned, I have many family members who have already done it easily, did it during tax season. I've been on the app myself, no problem. So your story may not be typical. I'm sure there are some that are difficult, but a lot of it is going very smoothly.
0: And I hope whatever problems there are, you know, even Governor of Maryland praised them. First, one of the first Democrats I've heard said this is a really good idea and no other president could get it done. He was just sad that it's called the Trump accounts, but he said this is actually a really smart program. So whatever, and so whatever pains are happening, I'm sure they will be resolved, and I hope soon they'll be resolved. Thank you for the call. We're going to take a quick break here, ladies and gentlemen. We'll see whether we have time for more calls on the other side of it. Oh, one of my favorites. I have so many favorites, thousands of favorite songs, but this is one of them from Simply Red. 1986. Can't believe this was so long ago. Dag, 86? Holding back the years, Simply Red. This song took a lot of years to come in. Mick Hucknall wrote it, the singer, when he was 17, living at his dad's house, a teenager. Many, many years later, the chorus of the song came and it was complete. Great song for Simply Red, with number one. James Golden Sterling, Princess Di's here. We'll be right back. Don't go away.

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1: Dakota Johnson has sold her famous tree house in Los Angeles, called that because the house is full of trees both inside and out. But it was her viral I Love Limes Architectural Digest interview moment that has people talking and memeing her.
2: I love limes. I love them. They're great. I love them so much, and I like to present them like this in my house.
1: 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Kate Blanchett is really leaning into the upcycle thing in fashion. Redditors are praising Blanchett for regularly re-wearing outfits on the red carpet, with many calling it a refreshing example of sustainable celebrity style. Paranormal Activity is getting the Broadway treatment.
3: You're not in control. 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
1: It opens on the Great White Way Tuesday, August 25th at the August Wilson Theater. Cooper Lawrence, Entertainment News, Worldwide News Network, New York.
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0: James Golden Show. It's politics, but theater of the mind with James Golden, a.k.a. Bose Nerdly.
1: Yes, indeed, ladies and gentlemen. Princess, it's what are you looking forward to, I think, in the coming weeks ahead as we gear into the midterms? I keep hearing that, oh, Trump's underwater. It's going to be a bad, bad midterm for the Republicans. Do you feel optimistic or pessimistic?
2: Oh, you know me. I am always optimistic. It's a choice that we all make, and I think it is grounded in reality always because, you know, our country is on a track and a trajectory that is always upward with despite our flaws. And as far as the midterms go, I expect us to triumph in both houses.
1: Nice. Well, thank you, Princess Diana. Always a pleasure to have you here with me on Saturdays. Just love it. And hopefully, maybe we'll connect during the week. There's so much stuff I still want to ask you about.
2: Oh, I would love that. Let's do it.
1: Okay. Princess Diana, ladies and gentlemen. We decided to leave a little bit early today because I wanted to play the whole thing and a little treat right afterwards. Maybe those of you that have listened to me over the years know this, and maybe you're tired of hearing me say it, but it's the truth. This woman is the first. I don't cry when recording artists pass away or whenever, but this one was the first one that got me like that. Back in 1979, when Minnie Riperton passed away on this day, I actually shed tears. I was so upset. So beautiful. Minnie Riperton. Before she went solo and Stevie produced that album, the Perfect Angel album. Before she went solo, Minnie had worked at Chess Records. She worked with Rotary Connection. And those of you that know music know Rotary Connection was just an amazing group. Charles Stepney produced a lot of that. Charles Stepney went on to do a lot of the arrangements for Earth, Wind, and Fire. And in their key years, he was just amazing, Charles, as an arranger. And then she was part of Wonderlove with Stevie's background group. Back in 73, he did that big tour in 73. Minnie, I didn't even know that Minnie was part of Wonderlove. In fact, Wonderlove had opened up the shows for Stevie back then. Then she went solo, and I'll tell you what, there has never been and never will be a voice like Minnie Riperton. Just an amazing 5-octave range filled with light. So we leave you today with Minnie. May God bless, protect each and every one of you, your families, your loved ones. Love and gratitude for you, my friends. We're going to leave you today with a little live clip from Minnie Riperton. On Midnight Special. Is just a dream come true. Just so amazing. And everything that

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3: Iran puts up the stop sign. I'm Chris DeMeo, Fox News. Iran said it considers the Strait of Hormuz closed once again after a vessel using an unauthorized route was struck by a warning shot in the waterway. The Revolutionary Guard stating that Iran launched warning shots at a violating ship. Iran further reporting that the strait would now remain closed until further notice. U.S. Central Command saying a short time later that its forces began a third round of strikes against Iran. CENTCOM says that the strikes are being carried out at the direction of the commander-in-chief. War Secretary Pete Hegseth posting on social media, Iran made a poor choice, now they pay. Meantime, Fox's Alex Hogan has more on the back-and-forth threats between the U.S. and Iran.
4: The supreme leader in Iran issuing his first written statement that avenging his late father must take place. And according to a Wall Street Journal report, Israel shared intelligence with the U.S. that it said indicated a fresh Iranian plan to kill President Trump. Trump says that orders have already been given threatening Iranian decimation if Iran were to carry out such a plan, writing in part, quote, 1,000 missiles are locked and loaded and aimed at the Islamic Republic of Iran with thousands of more to immediately follow should the Iranian government act on its threat.
3: That's Fox's Alex Hogan. The New York Times is fighting DOJ subpoenas seeking reporters' testimony and confidential sources tied to its reporting on security concerns with President Trump's new Air Force One. The Times calls it an attack on press freedom. The National Press Club is calling on the DOJ to immediately withdraw subpoenas. World Cup quarterfinals, England defeated Norway 2-1 in extra time. And England will now play the winner of Argentina and Switzerland, which is going on right now. The semifinal begins on Tuesday when Spain takes on France. The championship next Sunday in New Jersey. 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
5: The U.S. Department of Transportation is redirecting nearly $2 billion in grants given out under the Biden administration. We'll find out if Tulsa will be affected by this when we talk with Mayor Monroe Nichols. And we'll be here to get your week started right with the day's top local stories, anything that happened over the weekend, and the most frequent weather and traffic updates on Tulsa Radio. 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
3: 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Gary and Eric, they return next Sunday night, Monday morning. And follow me on the socials at Dan Mandis Show. And I have a poll up this morning, believe it or not. Grade President Trump's war efforts in Iran. 48.5% of the people that have taken the poll give the president an A. 18.2% give the president a B, 21.2% give the president a C, 12.1% give the president an F. If you want to chime in, go ahead and take the poll at Dan Mandis Show on X. I've got a couple of things I want to do in this hour. I've got an update on Mitch McConnell and the president making a plea to the Supreme Court. I want to get to both of those before the hour ends, so I've got a lot to do, but some people have been holding a long time. Luke is in Middle Tennessee, listening on my home station, WTN. Luke, thanks for calling in. Go ahead. Oh, apparently Luke is gone. All right, Russell is in Memphis, Tennessee, listening to WKIM. Russell, go ahead.
4: Hey, Dan, how you doing?
3: Doing good. Thanks for calling in.
5: I want to give him an A for effort, but, and I hope you don't cut me off on this, but you can't reason with these people. It's going to have to be something in game like Hiroshima, like your last caller was saying. You've got to make a point that they can't come back from. You've got to bomb them until they stop, until they really stop. And they won't. They won't. So it's going to be near cataclysmic what we're going to have to do to get rid of this problem, because they want all of us dead in the U.S., and our president especially.
3: Well, Russell, here's the problem, and I get what you're saying. I do. The problem is that, and it depends on the type of nuke. There's all kinds of different nukes, and so I don't know if Hiroshima is the right bomb to use, but if we went down that road. But, you know, you've got 92, 93 million people in Iran. You use a powerful nuke, then you're going to have the rest of the world that is going to be against what we just did. I'm on board if we need to bomb them into submission. I'm all for that. But I don't think that we can use these, you know, massive nuclear weapons that are going to kill a bunch of people who, frankly, are just trying to survive in Iran. Russell, I appreciate the call. Luke is back. And Luke, thanks for calling in. Go ahead.
6: Yeah, hi, Dan. Been listening to you for quite a while. You do a great job on your normal station, and you're doing a great job here on Red Eye. I do want to say that we make fun of the liberals for having their own echo chamber and living in their own world, and yet here we are doing the same thing. So we should be able to call balls and strikes and things with Trump, and not just be another echo chamber. So that's why I'm calling in to push back. Mm-hmm. You said you gave Trump an A on the war. I'm not sure how you're doing that. What have we accomplished? What the goals that we had set out? What have we accomplished for that war?
3: Okay, so number one, when I gave the president an A.

0: I said militarily, but remember in the that whole monologue, you're bringing up the point that I made, which is from a military standpoint, we bombed a lot of stuff and we've destroyed a lot of stuff. So he gets an A militarily, but politically, that is a different conversation. So, but let's go down your road of what have we actually accomplished? A few things. As the president has said many times, we have decimated their military. We've taken out a couple of layers of their Islamic Revolutionary Guard, their government there in the nation of Iran. The other thing that we have done, the president says, and if you believe the president, fine. If you don't, then that's on you if you choose not to believe him. But we apparently know exactly where that uranium is in the ground, and we're watching it. So they don't have the ability, according to the president, according to J.D. Vance, according to our government, they don't have the ability to process that uranium, enrich that uranium, because we've destroyed all of that nuclear infrastructure. So, and we've also done a hell of a job on their economy. So that's, I think, four things that I've just rattled off. Now, where you're going to go, as I play all this out, where you're going to go is the Strait of Hormuz. The Iranians still have the ability to close the Strait of Hormuz. And that is, I can guarantee you, in the next couple of days, that is what they're going to try to do. Somebody asked me earlier, Luke, I hope you heard it. You know, how is it? Because this has been baffling me. How is it that the Iranians, with all of this bombing that we've done, how is it they can still close the Strait of Hormuz? Well, number one, they've got all of those drones that we talked about earlier. They've also got those fast boats that also have an impact. The problem is that, just for people that don't know, is that the insurance companies won't insure those ships to go through the Strait of Hormuz because they're afraid that they're going to get destroyed. So the ships can't go through the Strait of Hormuz because they're not insured. So, but I do believe that we have accomplished a lot in Iran. I think that from a political standpoint, we're not going to know this answer for a while. We have to see what happens with Iran. But the other thing is, there's still a lot, as I said, that we don't know. So I'll give you the last word, Luke.
1: Sure. And I may have missed your monologue there, and I do apologize. But we went in there because they're supposed to be weeks away from some type of nuclear device, which according to Tulsi Gabbard, that was incorrect in the 18 intelligence agencies and Marco Rubio. But and then we were supposed to go in there and get the nuclear material, which we've not done either. And we've lost at least 13 service members, and it's cost us billions of dollars per day on this. So, and this has completely affected our midterms, which is it's going to be catastrophic, and that's what I'm concerned about. And maybe we're saying the same thing, we're just on different pages. But I don't think that we should have an echo chamber. And I've seen a lot of listeners that are blind and just completely for Trump and you can't question anything, and that's what I don't want happening here, especially right. on this level. So I think it's good to have a communication to be able to push back and hold people accountable, and that's what I'm trying to do right now.
0: So Luke, real quick, do you have a prediction as to what's going to happen
1: as far as the war?
0: Yeah, as far as the war goes.
1: I think we're going to be stuck into it for quite a while. I would hope. My solution would be is just to pull out. Is that what everybody would want? No, but we have to go back to America first, and we have to try to get the midterms back on schedule.
0: All right, Lou, thanks for the call. Appreciate it. And the phone number is 866-90-RED-EYE. Marjorie Taylor Greene, I'm gonna talk a little bit about, and by the way, if you still want to talk about Iran, people have been calling all night, 866-90-RED-EYE. Mitch McConnell's wife has now broken the silence, broken her silence on Mitch McConnell's condition, her husband's condition. But first, I want to remind you what is going on with Mitch McConnell just real quick. He's been hospitalized for 3 weeks or so. We've been watching the senator as he has been, you know, having medical issues for the better part of a year, freezing up in front of the camera. He's fallen down a few times. He's frozen a couple of times as well. Clearly, he is now at the point, and he has been. I've been calling for him to resign for quite some time. and step down. But I think it is obvious that he is having some issues with his capacity, his ability to think, his ability to speak. So he had a heart attack. He ends up, they find him in the home. He has to go to the hospital. They have to go do a CPR. And by all accounts, he is not doing well. But all of a sudden, just as we talked about yesterday, you had all of these folks from, you know, Scott Jennings and John Thune, all of these people saying that they spent 20 minutes on the phone with Mitch McConnell. Now, not one person whipped out their phone to record said conversation. And if Mitch McConnell is talking to all of these people, well, why won't he talk to CBS or Fox News or News Nation or Axios or, you know, some place that could verify that he is actually able to serve the people of Kentucky? And so I think that some of these folks that are speaking out and saying, well, I spoke to Mitch McConnell, I spoke to Mitch McConnell. Well, okay, are we supposed to just, you know, blindly believe you? We need some sort of proof, not only proof of life, but we also need proof that Mitch McConnell has the capacity to continue to serve the people of Kentucky. So that's number one. And I don't know that I've seen any update on his actual health. But Elaine Chao has now spoken out, and I've got what she has to say coming up. But first, I want to remind you what Marjorie Taylor Greene said about how she flew to China to meet with China's vice president. And 3 days after Mitch McConnell had that heart attack, where they had to provide CPR to keep him alive. And so this is what Marjorie Taylor Greene said. I did play this for you last night as well.
2: I want to call this out. This really irritates me. The Republican Party is all campaigning against communism right now. What about Elaine Chao? Elaine Chao flew to China and met with the vice president just a few days after Mitch McConnell is practically died and went to the hospital. So when are we going to call out a possible communist Chinese spy right there?
3: You're married? Calling his wife a possible Chinese spy.
2: Yes, yes, 100%. What woman leaves her husband's side while he is dead or dying in the hospital, flies to China and meets with the vice president? Answer me that.
0: I mean, listen, there is no answer to that. There is no answer to that. Anybody who knows anything about this story finds that abhorrent. Now, is she, you know, is she working with the Chinese government? I have no idea, but I have my suspicions. Mitch McConnell's wife breaks silence on the senator's condition. This is from MSN. Elaine Chao, the wife of Republican Mitch McConnell, has issued her first public statement since the 84-year-old Kentucky senator was hospitalized on June 14th, addressing weeks of speculation about her whereabouts and his condition. Chao said the secretary was on a long-planned trip in China to support her family's philanthropic endeavors. During the trip, she met with a number of people, including the U.S. ambassador. The senator's health did not warrant an immediate return to the U.S. And so I guess that was released by her team. According to WLKY, Elaine Chao left for China on June 12th, 2 days before McConnell was hospitalized, and has since returned to the United States. Her staff did not say whether she remained in contact with McConnell during his hospitalization. So she was in China on some sort of business, which the whole thing sounds a little sketch to me. Her husband has a heart attack. CPR is needed, and he's in the hospital after a year where his health has been going down the tubes quite a bit. She doesn't immediately fly home. I mean, the whole thing just sounds suspicious to me. So now, Chao's statement drew some additional scrutiny because of a meeting with a senior Chinese official after McConnell was hospitalized. Remember what we talked about last night, where China said that the meeting with Elaine Chao was about U.S.-Chinese relations, and Chow said that it was about philanthropic endeavors. Well, those are not the same thing. So there's a whole lot of weirdness going on here. Elaine Chao served as transportation secretary during Donald Trump's first term, 2017 to 2021, previously served as labor secretary under President George W. Bush. So there's just a lot of bizarreness going on. You have all of these Republican leaders saying, oh, yeah, we spoke to Mitch. Things are great. No problem whatsoever. But there's no tape. There's no audio. There's no proof of the nature of these conversations. And now the Democrat governor for the state of Kentucky, Andy Beshear, is chiming in what he has to say coming up next on Red Eye Radio.
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5: 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Indiana, Kentucky, and Virginia have per gallon surcharges. Connecticut, Kentucky, New Mexico, New York, and Oregon have per-mile surcharges. While some owner-operators buy only enough fuel to get through surcharge states, this practice can backfire, depending on the actual cost of the fuel in each state. When comparing fuel prices, always remember, pump pride minus taxes equals the real fuel cost. 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

0: Red Eye Radio, 866-90 Red Eye is the phone number, 866-907-3339. So President Trump, just real quick, was asked about the whereabouts of Mitch McConnell. What is going on with the Republican senator from Kentucky? This is what the president said.
1: No, I have. I have no idea. I have no idea how he's doing.
0: At the beginning of that. That's it, Donald Trump. I have no idea how he's doing. And see, nobody really does. Governor Andy Beshear is now calling for an update on his health following weeks of speculation with little information released by his office. Basically, it looks like what Beshear is asking for is just, guys, what's an update? And you know, the thing is, you know who's screaming the loudest about Mitch McConnell? It's Republicans. It's people like me who are like, you know what? We spent 4 years talking about Joe Biden and his inability to serve the people of America. We got Mitch McConnell, who clearly I've been saying that he should step down for a long time. And we have a situation where we got a bunch of people who are friends of Mitch, and they're saying, oh, he's fine. We had all of these great phone conversations with him. Really? Show us proof. I mean, I'm going to tell you, and I love Scott Jennings, and I'm a conservative, but I don't believe any of them. I just don't. Because I don't think you can trust politicians, to be perfectly honest with you. Let's see here. So here's what Andy Beshear says. Over the last several weeks, Kentuckians have grown increasingly concerned about the current state of McConnell's health and his well-being. The ability to hold office in the United States Senate, Beshear wrote in the letter requesting a health update. As public office holders, we have made a commitment to our constituents to do our best to represent them and to always be transparent. He says, I believe this requires clear communication about one's ability to serve. So, I mean, I find myself in an awkward position because yet again, I agree with a Democrat. I agree with Andy Beshear. The governor, who is considering a presidential run in 2028, also wished McConnell a safe and speedy recovery, as we all do. But transparency is key. You don't want to break that trust.

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17: 866-90-RED-EYE is the phone number. If you can't call in, you can text in 615-737-9986. It's almost like the text line, which we use for my morning show at WTN in Nashville, Tennessee. Dan Mann is here, by the way, filling in for Gary and Eric. It's almost like a completely different show is happening on the text line, as I sometimes will debate people there as well. And it's just, I try to have a lot of fun on the radio and in the text line. So if you, again, can't call in, 615-737-9986. President Trump is targeting birthright citizenship again. Listen, just days after the Supreme Court allowed birthright citizenship to continue, the president thinks that maybe he has found a new path to get back to the Supreme Court. But literally, he is asking now the Supreme Court to take a second look at this case. He based his request for SCOTUS to rehear the case after signs and billboards were seen going up along the U.S. border with Mexico. Listen to this. This is insanity. They're advertising that deliveries, as in babies, deliveries in America start at the low, low price of just $4,000. Now, this is all about birthright tourism. Donald Trump adding, billions of dollars will be illegally made by this scam, with citizenship going to anyone who will pay. The folks at Fox News heard all this, and they just absolutely freaked out.
18: You can pay $3,950 if you want to have birth naturally, make your child a U.S. citizen.
19: Are you kidding?
18: Your foreign born C-section, $5,525. I spoke with Ken Paxton on this, and he showed me pictures where there are houses in Texas that look residential. Mm-hmm. So it could be your neighbor's house, and you go inside the house, and there are rows of bassinets where Chinese women are coming, giving birth to a child, then going back to the Chinese Communist Party, educating their child there, and they have U.S. citizenship, which could amount to more than a million new voters in the country.
17: Yeah, that is Kayleigh McEnany. Now, that was on Fox News, and she's clearly horrified, as I am, and as you should be, at the thought of rows and rows of bassinets of kids born in our country through birth tourism that can now go get educated in, say, China, come back here and vote, be eligible for government benefits, take advantage of America's generosity, and so forth. Now, none of this is a surprise. Not even the billboards are a surprise. These kinds of stories go back decades. I remember reading about these types of, baby birthing factories in California years ago, and it's happening now all across the country. You know, the first baby born in 2026 was Chinese here in America. That's right. You know how the media always does this, hey, the first baby born in this particular year was, first baby born in 2026 was Chinese, a product of birth tourism. Yep. People lost their ever-loving minds, as they should. The New York Post in 2012, listen to these numbers. In 2012, 36,000 foreign-born women gave birth in the United States, then left. And I can only imagine what it is now. And it's only going to get even worse, because it's been all over the world broadcast that the United States Supreme Court decided that birthright tourism and birthright citizenship can continue. So there's going to be a massive surge. Chinese officials estimate that the number is a staggering 50,000 of their own citizens per year are born here in America. Scholars who have studied the subject in depth, like Australia-based professor Salvatore Babonis, put the figure even higher, perhaps twice that. Guy says we could have up to 100,000 Chinese babies being born as U.S. citizens every single year. He writes, birth tourism may result in millions of new elite Chinese Americans. Now, this has been going on for a long time. Chinese birth tourism in the United States has been practiced for decades, but it has especially flourished in the past 15 years. So if you do the math, and I didn't, it was part of the story. That means that at least 750,000 and possibly as many as 1.5 million Chinese, who are also American citizens by virtue of being born here, are now growing towards adulthood in China.
18: Over time.
19: Only a stupid nation would allow this to happen. They also have a website, havemybabyintexas.com.
17: Yeah, remember, these are billboards. I know I'm spewing a lot of words. Remember, these are billboards in Texas. I guess maybe it's not necessarily in Texas. It's actually south of the border. But they're advertising birth tourism in Mexico.
19: By the way, this big border advertisement right there is miles away from the border. So their audience are people that are crossing back and forth. And by the way, if you think it's just Mexicans, no, that's just a checkpoint right there. People are traveling from all across the world to come to Mexico to go pregnant. They could have their baby here in the state of Texas. And, you know, as a result of that, their kids are going to be American citizens.
17: Yep. I mean, yeah, obviously, again, it is horrifying. So the billboard says birth packages in South Texas. If you're going to have a natural childbirth, $3,950. If you've got a C-section, that is $5,500. And $25. And, you know, it is very blatant. And for a nation who has been dealing with this illegal immigration for so long, this is just an absolute slap in the face, isn't it? And they're coming across our southern border. They're coming from all over the place, and they're coming across, or they're just coming in here with a visa and having their babies. That is also something that is happening a lot.
18: Pictures of pools that these women can lounge by. You can buy like elite luxury birth tourism packages. It is crazy. And then Tommy Pigott at the State Department was telling me that they caught fraudulent documents coming from South Africa, North Africa. Yep. There have been more than 400 cases out of Europe in just 1 year alone. It is worldwide. And do you think the founders, or the framers, I should say, of the 14th Amendment really intended for 2 billion women in the world to have access, right, to have a baby on our soil and boom, you're a citizen?
20: Do you think Democrats would be against this?
17: I will answer that. Of course, the Democrats will be against any effort to stop birthright citizenship. They would not be against these billboards advertising for people, not American citizens, to come into our country and start birthing a bunch of anchor babies. It's the only way that I can say it. Same concept, by the way, as open borders and their parole program as well. Of the Biden administration, let all of these people in, and eventually you have new Democrat voters. I mean, that's the whole point. That's why the Democrats refuse to close the borders or enforce our immigration laws, and that's why Joe Biden had the parole program as well. By the way, the same parole program that allowed illegal aliens into our country. I did a whole segment on this yesterday, where I think it was either yesterday or the day before here on Red Eye Radio, but it's like every day we are reminded of the consequences of Joe Biden's wide open borders, the gaslighting of the Biden administration when they said that the border was secure. And we talk about that Haitian truck driver who killed that state patrol officer in Pennsylvania. And I think the American people are really sick of it. And so Donald Trump, basically, the president is saying, please, Supreme Court, take another look. Now, the question is, can we actually do something about this from a legislative standpoint? Mike Johnson, of course, House Speaker, he's on it.
7: The 14th Amendment, the original intent was to enhance and really value citizenship, and it's been devalued because of birthright tourism, which is what we have now. It's a threat to the rule of law and national security. We do need to address it. We're looking at all angles. If there's some legislative fix, we'll advance that immediately. If it's a constitutional amendment, as you know, it takes a little more time. But we've got to address this. It really is a serious, serious issue.
17: Yeah, I don't remember earlier when I said that I don't believe or trust any politicians. I'm getting that way about a lot of pundits, too. I don't think that they're really going to do anything about birth tourism. They've been talking about this for a long time. And so the president has now highlighted and commented on these. And so now the question is, will the Supreme Court take it up again? This does happen rarely, but it does happen, a rehearing. I'm no Supreme Court expert, but the Supreme Court granted rehearings in Roe versus Wade, Citizens United, and Brown versus the Board of Education. So we have seen instances where, yes, the Supreme Court has said, you know what, maybe we will take another look. The president, by the way, saying this, it was a miscarriage of justice, the 6-3 ruling on birthright citizenship. The president saying on Truth Social, American citizenship is not for sale. In fact, this is a crime, and therefore the Supreme Court's ruling is wrong. He says, I will be asking for a rehearing by the United States Supreme Court immediately. So we'll see what happened. We'll see what happens, and hopefully hopefully Congress can do something. The Republicans in Congress can do something. But as I said earlier, we're simply not even able to get the Save America Act passed. I don't see that they're going to be able to do anything about birthright citizenship either. 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

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I don't mean to sound like a, you know, I make the joke on my local show in Nashville. I hate to sound like such a Danny Downer when it comes to Congress actually getting stuff done. But I think the skepticism that we all have, because I know that a lot of you folks understand the absolute dysfunction that we have, not only in Congress, but of course in Washington, D.C. And so when I say I really don't see the Republicans in the House or the Senate to be able to get anything done, I just don't see it happening. And I think the reason why I'm so cynical is because we have the majority in the House and we have the majority in the Senate. Obviously, we have the White House as well. And we haven't gotten done nearly as much as I would want to see get done. Now, is Donald Trump getting a lot of things done? Well, yeah, he is. He did a lot of executive orders. I don't have the exact number in front of me. But I would see a lot of those. I would like to see a lot of those executive orders made into law. Is it going to happen? Probably not. I mean, it was just was it a week ago? I think it was like a week ago where there was about a dozen or so Republicans in the House of Representatives that literally shut down the House of Representatives. They were angry because the SAVE Act had not passed the Senate. And so they just decided, as we are heading into the midterm elections, hey, you know what? Let's go ahead and just put our dysfunction on full blast. And that is exactly what they did. And they shut down the House of Representatives, and Mike Johnson had to send everybody home. That wasn't the Democrats that did that. That was the Republicans. Even though the House of Representatives, they've passed the SAVE Act, what, three times now? Three or four times already? They can't get it passed in the Senate. And, you know, there's a lot of Republicans that are out there saying, oh, we have some in Nashville. Oh, the problem is the Democrats. That's why the Save America Act won't pass. Bull crap. It's the Republicans. It's the I call them the Rhino Four. You've got Lisa Murkowski, you got Mitch McConnell, you've got Susan Collins and Tom Tillis. Those are the four. They won't pass the Save America Act, and they also won't vote to eliminate the filibuster to get it passed. So that's what I mean when I say, you know what, I would love to see Congress take some sort of action against birthright tourism and birthright citizenship, but will it actually happen, something substantive to ensure that it doesn't keep happening? No, I don't. I don't know if there's ever going to be a time in my life where I'm not disappointed with my own party of the Republicans. It's just frustrating. And when you're a talk show host, and I know that Gary and Eric can relate to this, when you're a talk show host and you start going down the road of, you know, complaining about your own party, some people take offense to it. But, you know, the only way that things are going to get done is if you call out your own party, which is something, by and large, the Democrats refuse to do. Republicans do. Democrats don't. And now the Democrats have their own war going on with all of these socialists. I think of the two parties, though, I think the Democrats are far more of a train wreck than the Republicans. Got a lot more straight ahead. Red Eye Radio.

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6: New attacks on Iran. I'm Deborah Valentine, Fox News. The U.S. is carrying out a new round of airstrikes on Iran not long after getting a warning from the Islamic Republic's Revolutionary Guard, declaring the Strait of Hormuz closed.
7: It appears that act of revenge by Iran was foiled when President Trump attended that NATO summit in Turkey, a country that borders Iran. With the ceasefire over earlier today, Israeli forces stopped a plot of their own. Troops from the IDF's Golani Division spotted Hezbollah fighters bringing anti-tank missiles into a building inside the southern Lebanon buffer zone. The IDF watched the terrorists bring these rounds into the building. They waited until the terrorists were all inside and leveled the building. The IDF said secondary explosions were seen afterwards. Recall last month, Hezbollah fired similar anti-tank rounds at an Israeli Merkava tank, killing all four soldiers inside.
6: Fox's Lucas Tomlinson reporting from Tel Aviv, Israel. The Department of War released a new batch of files on UFOs or UAPs. Fox's Madeline Rivera has the latest from Washington.
8: The materials released in this latest batch go back to the 1940s, and they come from different agencies, including the Departments of War and Energy, NASA, the CIA, and the FBI. One report was filed by security personnel at the Pantex nuclear plant near Amarillo, Texas. On September 1st, 2015, they described chasing down a flying object near the facility. They said the object did not make a sound, had no identifiable propulsion system, and was shaped like a diamond. President Trump has demanded transparency regarding unidentified flying objects, aerial phenomena, and alien life. But the Pentagon has previously said they found no evidence of aliens or extraterrestrial intelligence.
6: The Pentagon has suggested other reasons for these unresolved cases, including a lack of sufficient data. 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
8: 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Always appreciate the opportunity to guest host here on Red Eye Radio. Gary and Eric, they return Sunday night, Monday morning. You can find out more about me on the socials at Dan Mandis Show. I host a morning show in Nashville, Tennessee, Super Talk 99.7 WTN. And I have my text line open that I use for my local show. 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So bombs away in Iran for second night in a row. President Donald Trump declaring the ceasefire between Iran and the United States over. And now we have indeed carried out a second night of bombing. I've got a lot of great audio from Trump. He was, you know, as you may know, we played some audio yesterday as well last night.

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0: 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If you find me on X, I've got a poll up there tonight. Grade President Trump's war efforts in Iran, A, B, C, or F. About 65% of you are giving the president an A, 5.9% a B. You've got 17.6% giving President Trump a C, and an F, 11.8%. Somebody on the text line that I use at 615-737-9986 commenting on the fact that there were some of you that gave the president an F. Somebody said, well, that proves that there are some people who listen to Red Eye Radio who have Trump derangement syndrome. I would disagree. I mean, I just told you in the previous segment that I like President Trump a lot, and I think that he's done a lot of really good things, and he's got some really good ideas. That doesn't mean, though, that I'm not going to criticize him when I believe that he is off base on something, and I have done that many times. But I promise you, friends, I'm the last guy that you can accuse of having Trump derangement syndrome just because I have a problem with some of the things that he has done. Let's say hello to this is Dave in Pennsylvania on Red Eye Radio. Dave, thanks for calling in.
1: Yeah, I think we should just go in and finish the job. I think we got him on the ropes. I think it's like when you got a fighter on the ropes in the ring, you go for it. Now, they're attacking Bahrain, the UAE, yep. Kuwait. Why can't we furnish these people with, systems by which they can defend themselves and offensive systems, which when they can fight back, and why can't we just go, I don't mean the Iranian people, but against the IRCG, the regime, governmental buildings, oil refineries, bridges, things of that nature. I mean, you've got them on the ropes. Let's finish them off.
0: So what I would say, and Dave, I appreciate the call there, because I'm right there with you, right? Like from an emotional standpoint, you're absolutely right. I want to see some bombs dropped. And that is what's happening. Part of the problem is that Iran has an endless supply of drones. And relatively speaking, drones are really cheap, and it costs a lot of money to be able to knock them down from a military standpoint. So that's number one, is they do have a lot of drones. And number two, you probably got China and Russia helping Iran, you know, sort of off to the side, if you will. And so Iran is going to have plenty of ammunition from a drone standpoint. That's number one. So as easy as it is to drop a bunch of bombs, it's a lot harder to fend off all of those drones. So that's number one. Number two, we are trying to reverse, and we have reversed some of the things that were in the memorandum of understanding that allowed Iran to sell oil on the open market. They now, again, are no longer allowed to do that, thereby nuking their economy, which is something we really do need to do. Number three, a lot of people are saying we need to take Karg Island. That is something that would be an incredible escalation, but I believe that it is something that we do need to do. Let's see here. This is Rich in Pennsylvania. Real quick on Red Eye Radio. Rich, thanks for calling in. Go ahead.
2: Well, hi. I'm from Oregon. I'm with you. I like Trump a lot, and he's done a lot of great things. And when he first started the Iran thing, I gave him an A. But, when he says that we've defeated them militarily, he's blowing smoke up our butts, because if that was the case, they wouldn't be able to close the Strait of Hormuz. I mean, just be honest, and like your last caller said, just get the job done. I mean, it's almost like
0: gaslighting.
2: He's clueless, you know.
0: Yeah. Well,
2: if he ever thought Iran was ever going to be bargaining in good faith, then he's naive. I mean,
0: yeah. Right, hey, Rich, I appreciate the call. Running out of time here. I'll say a couple of things real quick as we wrap up this hour. Number one, you're right, because you don't negotiate with terrorists. And as I said previous in this hour, I never had faith that Iran would negotiate in good faith. That's number one. Number two, their ability to close the Strait of Hormuz, that is a really difficult and tedious, frankly, conversation, because there's a lot of ways that the Iranians can close the Strait of Hormuz. I just talked about the drones, and there are some other ways as well. The problem is that the ships that go through the Strait of Hormuz, they can't get insurance. That's a bigger issue because of Iran.
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16: This is a Fox News alert. I'm Daria Albringer. The U.S. is carrying out a new round of airstrikes on Iran not long after getting a warning from the Islamic Republic's Revolutionary Guard that declared the Strait of Hormuz closed.
17: And it appears that act of revenge by Iran was foiled when President Trump attended that NATO summit in Turkey, a country that borders Iran. With the ceasefire over earlier today, Israeli forces stopped a plot of their own. Troops from the IDF's Golani Division spotted Hezbollah fighters bringing anti-tank missiles into a building inside the southern Lebanon buffer zone. The IDF watched the terrorists bring these rounds into the building. They waited until the terrorists were all inside and leveled the building. The IDF said secondary explosions were seen afterwards. Recall last month, Hezbollah fired similar anti-tank rounds at an Israeli Merkava tank, killing all four soldiers inside.
16: Fox's Lucas Tomlinson in Tel Aviv. A six-sided star-shaped object is among the latest files the Pentagon's released about unidentified anomalous phenomena.
14: One of the videos was captured just last year by the U.S. Pacific Command. The footage was taken on January 1st over the Yellow Sea, and it shows an unidentified object that looks like a six-point star. President Trump has demanded transparency regarding unidentified flying objects, aerial phenomena, and alien life. But the Pentagon has previously said they found no evidence of aliens or extraterrestrial intelligence. They've suggested other reasons for these unresolved cases, including lack of sufficient data. They say the private sector is welcome to provide their own expertise, and in the meantime, they will continue to release new files in the coming weeks on a rolling basis.
16: And that's Fox's Madeline Rivera. England's headed to the World Cup semifinals after beating Norway 2-1. They'll meet the winner of the match between Argentina and Switzerland, which is now underway. 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
18: The U.S. Department of Transportation is redirecting nearly $2 billion in grants given out under the Biden administration. We'll find out if Tulsa will be affected by this when we talk with Mayor Monroe Nichols. And we'll be here to get your week started right with the day's top local stories, anything that happened over the weekend, and the most frequent weather and traffic updates on Tulsa Radio, the KRMG Morning News with Skyler Cooper, Monday 5 to 9 a.m. on 102.3 KRMG, Tulsa's News and Talk.
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2: 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You can find out more about me on the socials at Dan Mandis Show. And I do have a poll up on my X feed right now, again, at Dan Mandis Show. Grade President Trump's war in Iran. And I've got A, B, C, or F. And by far, a lot of people still saying that Donald Trump deserves an A. But the more that people are voting, the more the numbers do change. So I'll keep you updated on how those numbers do continue to change. Can I say this, though? I think it is awfully rich for people across the country in the media, the Democrats as well, who are saying that Donald Trump is losing it. This is the headline. This is the headline from the Daily Mail. Donald Trump makes two astonishing verbal gaffes at NATO, sparking wild dementia allegations. Now, I don't know if you've heard what the president has done or did, but I'm going to

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1: 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Appreciate you listening. Dan Mandis here in for Gary and Eric. You can always text into the show when I'm on. 615-737-9986. I host a morning show in Nashville, Tennessee on Super Talk 99.7. Gary and Eric, they return next Sunday night, Monday morning. So we've all been on Plattner watch, right? So we've been dealing with Graham Plattner. He has been running for the Senate in the state of Maine, and he's had a lot of controversy. Of course, I've been keeping you updated on everything regarding his election bid, and it's been really a drama all week. And so there's been a massive amounts of very scurrilous accusations against him, the latest of which were rape and sexual assault. He's been running again for the Senate in Maine. He won the primary. Now, after pressure from the party, Graham Plattner finally, earlier tonight, he dropped out of the race.
2: Hey, everyone. It's Graham Plattner here. I think, as many of you know, over the past couple days, I have faced some very serious allegations, and I just want to make it clear, this is all false. The things that have been claimed did not happen. It's not real. It has placed an immense amount of weight on me as I think about what needs to happen now.
1: Well, and by the way, throughout this 7-minute-plus video, he was fighting back tears. And, you know, he does say that all the allegations are false, but the problem is that the allegations, the accusations, have all been very consistent. I mean, you've got a Nazi tattoo, the accusations of aggressive and intimidating behavior, the nasty behavior on social media, the homophobic slurs, and the anti-Semitic nonsense that he would spew. And remember, he had said that women who were raped had to look at their own behavior. Remember all of that. So then the accusation comes from an ex-girlfriend who said that he had raped her. It was just too much for the Democrat Party nationally and for the state of Maine. And so the Democrats, I believe, and I said this last night, the Democrats simply realized that they could not win with this guy. So now they orchestrated his ouster from the Senate race. And here's more from that video explaining for him what is next.
2: I just want you to think about like what you would do as a regular person in a position where a much larger world, large forces were working against you personally to accuse you of the worst thing that a person could do. And it was not remotely true. I learned about this through press inquiries with no time to truly respond, no time for investigations before a corporate media system and the political establishment got to act as judge, jury, and executioner.
1: So throughout this whole thing, and by the way, I will say that Graham Plattner does have some valid points. I mean, you're talking about a guy who, you know, he says, I only found out about this through a press inquiry. But, okay, he's denying these accusations. But the problem is, as I said, he is such a repulsive individual that, I mean, unfortunately, there's a lot of people that are unwilling to give him the benefit of the doubt. One of the other things that I noticed in this video is that he doesn't take any responsibility for anything that has happened to him. And I'll get to that part of the story coming up. But, you know, he does have valid points where the woman in question came out of nowhere and accused him at just the right time for maximum pressure for him to drop out. So I think the Democrat Party, I think they've been worried about his chances. And as I said, and as he said, the corporate machine that is the media and the Democrat Party working as one came after him. But he's dismissing all of the other accusations that have been made against him and how that very same media and that very same Democrat Party defended him. Now, the question is whether the accusations are true. Now, the statute of limitations is like 20 years in Maine. So his accuser, if he truly did commit rape, his accuser can file reports and see if he could be brought up on charges. It's 5 years after the fact. But, you know, before you feel too sorry for Grant Plattner, and I know most people don't, and I certainly don't, he did sign up for this. Grant Plattner knows politics. Grant Plattner knows that it is a rough and tumble, really nasty business. But he got into it anyway.
2: There is a reason that this is happening now. I only have until July 13th until I am officially the nominee. This was the last week to try to get me off of the ballot. It's not the false allegations, though, that have brought us to where we are. It's the fact that they are being used by the political establishment to put structural pressure on us. We live in a political system that is not built for normal people. It is a system that is built structurally to make sure that movements like ours cannot flourish.
1: Wow.
2: That if they begin to succeed, they can be crushed.
1: All right, so I would say to Grant Plattner, you know, stop talking. Because I think that he now is frankly sounding like a sore loser. I would remind him that it was the political establishment that brought him to where he was. They encouraged him to run. They loved him. They helped him. They donated to his campaign. But it's been his own social media posts and his own comments and his Nazi tattoo that started this whole thing to unravel. And they stood by him after every one of those social media posts and comments and the news about the tattoo. They stood by him every step of the way. And so this comment that the political establishment is built so that movements like his, or ours, as he said, cannot flourish, which is an absolute load of crap. Because he literally had the party leaders like Elizabeth Warren and Bernie Sanders endorsing him until his past came, too much of it came to light. And it got to a point where it was just ridiculous with the amount of accusations that were against him. And again, the accusations were unproven, but by the standards of the Democrats and the standards of the hashtag MeToo movement, the victim, the woman, is always to be believed. That's a Democrat thing. So then that is exactly why they finally said, no more, enough. We simply cannot do this any longer. And so the political establishment, giveth and it took away. It was only after the accusations of rape happened that he was unable to continue. You know, his platform of socialism, anti-Israel, anti-Semitism, and open borders is what those three socialists from New York ran on. And they won. And I believe that Grant Plattner, if he wasn't such an incredible dirtbag, he may have won in Maine. So I would say it's not the platform, dude. It's you. And so then he goes on to blame the party for his ouster, taking zero responsibility for his fall from grace.
2: Those in power who have the ability to do so are using these allegations as an excuse to take away all of the things that we need to run a campaign. We are going to lose our ability to fundraise. We are going to lose our ability to access voter data. We are going to lose all of the things that any campaign needs on the basic level simply to function. Larger organizations, the national level party, The bigger donor networks, they have all committed to spending no money in this race if I'm in it.
1: Well, again, you knew that politics was a dirty business. And by the way, the fact that all of those people that I just mentioned, Elizabeth Warren and Bernie Sanders and a lot of these other party elite on the Democrat side, the fact that they stood by you despite the earlier accusations from a Republican, so nobody cared on the left, of sexual assault, or all of the really bizarre social media postings and the things that you said, the fact that they stood by you when all of that came to light and the Nazi tattoo proves that politics is a dirty business. And so now at this point, as we wrap this up, Graham Plattner is close to tears as he talks about how his campaign is done.
2: We believe that for the movement to continue, it can't be made. And for that reason, we are suspending campaign operations. This is incredibly difficult because I know that some will think it's an admission of guilt, and it most certainly is not. We're not doing it because of the allegations. We're doing it because of the structures that are being taken away from us by those in power.
1: So there you have it. Now the big question is, what is next for the Democrat Party? The Democrats can choose who they want to run against Susan Collins. This is from Fox News. Plattner's exit from the race comes 5 days before a crucial deadline, which, if he had missed it, would have prevented Maine Democrats from replacing him with a new nominee on the general election ballot. A lot of people were saying that Plattner actually was handcuffing the Democrat Party in Maine. They say the suspension of his campaign took place 1 month after Plattner won a landslide victory in Maine's June 9th Democratic Senate primary, but just 2 days after the explosive report on Monday afternoon contained an allegation of rape from a woman he had previously dated. Now, a lot of people are saying what I said last night, which is vast majority of the stuff that is out there, the 156,000 people that voted for him in the primary, they already knew dude was a toxic dirtbag, and they voted for him anyway. So did the party in Maine, the Democrat Party in Maine, did they do the right thing by ultimately canceling out the vote of the 156,000 people that voted for him? They forced him out. They forced him out. Now they're just going to place somebody else in there. We'll have to see what happens. We'll return next on Red Eye Radio.
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0: 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Go ahead.
1: Thank you. This thing with Iran, I think it's going to have to be settled kind of like the way we had to settle things with the Empire of Japan.
0: Because you want to nuke Iran?
1: Well, not really. I don't really, but they're not going to give up. Does anybody understand that?
0: Okay, hey Bob, let me ask you a question because I am absolutely not for nuking Iran, but I totally understand why you say that. Nuke Iran and kill, you know, thousands of innocent civilians or American boots on the ground. Which would you rather?
1: No, I would rather see that happen because, let's face it, they go out and they kill their own people every day of the week. So, I mean, yeah. I know it's crazy, but that's the last victory we had. And that's the last time that, you know, we put a stop to this kind of nonsense.
0: All right, Bob, thank you very much for the call. I appreciate it. I'm not for nuking Iran. I totally get Bob's sentiment. I've got a lot more straight ahead. Do we still not know where Mitch McConnell is or what's going on with his health? Details straight ahead.
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9: 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This is Oklahoma Perspective, our weekly news magazine. 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
10: This is Oklahoma Perspective.
8: It seems that every new year, we resolve to take better care of ourselves. Kristen Medlock is a fitness and nutrition coach who has been there and done that. She talks to KRMG's April Hill and Crystal Kelly about how to get started.
10: Introduce yourself and tell us what you do.
11: Okay. My name is Kristen Medlock, and I am a personal trainer, fitness coach, and I also teach cooking classes. Healthy cooking classes. Ooh. I do that as well here in Tulsa. I do in-gym training and mobile training. So I train people at their houses too. So I just make it, you know, I cater my business to my clients to wherever they're comfortable working out at.
10: So have you always been into health and fitness your entire life, or did something change?
11: Yeah, I went to OU, and you know, my first couple years at OU, you know, you gain the freshman 15. So my degree was something totally different when I went to college. But I gained a little bit of weight. I remember taking an aerobic class at the Houston Huffman Center. And then after the class, they took our body fat, and my body fat was like 35%. And I was like, oh my gosh, I need to do something about this. So like, I remember right after that, I ended up changing my degree.
10: Wow.
11: To hell. Yeah. I was like, okay, I've got to do something about this. I've got to learn how to change this. So I changed my degree to health and sports sciences.
10: I mean, you took the bull by the horns. Like, yeah. I got to make a change. So I'm going to change.
11: Yeah. So I just wanted to learn like as much information as I could about how to like, you know, change this, because I never thought like I overate. Like I was just a normal girl. Like I never like ate anything like crazy. But I had no clue. And then, you know, they showed me the range of where I should be on my body fat, and I was way above it. So I was like, we've got to make a change.
12: Yeah, it seems like when we move into from high school to college, we're not quite sure where we should be fitness-wise. That was probably the last thing on my mind
11: right.
12: at the time.
10: I remember feeling really, really heavy when I gained that 15 pounds. My life was over.
11: Like, what, you know, things have changed so much. So, you know, back then, I was totally different. Back in high school and college, I mean, I was in the band in high school, and then when I went to college, I was on the band. I was in the band as well.
10: What'd you play?
11: You know, I played the flute, but like in college, I was just on the color guard.
10: Okay, I played trombone.
11: You did?
12: I didn't play an instrument.
10: Yeah,
11: but like I remember. Okay, the reason why I went to OU is because I loved their band, and I loved the color guard team because they look so crisp and sharp. But you know what it was, is they made them weigh in every week.
12: Oh, wow.
11: You know? And, you know, even back then, I was not overweight at all. And I remember, you know, this was probably like right at the time when I had gained a little bit of weight, you know, but I was on the verge of, like, they would threaten me and tell me, okay, if you don't lose, you know, next week, if you weigh anymore, you're not going to be able to perform. And I think at that time I weighed 141.
10: Oh my goodness.
11: And that is not, I mean, that is like normal.
10: That's what I am.
11: And I'm 5'6".
10: Yep, that's what I am. And I thought I was fat.
11: So like, you know, I mean, in this day and age, like, you know, muscle weighs way more than fat too. Like back then I probably, you know, I was like higher body fat. I didn't have as much muscle. But, you know, body composition is so different. One person that weighs 140, you know, with no muscle, you know, might actually look totally different than a person that is 140 pounds with lean muscle mass. Like the person that weighs 140 with lean muscle mass is going to look like they weigh like 125 or something compared to the person that weighs 140. But, you know, I remember that is what those two events in college really impacted me.
10: You know, I'm kind of surprised that that didn't spark an eating disorder.
11: I know.
10: Because like, some people that would have.
11: I know. You know, like I probably, when I was younger, I didn't know how to properly lose weight, you know, and I probably didn't do it like, I tried to eat enough protein, I tried to eat lots of vegetables, but like,
10: well, they didn't concentrate on that in the 80s and 90s.
11: No. So I did lose some, you know, quite a bit of weight. I think it was my junior year, I think. And I remember my sorority sisters were like, don't lose any more weight. Mm-hmm. Like they would make fun of me because I would always watch what I was eating. And I remember like, they made a huge deal about I was eating ice cream. They're like, oh my gosh, Kristen's eating ice cream.
12: Oh, yeah, you know? I worked out so that I could.
11: But like, you know, so, you know, I changed my degree to learn about nutrition and health. But like, you know, I've learned more. I mean, I didn't learn a whole lot about nutrition in college. Mm-hmm. I mean, a little bit, but I've learned more like with experience, like competing. So, you know, I've always been into fitness in some way or form. Yeah. It started in college. You know, I kind of like taught myself a little bit. Like I started walking and then I was like, you know what? I think I'm going to try to run. And then I ended up being a good runner. I wish I would have ran like cross country or something in high school, because if I would have known that, I would probably have done it. Mm-hmm. But I ended up being a runner. So I started running races every weekend, and like I've ran multiple marathons and half marathons. And
10: okay, so how'd you get into the training and the gym aspect?
11: Yeah, so then I'm also a fitness instructor. So I started working at Health Zone in the early 2000s, and that's where kind of my weight training started, made like learning more about it. And then, you know, I've been a fitness instructor for many, many years. But bodybuilding and fitness instructing are totally two separate entities. So I, like in 2014, 15, I'm like, I want to do a fitness competition, you know, but I really didn't know, like you're not taught in school, like how to do that, you know? Mm-hmm. So me and my best friend were going to do it together. It was just kind of a thing to be on my bucket list, you know? Mm-hmm. And so we hired a coach and we both started training together.
10: And what did that look like? How many days a week, how many hours did you have to train?
11: So, to train for a fitness competition like that, it's kind of a process. You have to start like kind of with a bulking type phase, mm-hmm. And maybe not as much cardio, but as the show, you know, gets closer and closer, you know, you cut your calories down, you do more cardio. It's a science. And, you know, you can't, I guess you can read about it a little bit to figure out how to do it, but like you've got to hire someone to guide you and coach you to learn how to do it. And even like, even if you are a pro, like I did get my pro card with a WBFF. It's kind of like a beauty pageant type mm-hmm. fitness competition. Even if you are a pro, like you still need some, like a mentor or a coach to like guide you, because it's hard, like especially with body dysmorphia, like it's hard to like look at your body and say, what do I need to work on? You know, like, mm-hmm. you know, if you want to get better at something, like no matter what it is, you've got to hire someone with, you know, higher expertise mm-hmm. and like higher knowledge than you to do it.
10: So where would you start if, because you say that weightlifting is really important for women our age. Yeah.
11: And you know, you don't have to be a competitor to do bodybuilding. And it doesn't matter like what age you are.

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1: 15 years ago, if you would ask me, you know, would you rather, if you could only pick one, what would you pick? You know, I would definitely pick weight training in this, like right now. You know, back then I would pick cardio.
2: I love cardio. I like to hike. I like to walk, you know, stuff like that. And I feel like a lot of women our age are, you know, doing Zumba and, you know, doing yoga, and we're all doing these kind of cardio type things, but we don't know what to do when it comes to actual weightlifting. Yeah. I know I don't. Yes. And I have no upper body strength. I realized that the other day at the Y. I started doing some of the stuff and I was like, wow, well, I am weak.
3: I did Zumba 4 days a week for a year and I saw zero results in my appearance. Yeah. I want to see results in my appearance. Right. So how do I do that with weightlifting?
1: If you like want to see real results, like weight training is definitely the answer.
3: So what, like, can we just do some, like...
1: Yeah, what you would do is, like, you work different muscle groups on different days. So, like, you know, you want to have a plan. Like, you know, you never want to go to the gym and just go, oh, I'm going to do a little bit of this, a little bit of that. And your body needs time to recover. So, you know, for my person, you know, and everybody's, you know, weight training schedule may look different. But my schedule, you know, I still want to compete. Like, I don't know when I'm going to compete next, but I still want to stay on that routine. And so what my schedule looks like is, like, day one, I'll do glutes. Because that's what they, you know, in this day and age, everybody wants, like, good glutes.
2: It's I need some help in that area.
1: So, and it's, that's probably my favorite muscle group to work right now. But, and then day two, I'll do legs. I'll do like quads and hamstrings. And then day three, I do all upper body. So, you know, I do a little bit of everything. I do like shoulders. I do back, biceps, and triceps. So I can combine them all in one. And, you know, girls, like, I want a strong upper body, but I don't want to build it like,
3: you don't want to look like a bodybuilder.
1: Right.
2: And that's one thing I've noticed, that you are doing all these competitions. And a lot of times you'll see these women doing these bodybuilding competitions and they kind of look gross because they're so big and swollen and they don't look feminine.
1: And they're taking, you know, some enhancements.
2: Probably.
1: You know, and that's their goal, you know. So, you know, and once you start competing, it's just a different, it's
3: I've got a girlfriend, she's a nurse, and when she's not working, she's at the gym 6 hours a day doing bodybuilding.
1: Oh, yeah.
2: Well, I love that Kristen does not look like a big, you know, bulky. She is totally chiseled.
3: Yeah, she looks like we want to look.
1: You're
2: totally chiseled, but you don't look gross. So whatever you're doing, we need to do.
1: And girl, like, I still, like, lift heavy weight. I just go till failure, you know. I might do, you know, 10 to 15 reps of each exercise, but I do go till failure, you know, until my muscles, like, can't do it anymore.
3: How much do you lift?
1: It depends on what muscle group. So give me an example.
3: Arms. Start
1: for
3: with
1: arms. So if I'm doing biceps, the heaviest I'll lift is probably 15 pounds.
3: Okay.
1: You know, and I'll do three sets. A lot of time, like today, I actually did upper body today. I went to the gym. Today is the only day that I can actually kind of sleep in because usually I have to have clients at 5:30 a.m.
3: Ooh.
1: But today I did go to the gym at 6 a.m. so I could get my upper body workout in.
3: Yeah.
1: But I did, so I superset between my biceps. At the end of my workout, I did biceps and triceps. And I did just 15 pounds and I did about 15 reps just until I felt the burn. Some days I'm stronger than other days. Like you'll go into the gym and, you know, sometimes you might feel a little bit more tired than other days. Yeah. And it depends on a lot of different things, on, you know, your nutrition the day before, how much water you drank the day before, if you got enough sleep. There's so many different components of getting a good workout, you know. But I did the biceps. Then for the triceps, I did a single arm tricep. So I just take the cable. There's so many different exercises.

0: as you can do. But like, you know, for a girl, we don't want like big muscular arms. We just want tone, tight arms. So I did 20 pounds like with the cable and I held the little ball and kept my arm, my elbow in tight and just did like 12 to 15 reps and just got a good squeeze. And that's all I did for my biceps and my triceps.
1: Now, how long do you think it takes before you can start to see results?
0: Probably about like my, for example, my sister. Do you remember my sister?
2: I remember Melissa, yeah.
0: And she started training with me recently and she's been training with me maybe a month and a half. She's like, I see it.
1: Okay.
0: She's like really motivated now because her body is changing. So I would say like a month to a month. And, you know, you've got to give it some good time to see like real amazing results. You've got to give yourself at least 3 months. I think like 90 days is like the perfect amount of time to start seeing like amazing results.
2: What seems to be the hardest area for women to build up?
0: You know, every single person is different, you know? I mean, I know for me, I mean, I'm a, you know, over 40 white female. So my glutes, like, are hard. Like, I've always had, I mean, if you look at my pictures, I used to run so much that I posted a picture the other day and it was like, you know, back when I used to run, literally run my butt off because, you know, you're burning all those calories and you're burning muscle away. I mean, so, and then the picture, I had no butt, you know.
1: Yeah.
0: But, like, it's taken me a long time to actually build a butt. And I think a lot of women have that issue, too.
1: Well, I'm going through menopause, and the midsection, I'm like, uh-oh.
0: Yeah, and I'm going through, I mean, I'm perimenopausal, so, like, I am really monitoring my hormones and making sure that, you know, I want to make sure I feel good.
1: Yeah.
0: You know,
1: I'm doing the same. I'm going through the hormonal treatments right now.
2: I feel like the weight training and healthy eating and all of that stuff, we can't slow down aging, but we kind of can.
0: Yeah, I definitely think it helps. I think it definitely like ages you in reverse. You know,
1: let's talk about that, about what you eat and nutrition. I was just looking on TikTok while you walked in here. This guy stopped eating sugar for 90 days and he took pictures of his face every day and how it changed his skin and the acne went away. So,
0: I eat very like even when I'm not. I was actually talking to a girl at the gym this morning about it. I was showing her my food that I cook because I have a meal prepping service that I will give my clients a grocery list and they have all the groceries ready and I go to their house and I put all their meals together for them.
2: Oh, that sounds magical. If somebody else would do it for me, I would eat it.
1: Oh, wow.
2: But yeah,
0: so I do that for people. But so I was showing her some pictures of what I do. So my diet, like on an average day, includes, I'll just tell you the food items that I eat.
1: Okay. Yep.
0: Oatmeal.
1: Is that how you start your day?
0: Yeah, oatmeal and protein powder. Mm-hmm. I make sure I include collagen powder in my routine. I do a little bit of almond butter. Sometimes maybe just a little bit of like blueberries or strawberries, because a lot in small portions. Mm-hmm. And then I eat lots of chicken and fish and ground turkey. I do eat red meat a little bit, but in moderation. Like, I don't eat it every day.
1: I eat it once a week.
0: Yeah. I'm not opposed to eating red meat at all. For my carbs, you know, it depends on, like, what my goal is at that time. But from carbs, like sweet potatoes, red potatoes, even rice is okay. You know, like, I'll like, adjust my diet to where, like, you know, on how I want to look. And then for, you know, I eat lots of vegetables like asparagus, broccoli. I like to incorporate like onions and bell peppers in there to make it taste good. And asparagus, green beans, like any kind of green vegetable is so good for you. But that is, let's see, avocados, eggs. But those are some of the foods that I eat on a regular basis.
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3: This is Oklahoma Perspective. It's one of the most high-profile unsolved murders in Oklahoma. Larry Dean is the father of Dena Dean, who went missing in 1998. Her body was found a week later, but her death has never been solved. Now, all these years later, Dena's father is still looking for answers. KRMG's April Hill and Crystal Kelly ask Larry Dean if there are any new developments.
1: We've got the father in the studio with us, and we want to know the latest on this investigation and what's happening with the DNA, all the evidence, any improvements, anything that they've gotten to, any points that they've gotten to now, anything new in this case, even though it's been covered, hundreds of times before.
2: So many times.
1: Yeah. So we are going to get to him in just a moment, but first, my name is April Hill, and I am the midday anchor and news director here at 102.3 KRMG, Tulsa's News and Talk.
2: And I'm Crystal Kelly, a reporter for KRMG.
1: Okay, so if you could introduce yourself and tell us who you are.
5: My name is Larry Dean. I am Dena Dean's daddy.
1: And Dena went missing, what year was it?
5: June 6, 1998.
1: Okay, let's go back a little bit. I want to know about her life growing up. What was life like with Dena when she was little?
5: All right, Dena was born February 26, 1982. She was my only child with my second marriage. I have two in my first marriage, but Dena was an outgoing young girl. She was in a high school band. She did everything in school, made, I thought, perfect grades. She was involved in auto racing here in town. She went with me to the races every Saturday night. We traveled within a five-state area working on race cars together.
1: So she was a good kid.
5: She wasn't perfect, but yes, she was good.
1: She was good.
2: Typical teenager.
1: So, yeah, I mean, come on.
5: Yes, a typical teenage girl.
2: Mm-hmm. But also a daddy's girl, very much.
5: Well, as you can see by her name, Dena Ann Dean, it spells dad.
1: Oh.
5: So, yeah, she was daddy's girl.
1: I love it. Okay, so she was working at a store in West Tulsa at the
5: time. Yes, she was working at Arby's over in West Tulsa. They're off of 49th Street. She was dating. She dated quite a few of the young men from the racetrack. She met a boy there at Arby's at the drive-thru window she worked at. And I didn't know at the time that they had dated.
2: Which happens a lot.
1: Oh, yeah.
2: There are a lot of us girls.
5: Keep daddy out of the picture some.
1: Dad's last to know on the dating scene, for sure. We've been there.
5: We did everything together. I mean, I had several of her girlfriends and even some of the boys that went to school with her that still come by the house weekly. I just buried one of her girlfriends last Wednesday. She had a massive heart attack. And that brought all this stuff back up with Dena.
2: Right. Yeah.
5: I mean, her and Tanina were best. Tanina's probably, till the day she died, had a key to my house. Several of the kids still do. I mean, it was nothing for them to, us to be gone and come home and there'd be a house full of kids.
2: Mm-hmm. So yours was kind of the safe place where everybody kind of hung out.
5: Yeah.
1: Yeah, everybody had that home.
2: Yeah, that house.
1: Mine was Kristen Rasnick's home. I remember exactly the house that we would go to.
5: But Dena was just, like I say, she was my daughter.
2: Now, she was supposed to come home after work that night and never came home, right?
5: Never came home. She was going to go to the racetrack with us. It was a Saturday night. I went by Arby's to see why she wasn't home and tell her we was fixing to leave. Her and her mama had a conversation. Dina said she would come out after she got off work. She was going to work a little late. Come find out she was wanting to go see a boy across the highway at the grocery store. And she went and seen him. One of her other girlfriends worked there at the store with the boy. So, you know, nothing unusual. Mm-hmm. That's the last time I saw her.
1: And who called you that night?
5: Let's see. We got home from the racetrack. Of course, we were paging Dina the whole time. See, where are you at? Never received any pages back. I think it was Pepper Kent and Shirley Kent, her mama, had gone to the grocery store from the racetrack. They met Brandy McClellan, who was one of Dina's friends, and Brandy was outside of the store crying. Dina wasn't there to pick her up, so she knew something was wrong.
2: Oh. And do they know where she went?
5: Nobody knows. Her car was, I found her car in the parking lot. Her billfold and a sandwich from the deli there at the store was in the front seat of the car.
1: So it's like she planned on maybe eating the sandwich on the way to her next destination?
5: Yeah, out to the racetrack or sit out there with the boy in the car or something. Mm-hmm. But we didn't see her after that.
1: So then what do you call police? Or tell us about the rest of that night.
5: I called back to the house to tell the wife she's not here. Her car is here. And I told the wife to call the police department and get me some help out there, because at this point Daddy has panicked, and I'm walking behind the shopping center checking in all the trash bins to see if Dina's laying in one of them. Some friends showed up and helped me search for Dina. I mean, we started to search right then.
1: Which normally they say is key, start right away. Don't wait till the next day to start searching. Yeah. Search then.
5: I think it was county sheriff showed up first. And they, of course, you know, she's a runaway. She's just out of place right now. Dad, calm down. And I couldn't. It was probably 3 or 4 days before I got any sleep. We made up pamphlets to put up in stores that night. I don't know where the stepkids, where they went to get copies made, but they had wanted posters put out, and they was passing them out all over town.
2: And you knew that she wasn't the type that would run away.
5: No, she wasn't. I mean, yes, we had our problems, like any family would. But Dina was not the problem child. I mean, there was 5 others before her that were problem children.
1: She wasn't the black sheep. Yeah.
5: Well, the other kids probably thought she was, because Dina got everything.
1: Because she was the baby. Yeah. Now, that's so typical. Yeah, the older ones think, oh, you raised her different, because by the time we got older, you'd softened, and the baby got treated differently.
5: Yeah.
1: Usually, yeah.
2: So this guy that she went to go see, did you eventually find out who he was?
5: Yes. For a long time, I couldn't mention his name. The police county sheriff said no. We did several memorial services every year. I've been on TV and everything else. But finally, a crew come in here and did a movie about Dina called Killer Unknown. And they said the boy's name and the other suspects' names. So now I can repeat those names.
1: How long had passed since then? What year was that that they came in?
5: They did the movie, what, in 2015, maybe?
1: Wow, so that was a while.
5: It was a long time. I mean, I would go on searches for other missing children in town. I was a volunteer for that. I was on the news two or three times a year talking about Dina, but I could never mention the boy's name.
1: And you said the movie crew was here for a year and a half in your home?
5: Yes.
1: That must have been wild.
5: You know, they wasn't there every day.
1: Yes.
5: But they were there. I mean, they would come in the house and rearrange the living room and set me in a lawn chair in the middle of my living room because my recliner rocked back and forth, and I was moving constantly. And they had some kind of director in, I believe it was New York, they would talk to on the phone while they was doing my interviews, and they'd say, go move that picture off the wall. We're getting a glare off the picture on the wall. Camera crews, audio guys, you know, were just everywhere. They followed me and the wife.
1: Okay, so they mentioned the name, so then you decided that you would start mentioning the name.
5: Yes. I tried. Well, they told me probably a year before the film was out, the movie was out, that I could give the guy's name at one of the memorial services we did. Well, I mean, I had Tulsa World sitting next to me. All the local stations had cameras on me, and I gave the boy's name.
2: And were you told not to, or did you just?
5: I was told I couldn't at first.
1: Until
5: that night, they said, yes, you can go ahead and give his name.
1: At the service, and then the movie crew picked that up.
5: Yeah, and the movie crew started from there.
2: How did that feel?
5: It was. They didn't air it. None of the stations aired the name that I give them.
1: Probably because police at the time still didn't want them to.
5: And the so police were behind me going, can't use that. I mean, they censored everything I said for a long time.
2: Now, with social media, it's hard to censor things.
5: Yes. I mean, social media has changed the way everybody looks at things.
1: But we need to back up just a little bit because we haven't talked about yet. Okay, she went missing, and then you found her.
5: A week later, we found her. She went missing on June 6th. We found her June 12th.
1: And who found her? Where was she?
5: The county sheriff located the body. It was about 2.5 miles from the shopping center where she was abducted at, in a field. And they had done massive searches for a week on horseback, just walking the fields. It was a major undertaking. I was home that morning, and I heard on the radio that there had been a body found.
1: Oh.
5: We didn't know who it was. I was in.
1: Was it KRMG?
5: I don't know who it was. And I was out in the middle of the street talking on the cellular phone. And the undersheriff at that time, here he come down the street just to fly in. He was in a big Lincoln Continental. Slid up in front of the house and jumped out and said, we need to talk. By this time, it had already hit the air. It was out, you know. Body has been found. It hasn't been identified as Dina, but location and everything, yes, it's her. We went in the house, and he set me down, me and the wife down, and said, yes, we believe it to be Dina. With the decay of the body, they couldn't positively identify her. So it was, what, 2-3 days before the autopsies come back. And they said, yes, with dental records, it is Dina.
1: And what did they identify as the cause of death?
5: We have no cause of death.
1: Because the body was, had it been that long?
5: It had been a week. Her autopsy states, I think it reads, undetermined cause, manner, homicide.
2: So they do know that this was not natural.
5: Yes, they know it was a homicide. To this day, I don't know, was she strangled, suffocated, shot, stabbed, run over by vehicle, what? I have no answer.
1: Okay, so then you go back and they start investigating the boy.
5: Right.
1: And what happened with that?
5: Well, like I say, the week we searched for Dina, the boy's name had come up as a possible person of interest. Search teams were in and out of my house for a week. Kids she went to school with, racers from the local racetrack. Everybody was out looking for Dina. When they did give me the cause of death, you know, undetermined, then the news media. I mean, they was there the whole week. They did it professionally. It was, you know, can we come in at 5 o'clock and do a live at 5 report?
1: Yeah, the Tulsa media is like that. They really are kind.
5: All of them.
1: I've heard bad things about some other major cities around us, but in Tulsa, they try to be
2: respectful.
1: Mm-hmm.
2: Yeah.
5: They were. And I know it was just, you know, one thing after another. And I know the county sheriff was doing a fantastic job on trying to solve this case.
2: And back then, this is something that they didn't deal with very often.
5: We were the only unsolved homicide in 1998 in Tulsa County.
2: And their solve rate is really high. So that says a lot.
5: Yeah. The years that passed, I've met with county sheriffs, FBI, everybody. The FBI was on the case to start with because of the proximity to the expressway. Was it a trafficking deal? So I had them to deal with. Once the body was found, they turned it over to the county sheriff. I've done different kind of events, went to grief counselings, you know, and just talk with people. That helps me get through the day.
1: Mm-hmm. It's almost like it gave you a new purpose, helping other families in your situation.
5: Yeah. And we just, like I say, it's a story that needs to be told over and over again till we get the answers.
3: Larry Dean. You can hear the complete interview at KRMG.com. 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
3: This is Oklahoma Perspective. Bad things can happen to anyone. What's important is how we react to it. Two local people have found a unique way to respond. Charlie Beal and Leon the Jokester are a comedy duo. Leon is blind and Charlie is a quadriplegic. KRMG's April Hill and Crystal Kelly asked them to explain how they make it work.
2: So you guys were not born with these disabilities.
6: Mm-mm.
2: No. But when you got them, you just kind of rolled with it, didn't you?
6: Yes, we had to.
7: That's right.
6: We had no choice. And so, you know, it was, I was a case manager for 7 years. And I had to step down. News on 6 came, did a whole story on me. And I was like, man, I'm losing my sight. And everyone in my family's, like the family tree is blind, like with the same eye disease. Retinitis pigmentosa, grandma's blind, grandfather, mom, 4 uncles, 4 aunties. And so it hit me. And it hits at different times. And when you look at me, I don't look blind. But I always say, give me your car keys and I'll prove it. You all make your home safe, Crystal and April. But yeah, the beautiful thing is I'm a man of faith, just like Charlie, and we came up with a passage, walk by faith, not by sight. So he's believing to walk again, and I'm believing to have sight. So together, we're walk by faith, not by sight, and we're going to continue to impact people's lives with love, hope, and laughter.
2: It's like that verse was written for you guys.
6: Yes, it was.
7: Exactly.
1: Okay, you guys are making it sound easy, but I know it's not.
6: Yes, we have our challenges. I'll let Charlie talk about his daily challenges, and then I'll do mine.
1: Okay,
7: yeah,
1: Charlie,
7: definitely. After I was started to move after 2 days, then it took me a month to be able to feed myself, and then I was bedridden for 10 months where they had to use a Hoyer lift to get me out of bed. So I had developed a 6-stage process for to get out of bed and get into my chair every day. So, but now I have it down pretty well.
1: Oh, I feel horrible that I was so irritated that I had to roll out of bed this morning.
2: I know.
6: Get up.
7: Yeah, exactly.
2: It would have been really easy for you to just give up. What kept you going?
7: Yeah, well, my faith in God and just that I never expected this to happen, but you have to take the situation and make the best of it. And I've made gradual progress as I get the ability to do different things. Like once I could get into my chair, I could go on the sidewalk and then got a car where I can, I'm able to use a little knob that I bought for $20 that I can steer and use my legs well enough. So it really works out great with Leon. He can pull my chair out of the back and I direct him how far to go, like left, right, and how far he goes with my chair. So I drive around and he gets my chair out. We make quite a good team.
2: I noticed that when we were walking in that you guys kind of help each other out.
6: Yes. That's what it's about. It's like that famous song, Lean On Me. When you're not strong, I'll be your friend. So and he carries me on with his wheelchair everywhere.
1: Okay,
6: so
1: you guys need your own reality show. I would definitely watch that.
2: I would too.
6: So I customize. I know we're on radio, but I customize my own shades.
1: I saw those.
6: Like my right eye is in question. And so don't trust that we're going to lean on the left. But the reality check is comedy for me became the core for my very being, because I was like, okay, I can't stop living because I've lost my eyesight in my right eye. I still can see out of my left. Let's make the best of it. And a lot of people ask me all the time, April and Crystal's like, now that you're vision impaired and the doctor said 10 years from now, you'll be completely blind like Stevie Wonder and Ray Charles. Like, are you just going to stop now? No. My grandmother, you guys, believe it or not, when she was afflicted with the same eye disease, she locked herself in the bedroom for 10 years. She literally died with the same eye disease. And before she passed away, she said, please, Leon, do not do the same thing. And that's why I hit the stage and I love making people laugh. Dr. Charlie Beal, he'll be graduating May 3rd with his doctorate. The sky's the limit. There's no limitations for us.
1: Doctorate in what?
7: Doctor of Ministry from ORU.
2: Oh, very cool.
1: Smart and funny.
7: Yeah, it was something because this accident happened in between getting my Master of Divinity and my doctorate. I had a lot of health challenges and just falling suddenly like that. You never expect something that totally changes your life like that. But I always like joking around, and then this was the opportunity where I got to know Leon, and so we thought we'd really take this to the next level.
2: Kind of gave you some extra material.
7: Absolutely.
1: Yes, a lot of material. That's sure. What the comedians that I love the best are able to put things in a way that I never thought of,
6: mm-hmm.
1: and think, wow, that's the way I think too.
6: Yes.
2: And yes. You guys are not just getting up there and saying some words. You guys are really funny.
6: Yes, we try.
2: I mean, really funny. And it's not dirty. It's clean. Yeah. But it's like true funny comedy. Yes. Without throwing in all that other junk that kind of makes it, you know, not that great.
6: Well, I think it's a market for us, and I believe that with we put our brains together and make it the best show that you could possibly see. No pun intended. And I think it's a we're a dominant duo, and when we came together and opened up Leon and Charlie Comedy, we just took it to the next level. And we do retirement homes, we do schools. I mean, we're everywhere: nonprofits, for profits, charities, foundations, anywhere where we can be impactful to the community.
1: And is there anything off the table in your personal lives? Is there anything that you decided, no, I'm not going to talk about that?
6: No, I know a lot of times when you're doing nonprofit shows, Charlie and I have been told, oh, no politics or no religion or whatever. So we just give them love, hope, and laughter. And man, people love the show.
1: Well, no politics and no religion. That kind of takes away a lot of your tools.
7: That can take away material. Yeah.
6: I just think when you know what you're doing on stage and when you love people, you can impact the world, believe it or not. Like, it seems like in this world that you have to cover this, that, and the other. But it's like going into Quick Trip. Like, you know, you go in and get what you need and you come out and everybody's a happy camper. And so it works out for us.
2: It's kind of like Jim Gaffigan.
6: Yes.
2: You know? He doesn't get into all that stuff.
6: Yes.
2: He just talks about food and, you know, all kinds of stuff like that. But it's funny because that's what's happening in people's lives.
1: That's the Hot Pockets guy.
6: Yeah. That's the Hot Pockets guy.
2: Yeah, we all know that.
6: Yes.
2: So when you are putting together your material, what do you focus on the most?
6: I know for me, it would be my faith and my family and my disability. Being an ORU grad, my faith is strong, and I'm just like, okay, walk by faith, not by sight. And then with my family, oh my goodness, they create my material. Every time my wife is like, stop doing the clothes, I'm colorblind, calm down, stop mixing the colors with the whites. I said, it's not the 60s, I don't understand what's going on. She's like, Leon, just leave stuff alone. Like, babe, give me your car keys. And so, yeah, it's fun because when I first started writing comedy, it was so difficult. I was like, man, what's funny? But just the reality of life, like my wife getting up in the morning and I'm just like, okay, whatever you say is going on stage. My son, you know, he's like, Dad, can you put me in your act? Absolutely. And so I think making the best of every opportunity is just like, yeah, that's what we're going to do. It's like, yeah, like, because it's life. Yeah. I mean, comedy is really just life, and you flip everything upside down in comedy. So it's like nobody wants to hear your perfect story. They want to hear what's your struggle. So, hey, we both have them.
7: We've got the struggles for sure.
6: Yeah. So, yeah, it's a beautiful thing.
1: So what are some of the struggles that you put, Charlie, in your stand-up?
7: The way he says it's the best act you can see, and I say I have no lame excuses. So, but for me, struggles are just everyday. Just the everyday routine of getting up. My sister, I live with her, and she's a retired nurse, and she helps me out with different things that I need. If I run into problems in the early morning, something I would need, she's always there checking on me. So
2: she's probably really helpful, but at the same time, that's your sister.
1: Exactly.
2: You guys bicker back and forth.
7: We do. It's amazing the arguments we get into. It's always over little things, though. You know, it's nothing big. It's just tiny little things, I guess, kind of like a marriage, but she's older than me and just little brother and everything that goes with that. But it's amazing how I just never thought I'd be in this situation. You know, I always felt in teaching and preaching to be motivational and somewhat funny, but then this somewhat happened and bam, all of a sudden my life just totally changed. It's like you have to push the reset button on life. So I had to start all over again and just learn how to do things. But yet I still maintained a comical view of life like I've always had. So that was good. And then just to incorporate my accident in with that and then into our act, which works out really well.
1: Yeah, so, I'm one of those people that I use laughter so much to cope that I laugh in like inappropriate situations.
6: Come on.
7: Like,
1: Like when my mother died, I was telling someone and I was like, that's okay. And they're like, that's not funny. And I was like, they don't know that I'm coping right now.
6: Yes. Yes.
2: But laughter is so important because one of the best things I love about this job working here at KRMG is that we are constantly laughing in the newsroom.
8: Yes.
2: We're getting work done too, of course. But we are just always having a good time. And
8: yes.
2: Even if I'm not feeling great or maybe I didn't have a good day yesterday, I come in and I'm happy.
8: Yes.
2: Do you guys think that's your purpose, to bring laughter and make people forget about their problems?
7: Mm-hmm. Oh, definitely. Laughter is so good. They have so many studies on it about laughter just helps people get through the day. And I've noticed, too, when you get someone laughing really hard, it's easier to laugh from then on, like for a few days. It kind of primes the pump. If you can get someone laughing to a certain level, things will be lighter all throughout your day. So that's something we try to do, is get people laughing to a great extent to just alleviate the problems for the day or the week or forever long.
6: And I think it's amazing, too, to piggyback on what Charlie said. Once you realize that this is what your life is going to be, no pity parties, no time to just throw in the towel like a Rocky Balboa movie. I think that it's time for us to strap up and make the best of it. And so in 2016, when I was afflicted and had to step down from that job, I was like, oh my goodness, I don't have any income. I'm unemployed. Welcome to America. Like, what's going to happen next? I didn't know. But then on the way home, saw the Looney Bin, the comedy club. I said, you know what? I'm going to take a comedy class. That's what I'm going to do for the rest of my life. I went in 4 weeks later. I still don't know what I'm doing, but this is what I'm going to pursue. 3 years into it, got really, really good. And then now I'm teaching at Jinx. I teach teenagers. I teach at the high school. I just got hired for a summer contract with the Tulsa County Library. So I teach at 6 different locations for the second year.
2: Wow.
6: We're all over the place. Charlie and I have our own tour, Walk by Faith, Not by Sight, yeah. Church comedy tour. I mean, we're everywhere, impacting everybody. No one's exempt, so...
2: What are some of your upcoming dates that people can go see you?
6: Man, you know, when I first started, Crystal, that was a cool question because I could say 2 dates and that's it. Now
7: a bunch of them, yeah.
6: Now I literally have a long list of dates because I don't just do comedy clubs. I'm doing nonprofits, for-profits, charities, foundations. I mean, we're all over the place. So I tell people if you could just log into the website, you will see everything, everywhere we're going to be at. We just did like 3 shows recently.
7: Yep.
6: We just got our website up. Like the tours are just crazy because it's a market that we're, that was void and we decided we're going to take over.
1: You have to be so vulnerable to get up on stage,
6: yes,
1: and tell those stories.
7: Yes. The first time, especially, it's really nerve-wracking.
1: Tell us what it was like, Charlie.
7: Well, the first time for me, I went to the Looney Bin, and there was 14 people, and I happened to pick number 14. So I was the very last one to go, and went up and actually did okay. It went all right, but I had to be helped up on the stage. My friend had to get me up and then pull my chair up and everything. But it's a great experience. And I had just met Leon. Mm-hmm. He was teaching the class. And he comes in with his walking stick, and I come in my wheelchair. We look at each other like, wow, this is something, yeah. And so right after that, I went and started doing stand-up, and that went really well. And so here we are. Wouldn't have ever imagined, but here we are with our own comedy company, yeah, not too many months later, so it's amazing. Yes. Yeah.
1: Did the thought ever cross your mind, I'm disabled, I can't do this?
6: Not for me.
7: Well, I've always enjoyed joking around for years, and this just kind of amplified the material for me, yeah, in a way.
1: Give you more material.
7: A serious situation, yeah. But if you look at the light side of it, it's actually something you can use in the comedy act quite well.
6: And we become the voice when you realize you have the entire community of the of a person who's disabled. It's like we have no excuse. Like, we are the voice. We're the trailblazers. So, yes, we want to bring awareness on stage that, hey, there are different levels of blindness. It's not just you're completely blind and that's it. Like, when people see me, they're like, you don't look blind. But it's like, someone can be struggling with cancer. You don't just look at them like, oh, they don't look like they have cancer. It may be an internal fight. And so sometimes you can't tell if someone's dealing with depression or anxiety or road rage. Like, it's like you don't know what a person may be going through. It's not always on the external. Sometimes it's an internal struggle. So some of my internal struggles have been, man, I used to be able to cook without burning my hand. Man, I used to be able to drive and pick up my son from school. My wife, I can't take her out anymore unless it's a blind date.
1: I mean, you're just making sure we're listening.
6: That's my expertise. So sign up for the class. It's just like making the best of it. I'm 41 and I see a bright future.
2: Yes. You guys feel like with your comedy, you're helping people understand the disabilities a little bit more. And so they won't just look at people on the street. And
7: Yes, absolutely. Yes.
1: Well, my high school sweetheart was in a wheelchair. He was disabled. And what I learned very quickly is he did not want any assistance. He was like, mm-hmm. I remember I went to push his wheelchair and he snapped at me like, don't touch that. I can do this.
6: Yes. That's true. My mother-in-law got mad one time because I did a joke. I said, have you guys remember in high school when you got in trouble and the teacher grabbed your arm really hard and took you to the principal's office? Well, that's how my mother-in-law helps me across the street. It's like, so she got offended. I was like, no, mother-in-law, of all people, don't get offended. So I took the joke down, but I created the joke because that's how she was like, oh, Leon, I got to yank your arm. Yeah. And come this way. And I know a lot of people aren't used to interacting with blind people. So a lot of times I'll hear people say, oh, sit right there. Well, there?
1: Like I did when you came in.
6: Come on, April. That's one strike. One red flag, Crystal. So it's like over there. It's right there. Come here. Where? And so I can get discombobulated at times, but I understand people. It's not like there's a class in college that's like how to help the disabled. There should be maybe everybody has to go according to what you know they're used to. So with my wife, it took a while. I think she's still trying to understand. I'm married to a blind man that wasn't blind when we first got married 20 years ago. So it's like things happen to death do us part. So we're good. She's with me. She's always by my side, even though I can't see her.
1: Charlie, how do people receive you, and what are some things that you like or don't like?
7: Well, my friends still receive me. What I didn't like was being a burden on them for a long. I couldn't drive for 4 years. So when I finally got a car, that rather than have my friends come over, load me up, take me out to eat, go to a movie, it's just a real hassle for them. And I never liked that. So now that I have a car and this 32-pound wheelchair, I can go meet my friends. They just pull it out the back of the hatchback, and I just go right in with this motorized chair. That's made a huge difference for me, not to feel like a burden to people.
1: Yeah, because you don't want your friends to go, we got to go pick Charlie up again.
7: Exactly. And that's what I felt like, yeah. It's amazing when Leon and I got together, though, because when we first went out to eat, and the way he holds onto my chair on the left-hand side and using his walking stick with the other, and I'm using my mobilized chair, the looks we got in the restaurant is unbelievable.
6: He's seen it, not
7: everybody. Yeah.
1: That's what I was saying.
6: Someone staring at me? Someone has a staring problem, Charlie?
7: Yeah, I was telling you, wow, everybody is staring. It's like a spotlight is on us here.
6: Well, it's not every
7: quadriplegic
6: day.
7: And the blind man.
6: Yeah, quadriplegic and a blind man. You don't see that dominant duo every day, especially in Tulsa. It's like it's one of everything. So
1: and a black man and a white man.
6: Yeah, that's diversity. Talk about.
7: We cover the gamut of everybody out there. We
6: #DEI. All covered.
3: Local comedians Charlie Beal and Leon the Jokester. 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
9: Red Alert Traffic means traffic flow is not normal. Crashes, lane closures, construction, slowdowns, and the dreaded...
10: All lanes are shut down.
11: There's a wrecker there, there's OHP there.
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15: 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So it's been a little bit since we've had all three of you on the podcast together. How is everybody doing?
16: Good morning.
17: Good morning.
18: Very good.
15: Good. Did you guys have a good fourth?
18: It's a great fourth.
15: Yeah?
17: Yes.
15: the big 250. All right, okay. So we just
16: all rained out.
15: All right, well, we're going to jump into it. So last week we heard all about Derek and how he became an attorney. And so today I kind of want to start off with Lloyd and ask about his experience before becoming an attorney, because I've heard that not only were you a private investigator, but you were also a bounty hunter. So I want to hear all about that, and then I want to hear how that played into you becoming an attorney.
16: Wow, that is
15: lots
16: a story.
15: Of questions.
16: That is a story. I know the path really kind of started when I was young, early 20s. And at the time, I was working at one of the big furniture stores in Oklahoma. I was actually in their buying department. And one of the owners, per se brothers, his brother-in-law was a private investigator. And I got to know him pretty good through just talking at the job and whatnot. He'd come up and visit quite a bit. And he sounded like he had a pretty interesting career. He was actually a firefighter, and he was did a private investigator thing on the side. And was saying that business was really good, and boy, he could sure use some help. So it just sounded interesting. And he kind of invited me to kind of ride along with him, see what it's all about. And most of his stuff back then, two things. That was during the oil boom. So there was a lot of oil field investigations and that sort of thing, kind of private theft matters and whatnot, big oil field equipment. And that was a lot of his business. But the other half of it was cheating spouses. And that was just something he really didn't want to mess with, but he just had this business coming through. I guess a lot of people, you know, money was flowing back in the oil boom days. And I guess it was a lot of tangled relationships, I should probably say. And so he said, hey, I could use some help if you're interested. So he basically became my, I became an apprentice investigator for him. And the apprentice program was, you know, you had to go through private investigator and work for them for a couple of years. And it just really kind of one thing led to another. Next thing I know is kind of a side thing. In addition to working at the furniture store, I was doing cheating spouse cases. And that all that really entailed was catching them in the act. And everybody wanted photographic proof. So, you know, you had to have a good camera. And then you had to do a lot of stakeouts, a lot of following people. You had to find them first. So there's a lot of, you know, skip tracing and, you know, we didn't have technology back then. We didn't have the internet. We really have cell phones. None of the technology we have today. So I'm sure things today is much more simpler than it used to be back then in the 80s. It's kind of a creepy job because you almost feel like a peeping Tom. And, you know, and there's a lot of crazy stuff that goes on out there. And there's...
10: Do tell. And this whole cheating spouse thing, I'm very interested in that. So I want to hear.
16: And, you know, and it's not just the man cheating on the wife or the wife cheating on the husband. It's both. It's kind of equally played. I just like... It was, everyone says, well, was it more men than women? No, it was pretty balanced, pretty equal.
10: Who was better at hiding it, the men or the women?
16: That's a good question. Neither were at that point there. I think that they thought, you know, once the significant other didn't know, that they just weren't that, they just didn't hide things all that well, where you'd have like maybe someone that even... A girlfriend on the side might be interested, or a fiance on the side might be interested, and they start hiring private investigators because their suspicion is, their gut feeling is like something's going on. He's at the office too long, or he's sure has a lot of unexplained actions. And again, it's not just the husband; it could be the wife too.
10: What was the most elaborate setup you had to do to catch somebody?
16: The most elaborate setup probably would have to be actually trying to sneak into an area to get a picture or a photograph. It's not like you can just go up to a window and take photographs. I mean,
10: well, I do that all the time.
16: You know, that's like, again, there's a lot of creepiness stuff involved on it. So kind of you're going to have some kind of disguise with it. Well, in a hotel, there's only so much things you can do on there. And if it's a four-story hotel, you're not going to get a window shot and probably not going to get telephoto lens from another building to zoom in. So you're going to have to get something quite creative, such as being the door service.
15: Oh.
16: And you're not going to be able to catch a whole lot in action with the door service, but at least you can get, you know, possibly a photograph of them being together. So, dressing up in hotel attire and knocking on a door and them opening up, and I got a photograph of both of them in there, was adequate enough. And I'm glad that that's all it required. I'm glad I didn't have to get anything beyond that.
10: Because, no DNA samples or anything like that?
16: No DNA samples at that time, but we did have a lot of people that are irate that knew exactly what was happening. There was no doubt that they knew they'd been busted on the spot when they got a photograph, you know, of a camera, the old Canon 1400s flashed right there in their face. And then, of course, you know, someone chasing you out of the building and
15: screaming. Okay, that was my next question.
16: So, there's an element of danger involved with that, and not so much from the guys as much as was from the girls. They could be quite physical. So a lot of running involved.
17: So you just had to pull the camera up suddenly and just snap the photo?
16: That's all that was required for my mission. My mission was just to get photographic proof that there was someone at a place that they shouldn't be, and that's all it required. You know, if there was anything where clothes was not involved in the thing, well, that's just a bonus, but. those didn't happen that frequently. There was some.
10: And you're saying the ones that got more angry were women?
16: The women, if they got caught, were the ones that would just like, they would chase you. They would hit you, chase you, cuss you, do everything they can. I mean, I'm glad I was, you know, 21 at that time there, because I could run pretty good at that point. I could run fast, and I could outrun anybody that was probably, you know, knowing that there might be a firearm on them, that even made me run faster. But there was a lot of that. That went on for, gosh, almost 2 years. And every story is the same. It was all the same. And most of the time, I'd say the vast majority of the time, I wasn't caught. You know, there was going to be, if I can just capture them walking into a hotel room or a house or even, you know, a parking lot, anywhere, if I can just catch them together, that's all that was required. I wasn't going to walk up to the window if they're in the back seat of their car. I wasn't going to try to get into a situation where you're just basically being a peeping Tom. I just, you know, and there are some crimes. There are some laws against that. You just can't really do that kind of stuff. So private investigators just doesn't have a free rein of that. They're going ahead and do anything they want. They still have to respect the privacy of the people so much. But if it's in a public environment, that's the best you can get.
10: Was there ever a situation where the spouse that thought there was cheating going on, it turns out they were wrong. The person wasn't cheating at all. Instead of going to the library or whatever, or every time they thought something was going on, did it turn out to be pretty much there was something going on?
16: I can't think of anything where someone was just like in the wrong place at the wrong time and it just looks suspicious. I don't think I had any of that. It was usually the ones that I was assigned to were just pretty solid cases.
10: Mm-hmm. Wow.
16: Now there was a couple of times where it was uneventful things, like the other person didn't show up, you know.
10: And if your gut tells you something, it's usually right.
16: Usually so. And that's just, which is a skill which is, you know, carried on through me being a lawyer today. But like I said, I did that for a couple of years and it was just, it was just something that I thought it'd be a lot different. I thought it'd be like investigating crime, stuff like that. The guy I was working for, he actually was more the criminal investigation part of it. And I thought that was pretty cool. But being the apprentice at that stage there, really didn't have a whole lot of say-so as to what cases I could work on. He wanted to make and he had a pretty good fee retainer on the things to get it done. And like I said, back then, money was flowing easy back before the oil boom, before the oil crash, I should say. Mm. And all

0: Retirement can be complicated, especially when it comes to your finances. 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
1: Full-time job, and I'm doing these things in the evening time and on weekends. So I met the team, and these guys, bounty hunting, I'm sure, is way different than it used to be back in the 80s. Back in the 80s, I think they were just more wild cowboys out there, that anything goes, anything went at that point right there. These guys were ex-Vietnam vets. I think that they all had post-traumatic stress disorder. I think all of them wanted to actually be in that because they wanted to hurt somebody or shoot them. Mm. Not that they wanted to do fugitive retrieval. They wanted some stuff that I had never experienced in my entire life. I've never met a bunch of scarier people in my entire life. I was more afraid of the team than I was the people who we were going after. The people we went after was usually accommodating, and it wasn't like they were murderers or anything like that. Mm-hmm. It was usually drug crimes or you know, there were felons, sure. Very few of them were like violent criminals. Most of them were just people that skipped bail and bondsmen wanted to get their money back, when bring them in and make sure they appeared and everything that they were supposed to do. So that I was given the files, and it was weird. It would be like 2 o'clock in the morning, and a file would be slipped under my door by one of the members of the team, and which was kind of weird. It's like, why don't you just knock on the door? Call me, you know, something like that. But it's paper files. We didn't have emails or anything like that. And you open it up and it'd be a dossier. It'd have the photograph of the person. It'd have their criminal background. It'd have the bondsman contact. It'd have all the information that you needed. Then it'd give you the tip sheets, like where these people were last seen at, who they might frequent with, where to find these people and stuff. So there was quite a bit of private investigation and skip tracing involved in that, which, using my background as a private investigator up to that point there, was very helpful. And I'd usually find these guys, and I was prohibited from just confronting them myself unless it was a situation where there was no other way to get a hold of this person than I can confront them, but really not having a firearm, not having backup or anything like that. So I'd have to call the team, and the team, like, team assemble, and
2: I get it.
1: And
3: well, that's, you know, what we do.
2: Wonder
3: we,
2: Twin and Powers activate. Oh my gosh!
3: And they this would just podcast team, I
1: mean,
3: assemble.
1: So they would just, you know, appear at my apartment. I mean, loaded to the bear. I mean, and these guys were wearing like fatigues,
4: like tactical armor, all of those
1: tactical
4: things.
1: Stuff. I mean, A-team. the whole bit. And here I was, and you know, blue jeans and a t-shirt on.
3: Your caprice.
1: Yeah. and off we'd go. And there would be a, use 3 or 4 vehicles, and then we'd, wherever I found the people at, they'd show up. And these guys would take tactical positions. They kick doors down. They would bust windows open. They would roughhouse people that would just obviously be harboring these people in there. And
3: who's responsible for damages caused by that?
1: I would say the bondsman who, you know, ultimately, if I put some legal thought to it now, ultimately the bondsman that hired these people, because these people here were just, they were just like soldiers of fortune, mercenaries. That's basically what they were. So I was in that for about 3 months, and really, I had just seen enough of it. I just knew someone was going to die or I was going to die, one of the two. And I didn't really want to escalate myself into that. I'm sure bounty hunters have long since have changed their ways, and you watch, like, you know, Dog the Bounty Hunter, and you see that they're a little bit more, they're aggressive and they're assertive, but they're, you know, they're a little bit more understanding. That was not the way it was back then. I mean, this was a physical job. They were retrieving these people, and it was, all in all, I guess maybe probably about 20 or so in that few months I was involved in. Some are easy and some would fight. But
4: was there one that was very, in particular, very dangerous that made you want to skip out on this and do something else?
1: I'd say about maybe 10% of them wanted to run. And so it's a chase, and it's chase in vehicles, it's chase on foot.

0: And we've got walkie-talkies, and we're trying to coordinate and trying to get them cornered and that sort of thing. Once someone is running and they get caught, they're going to be aggressive. It's almost predictable, and that stays there. And so it's, again, I'm just kind of there watching this whole thing. I didn't want to get too close. These guys had guns on them. If something got crazy, they're not afraid to pull them and use them. I never saw anyone shot during that time, and was not shot at, which I'm thankful for that. But that's kind of the rare thing, because I say usually these ones, the runners are usually the ones are going to be ready and going to have a fire on them of some weapon of some sort. But it was, like I said, I got, you know, an eye-opening experience. Again, another great thing to lead into my legal career, to at least have an understanding of what the real world's about. Finding people is a big skill that a person needs to have, and being a lawyer, you really got to be able to, you know, clients sometimes will just up and move on you. I mean, you're working a case for a couple of years, and they may have moved. They may have been deported. They may have been... some family member has, you know, talked them into moving out of state, and they forgot to give you a forwarding address. So those are skills that come into play there. You used to call me Bloodhound Benedict for that reason. And just, you know.
1: You didn't drop anybody off at the train station, though, during your... have you seen Yellowstone?
0: You know, the statute of limitation hasn't run on a lot of these things, and I'll probably not want to comment on that, but... there was, of course, that led me to going to paralegal school. And I was actually living in Dallas at the time. And I saw a commercial on TV. And I was young and, you know, single. And the paralegal commercial was all these beautiful, sharp-looking professional women there talking about paralegals and going to school with paralegals. Well, I thought that's my path. That's how I'm going to meet girls right there. And had actually started paralegal school with that premise, but quickly develop a love for the law, getting into the courses and whatnot. And then, of course, you had to have another apprentice program or internship as paralegal schools require. So I said, okay, well, I'm going to have to work for a law firm. Well, now I'm back in Oklahoma. And, well, how are you going to get a job at a law firm? I don't know any lawyers. I know a couple of them, but, you know, these are old guys that helped my folks at one time. I guess I can ask them. Or, oh, I know what I'll do. I'll get a phone book. Back when they used to have phone books, I'll get a phone book and I'll open up to the lawyers' pages and I'll start with A and keep calling till I get an interview. By the time I got to L, I got an interview.
1: Oh, my goodness.
0: And, not just an interview, but I got hired. I got hired as a courthouse runner. And so, you know what they say, you got to crawl before you walk. And a courthouse runner is the first place to start in a law firm, even before you become a file clerk. So I had going to paralegal school, doing my internship, now working in a law firm. And it was personal injury and workers' compensation. So that was back in 87 when I started that. And had been, you know, working for a law firm fence. I was a paralegal for 12 years, possibly. And then, you know, one thing I learned to know as a paralegal is I really didn't like lawyers. I did all the work, I felt like. I really didn't, but I felt like I did all the work. And they just were just, I had to sell them cases like, pursue this thing, go after these cases. You know, these people have been wrong. They're really hurt. And I almost had to sell it. And the attorney's like, well, I got to play golf, or I got to do this, or I'm going to go on vacation, or I just don't have time to mess with those cases, or just not enough money in those cases. And it used to just rub me raw. And it really, I developed a resentment to the point where I thought, okay, there's only one way to be able to do this, to really complete the whole mission is to go to law school. And I did. I was a late bloomer. I was 39 when I started law school. Graduated when I was 43, top 25% of my class, or top third, I should say, of my class, and then passed the bar one time. That's a whole different story all by itself. You guys want to hear a story? We've got time for a story?
2: Do it.
1: Do we have enough time? Okay, let's go.
0: When I studied for the bar, took the bar prep and everything, and You're able to gauge what your percentile of your passing grades are in the multi-state and essays by, you know, all these prep tests and whatnot. And I'm up there and I'm in the 75 percentile or 80 percentile of these passing rates. I thought, okay, that's good. That's good. Essays, you never know because they can ask you anything. And essays are all about structure, all about, you know, hitting the issues. They have that IRAC issue, rule, application, conclusion. They got all these things. I felt good. I was prepared for the bar. I felt just very prepared. The day of the bar. Day one was the essays. And usually they'll do multi-states or they'll do the essays first. You'll switch it up. This year was the essays. Man, I sailed through those essays. I felt so good. And that was what I was sweating was, the big essays. The next day, I thought, I got this. It's the multi-state. I'm hitting 75, 80% pass ratios on my practice tests. Me and a buddy that night, law school buddy, we go out and we celebrate.
1: Oh, no.
0: And not crazy celebrate, but I had some Mexican food and some margaritas. Nothing crazy, nothing that was going to impair me the next day. But I woke up at 5 o'clock that morning, my stomach going, blah, blah, blah, blah.
2: Oh, no.
0: Blah, blah, blah, blah. I go, oh, no. Oh, no. And it got worse, and it got worse. Come 8 o'clock, I'm sitting in a chair. And, Proctor's like, go. And I answered 10 questions and then my stomach was hurting so bad I had to go to the bathroom. And it was like turning on a fountain. It was just, it was horrible. From 10 o'clock, from 8 o'clock.
3: A crime scene.
0: And loud. And it was violent. And so from 10 o'clock to noon, I can only do at most 15 questions and hold it. And then off to the bathroom, I went again.
1: Oh my God.
0: The proctor's looking at me. He goes, you know, what's going on here? Are you looking at answers in the bathroom? I said, no. And I'm cold sweating. I'm losing the color in my face. I'm dying at this point right now. She felt sorry for me. I said, I'm sorry. And it was like a God thing. It's like God knew I'd overthink the test. And so he's going to like, Lloyd, you're going to have to answer it and move on to the next question. Answer it and move on to the next question. I did. That's 200 questions.
1: Wow.
0: 100 in the morning, 100 in the afternoon. And so by the time noon came, I went and I bought a gallon of Pepto-Bismol and I just swallowed it. I mean, everything I could. And that helped. Not that there was anything left in me at that point there. And so I got back from lunch and still feeling pretty horrible. And it, for most part, it controlled it. And I was able to, with a few exceptions, but able to finish out the bar. But I knew it was miserable. It was like a dismal failure at that point right there. It couldn't have been the worst thing to happen. Of course, weeks later, I found out I passed. And it was just, like I said, it was a God thing. God knew I'd overthink those questions and probably, like, because, you know, it's one of those deals where you have to answer which one is the best answer. It's not the correct answer. It's the best answer when you do the multi-states. And anyways, that's how I got through everything. Yeah.
1: That's a wild story. Welcome to Sunday Morning Podcast, everyone. I'm just imagining somebody coming mid when you're talking about bathroom and then like, what am I listening to?
0: Mm-hmm. Okay. The aftermath was it took me about a week and a half before it finally reared its ugly head while I was at church. And that was another story by itself, but go ahead.
1: Okay. All right.
0: The Pepto-Bismol unplugged.
3: Oh, gosh.
1: Okay, where do I want to go with this? Okay. All right, so how did that lead you to where you are today here at Injury Solutions Law and what you guys are doing together as a group?
3: Yeah, I want to hear this transition.
0: Well, you know, I think I've kind of worn out my vocal cords at this point here. Derek, you want to talk about that one? How we met was during a case. And
3: that's right.
0: You know, and I practiced law I was in law about, I don't know, 12 years maybe before Derek and I met. But, you know, we've kind of talked about it before, but we started dissociating on big cases. And Derek had a lot of experience handling big cases. I really, 12 years into it, had a great deal of litigation experience, but Derek just seemed to be a person that was able to take it up to a higher level when it gets to these big cases. And we joined all in together as far as this consortium that we have, this joint consortium. Brad was part of that, and Derek and myself and our employees all team up together on this stuff. And we are completely, and when we say two firms, one big result, we are really not just exaggerating. The experience that we have to bring together is just amazing, and how effective it is to have the experience from all our backgrounds boiled into this, and you'll hear about their backgrounds as well. But it's a dynamic. It's a force to be dealt with for sure.
1: Okay.
3: Well, as a force to be dealt with.
2: We're still trying to recover from the earlier story.
1: Really throwing me off here. Okay.
3: A force to be dealt with.
0: May the force be with you.
1: So,
0: this is not, by any way, a plug for Pepto-Bismol, but
3: speaking
0: had it not
3: of
0: been
3: plug.
0: For them, thank goodness. I help
1: be puns
0: pass the bar
1: puns.
0: With that.
1: All right. Last time I asked Derek the same question I'm going to ask you. If you had to give a potential client or somebody who was struggling and needed a personal injury lawyer, what's the first thing that you would have them do? What would you tell them to do first?
0: First thing I tell them is, you know, to at least understand their sympathy as to what happens, you know, and express my concerns and hope that they get better. But learning the who, what, where, and whens and of the case, it's got to always be the starting place on this. I'm learning the client's story, and I'm going to let them talk. I'm not going to control their conversation. I'm going to let them, this will be the first opportunity or only opportunity they have to really get it all out there, and I want to hear it. And I learned about that person as well. I learned some credibility issues, how they communicate, how they make as a witness, and there's a lot of information from that. So it's a kind of a critical moment being those new clients for the first time, but understanding them, understanding what their needs are.
1: All right. Well, thank you guys so much for being on the podcast today. Thank you, listeners, for tuning in. 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
2: Greatly missed. I'm Pam Husso, Fox News. That from President Trump on social media about U.S. Senator Lindsey Graham from South Carolina, who died last night after a sudden illness, according to his office. For decades, Graham was a fixture on Capitol Hill.
3: Republicans are down another body in the Senate here right now. They're down effectively to 51. We don't know the status of Senator McConnell. And what this probably means is it creates some very tricky math in the near term until they get an immediate successor for Senator Graham in the Senate. He has been the chair of the Budget Committee. They've been trying to do budget reconciliation 3.0. That's something that has to come through that committee. That's going to be a problem until they get somebody else to chair that committee. It's going to be a problem in the Senate to start with. They need to try to confirm Todd Blanche as the Attorney General. His confirmation hearing is this week, and just to get his vote out of committee is going to be very challenging. They won't have somebody right away.
2: Fox's Chad Pergram, Israeli Prime Minister Benjamin Netanyahu called Graham a cherished friend. He was 71. More U.S. airstrikes on Iran after the regime struck a vessel in the Strait of Hormuz. This as Iran's supreme leader vows revenge.
4: It appears that act of revenge by Iran was foiled when President Trump attended that NATO summit in Turkey, a country that borders Iran. With the ceasefire over earlier today, Israeli forces stopped a plot of their own. Troops from the IDF's Golani Division spotted Hezbollah fighters bringing anti-tank missiles into a building inside the southern Lebanon buffer zone. The IDF watched the terrorists bring these rounds into the building. They waited until the terrorists were all inside and leveled the building. The IDF said secondary explosions were seen afterwards. Recall last month, Hezbollah fired similar anti-tank rounds at an Israeli Merkava tank, killing all four soldiers inside.
2: Fox's Lucas Tomlinson. The military says it hit some 140 targets today. America's listening to Fox News.
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7: Look for lots of sunshine and temps still just below average for this time of year, and that's a win in July. After a warm afternoon, we'll be down to 71 tomorrow morning, 92 tomorrow's high, 92 Tuesday, and again Wednesday with sunshine, but mid to upper 90s Thursday and Friday. I'm Chief Meteorologist James Edelot for Fox 23 and 102.3 KRMG, Tulsa's news and talk.
8: It's 8:02, currently 73 degrees, mostly cloudy skies. It's LJ here with 102.3 KRMG, Tulsa's news and talk. Yeah, I hope you're having a great Sunday morning. Enjoy this cooler weather before it gets to be 110 outside, and you can't really do much of anything outside. That's makes you miserable, right? Even if you think it's not hot, humidity is going to take control, and you're going to not feel great after sitting there for 5 minutes checking your mail. No, it's not that quite that bad, but it is that time of year, so make sure you stay hydrated and make sure if you're going to do anything outdoors this week and next week, you continue to stay hydrated because your body needs that hydration to stay alive.
0: 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From the Great Lakes to the southernmost point in the U.S., this is Guarding Your Nest Egg with Mike Lester. 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
9: And along with Talon founder and president Mike Lester, I'm Cheryl White. Mike, I'm going to jump right into it. I learn something new all the time, but I learned something new like 2 seconds ago.
10: Okay.
9: Barndominium.
10: The Barndo, yeah. And or Barndominium. I like Barndo sounds a little better.
9: Barndo. Am I the last person on earth to know about this?
10: I doubt that, but you are pretty far back in line.
9: Okay. All right. Accurate. Yeah. Sure. Now I'm kind of enchanted with the whole idea of this thing.
10: They just seem fun.
9: They seem fun.
10: Well, we were talking about it. It's kind of on my bucket list to build a barn dominium and, you know, kind of like sort of what it sounds like. It's a barn, but converted to also, you know, living quarters and things and open area and space. And, you know, you can park your car or your boat right in the living room if you want, you know, kind of thing if you build it right. So, yeah, it's kind of interesting. I don't know why I think it would be neat to just, you know, open the garage door, pull right into my living room, get out and, you know, hop on the couch. But I like it. Sounds kind of cool.
9: I'm not sure if that sounds good or not, but I still love the idea of the barndo.
10: And if
9: someone listening doesn't know what it is, check it out because it's kind of cool. And there's so many different floor plans. And I'm not advocating it necessarily because I've never been in one, but I love the look of them.
10: A lot of people will use. So obviously there's a huge community, and a lot of big part of that community is retirees, and they've got motorhomes, right? Motorhomes are, I mean, they're expensive. You know, most people probably leave them outside, but it's not great. You got a big investment in your motorhome, and the weather's just beating it up. So, this idea of having enough space to park large things, you know, maybe it's your motorhome, maybe it's a car collection, maybe it's a boat, but get it out of the elements, and hence the barndo. And a lot of them are steel buildings, you know, some of them are wood frame, but there's a lot of variation. They're kind of neat.
9: They are. And you know, you were talking about RVs. It's expensive to store those if you don't have a space. So if you build a space, I mean, it just makes so much sense. Anyway, welcome to the show.
10: And this is not a show about barn dominiums.
9: No, it's not. It's just something I learned and I'm sharing it with you. So,
10: okay.
9: You know, we got a great call this past week that I wanted to share with you. It was a gentleman who owns a cabinetry business. And that had me thinking about small business owners and the special considerations they may have when planning for retirement, neither transitioning that business to maybe someone in the company or a family member, relative, or selling it.
10: Sure. Well, yeah, I guess complicated. I think, I know the call that you're talking about, you know, great situation. Obviously, in this case, entrepreneur built a business. In his case, it's a cabinet business. He's currently working with a firm. I mean, if I said the name, everybody, it's kind of a national firm. And, you know, there's probably plenty of great financial advisors at the firm, but, you know, he doesn't feel like that firm is necessarily the right fit for this transition that he wants to make, right? And that can happen. We talk about this on the show, but depending on who you're talking to, if you're working with an advisor that's part of a large sort of, you know, national advisory firm, well, then there's that firm's going to have a business model, and it's that firm has an expectation that the advisors that work for them, you know, follow that model. So it takes away some of the independence that, and maybe he's looking for something a little more outside the box, right? Because the situation is kind of unique. And this, you know, maybe it's a big bank, maybe it's a big firm, maybe it's an advisor that focuses on insurance products or something, right? So firms are going to have business models. Ours is specific. I talk about it all the time, and we don't use insurance products. We don't think that they're, you know, to me, my definition of an investment is something that helps you make money. I haven't seen an example where insurance products, you know, i.e. annuities, do a very good job of that compared to the other options that you have, right? So as a fiduciary, I wouldn't recommend it because I wouldn't recommend it. First of all, I would never put my money in an annuity. I would never recommend it to family members of mine. So, you know, how could I justify recommending it to someone else if I wouldn't do it myself just so I could get a commission? You know, but back to this, the gentleman in his situation, you know, it's pretty specific. So he's looking to transition out of a business as a successful cabinet business. Of course, you know, he had his income over time, but that business is also worth money because it could either continue to be run by, you know, maybe an employee, you know, wants to buy him out. Maybe a family member wants to take it over. But, you know, I've had conversations over the years with lots of families where, you know, there may have been an expectation, or maybe expectation is a strong word, maybe this sort of hope that a family member would take the business over, but family members or business partners decided to go in a different direction, you know, with their life. And it just turned out to where they needed to sell the business and to move on. So how do you pull equity out of a business like that? Well, you could find a buyer. And then once you get the equity or money from a business that has value, in other words, he's got a business reputation, he's got a client list, he's got lots of connections, right? This is all

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1: Reduce the amount of risk you're taking to get the return. And if so, of course, that would be more beneficial. When you're pulling money out of your accounts in retirement because you're using it for income, technically you need more stability than you had prior, because when you're pulling money out of accounts, if you're pulling it out in bad years, that's not great. You don't really get a chance to catch up, right? Mm-hmm. And not all years are going to be great years when it comes to investments. We're looking at an average rate of return. So once you start to understand what all of the options are and somebody takes the time to explain to you, you know, the advantages and disadvantages of each option, and as long as you can trust them not to have an agenda, or at least, you know, an agenda that's not outside of your best interest, right? So if somebody's agenda is to sell you something that's not really appropriate for you, that's not great. If somebody's agenda is to help you make informed decisions and explain to you what all the options are based on what you're looking to accomplish, maybe that agenda's not so bad. But at the end of the day, you know, we'll continue to help him. You know, we got the call, so we're doing the financial planning. We're going to get a chance to, you know, sit down and have these conversations about where he is now and where his family is now, what his goals are, what the options are. And, you know, after several meetings and kind of going through stuff, if he decides we're a good fit, it's probably going to be because we found a way to help him increase his average rate of return net of fees. It's probably because we're going to be able to help him with the income planning and tax planning and estate planning. It's probably because, you know, if we can not only show him higher rates of return, but accomplishing those returns with less risk. So, you know, if we're able to add value, it might make sense to work together.
0: Mike, I know you work with small business owners, and how many times do you see the owner transition out and stay as a consultant for a while and then move out? Do you think that's beneficial in some cases to the owner and to the new owner, the one that's selling and the one that's buying?
1: It can be. It's very common. Let's say, you know, we're investing in his cabinetry business. The relationships that he's built over, you know, 20, 30, 40 years are one of the most valuable parts of that business. And if those relationships go away, what did you really buy? Mm-hmm. You know, so, you know, part of it is, you know, could be inventory in a warehouse of a whole bunch of cabinets, but it doesn't really do you any good if you don't have a customer base to sell to. So the idea typically is when you're transitioning out of your business and somebody's transitioning in, usually they'll have somebody hang around for a bit. You know, it could be a year, it could be 2 years, just depends on how it's set up. But the idea is to not just, you know, snatch the rug out from underneath all the existing clients and go, oh, by the way, I sold the business. Welcome to the new person, right, who took mm-hmm. it over. That could be disruptive and make the business worth less. So, yeah, it would be very common to stay for a certain amount of time. And then over that period of time, the idea would be to, you know, slowly transition over to the new owner. And obviously it would take time to do all the introductions and show how the business works. And then hopefully the idea, usually if you're going to invest in a business like that, you have an idea that you could improve upon it, right? So new blood, new ideas, maybe a little bit, you know, kind of a new way of doing things, potentially more efficient. And typically you wouldn't buy a business without the intent to grow it, right? You would want to buy it, get into it, grow it more. So all of these things are going on, but yeah. And it's also a little easier because typically you're getting paid along the way.
0: Yes,
1: so if they have you stay, contractually there's income associated with that. You also get the opportunity to protect the business that you built, right? So if you were just to walk out the door, you'd be like, well, what's my guarantee that you're going to pay me what you owe me for the business? Because Cheryl, I don't usually write a check for the whole amount up front. You know, usually it's a portion up front, then there's a transition, and through that transition, then there's a what might be referred to as an earn out at the end. But you don't usually get paid everything for your business on the front end. You have to kind of wait for the transition. So it's usually in your best interest to hang around. So he's dealing with all of that, right, as he looks at what his options are. And, yeah, it's probably easier to just hand it over to a family member if you had that option. You know, it's fairly seamless, but, that's not always the case. So we have to look at all the options, and then how do we basically just get from point A to point B as comfortably, not just sort of psychologically and personally, but as comfortably financially as possible.
0: And I have a feeling that it might be beneficial for the seller to stay for a while emotionally, because just cutting the cord, so to speak, would be like shutting the door on an old friend. You know, it'd be hard to walk away sometimes.
1: Well, yeah, it's been your life, right? Your baby, so to speak. You built it, you nurtured it, you grew it, and it turned into something. And just, again, if it's that type of a business, walking away, even though you're kind of looking forward to not having, you know, the hassle or the stress or the obligations, it's not just customers, it's employees, you know, there's just stress that goes with all.

0: of that. So you're probably kind of, you know, looking forward to not having to worry about all the things that you've had to worry about, you know, as a small business owner. But at the same time, it's a huge transition. And it, sure, it would be a transition for anyone who's been doing something that's obviously typically for retirement. Somebody's been doing something for 20, 30, 40, sometimes 50 years. Mm-hmm. You could barely remember what it was like not to work, right? So all you can really remember is working. You've probably been doing it since you were, you know, a teenager. And you got up, whatever your morning routine was, you did it. You went to work, you came back, you knew where the money was coming from, you paid your bills, you paid off real estate, maybe you put some kids through school. I mean, everybody's a little bit different, but then for that to just suddenly change, it's emotional for most people, you know, unless you just absolutely hate your business. But it's hard to run a successful business and hate it at the same time. That's usually mm-hmm. not the case.
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0: Now, back to Guarding Your Nest Egg with Mike Lester, the founder of Talon Wealth.

0: Guarding Your Nest Egg with Mike Lester. I'm Cheryl White, and Mike, I have a subject I'd like to approach right now that could be a little bit difficult.
1: Gosh, you know what just came to mind? I mean, it was lion taming, you know.
0: What? No. Yeah. Okay. No. That would be difficult.
1: That just seems scary and difficult. I don't think they do that anymore. Okay. But I don't know why that image just, what would be difficult? So what were you going to say? Didn't have anything to do with lion taming.
0: Well, this one's kind of one of those like, knots in your stomach kind of subjects, at least for me it is. And that's talking about your inheritance.
1: Mm-hmm. Sure.
0: And in particular, say that you have a widowed parent who decides to remarry late in life and you go, wait a sec, what about my inheritance? Am I still going to get that? Is this person going to step in and take control?
1: Yeah.
0: Or
1: I mean, well, it's different for everybody. I mean, of course, gosh, I'm doing this going on 30 years now, so that is not uncommon for a host of reasons, right? So there are a lot of reasons that, you know, potentially your parents aren't together, or you're the parent of someone and you're not together with your spouse that you had, you know, with them initially.
0: Mm-hmm.
1: Again, a million reasons, including, God forbid, somebody passes away to, you know, sort of whatever. And I think each family handles it a bit different. But I would say this, it would not be uncommon to have a situation when a second marriage or, you know, even more. But, I mean, regardless of the scenario, it can get complicated, and then I think it's, you know, somewhat natural, obviously, for beneficiaries to wonder. I don't know that, I talk to a lot of couples, and I talk to a lot of beneficiaries, and I think, a lot of beneficiaries have some concern, but also they feel like, well, it's mom or dad's money. And, you know, they need to do with it what makes them happy, and, you know, whatever's left, you know, I'll be fine with, right? So you have a lot of situations where beneficiaries are plenty successful in their own right. They certainly don't want to see the money get wasted, but they're not just, you know, kind of waiting for it. And then you do have situations where people are waiting for it. You have situations where the estates are, you know, quite large, so there's no way to really spend it, so it has to go somewhere. And, yeah, so people get concerned. A lot of times we'll meet with couples and, you know, second marriages, and they keep their assets separate. And one of the main reasons they keep their assets separate is the beneficiary situation, right? So one has a certain amount of kids, another one has a certain amount of kids, and then they just, you know, carve out, okay, well, these are my expenses, this is what I'll cover, these are your expenses, what you'll cover. They keep the assets separate, and then they get distributed to beneficiaries accordingly. Another scenario might be, you know, there's a family home, and then regardless of who lives the longest, they can, you know, stay there until they're gone, and then eventually when they're both gone, it gets distributed amongst beneficiaries, you know, however was previously decided. But these decisions often are made a little simpler. We talk about what is the benefit of a trust, right? We talk about wills, and we talk about trusts, and we talk about what they can do. We talk about this idea of the probate process and the potential problems with probate and the reasons you would want to avoid probate. The process of probate, which is courts trying to establish clear title to your assets. And probably the most common issue for most people would be real estate. You can't exactly name a beneficiary on real estate, right? There's not a document other than a will that would say, okay, when I'm gone, this is where I want the real estate to go, or this is who I want to have receive it. So, you know, you can do that with bank accounts. You can do that with investment accounts, because you literally name beneficiaries on the accounts. It doesn't quite work that way with real estate. So, yeah, sure. Well, it's an issue. Regardless of your situation, if you're in that situation, you're listening now, I think it's most beneficial for people to have an understanding ahead of time how things are going to pan out. And trust documents, you know, combination of wills and trust can be very beneficial there, which is, again, a big part of the reason why we do that. We want to make sure that, you know, we're not just doing the income planning or the tax planning or the managing of the assets, you know, through actively managed portfolios, but all right, what's the end game? How can I sleep at night knowing that my assets are distributed in the way that I want them to if something happens to me? Or I should say, not if, when, right? Mm-hmm. Something happens to you. Yeah.
0: Yeah, it just seems like one of those subjects that can be difficult to bring up. But if there is a marriage happening, and, you know, let's be honest, sometimes there are people looking to marry someone who has a lot of money.
1: Sure.
0: And it does happen.
1: It happens. It's out there, and the kids are, you know, sometimes not as trusting, maybe, you know,
0: exactly.
1: Of the scenario. I'm like, oh, well, you know, what exactly is he up to with mom, or what exactly is she up to with dad? And, you know, it's out there. I can tell you from experience, Not as common as you would think.
0: Oh, well, good. That kind of.
1: Yeah. In my experience, I've met with a lot of people in that situation. For the most part, it's usually mapped out pretty well and not a lot of hard feelings. You know, we actually get a lot of calls and have a lot of clients that are in a situation where maybe they haven't worked with an advisor in the past and they want to have a third party involved in case something happens.
0: Mm-hmm.
1: So that third party can help along the way, meaning not always the case, but kind of a traditional scenario where you've got a husband and a wife and she's largely had him doing most of the finance stuff, you know, and kind of worrying about that. But he's already thinking, well, gee whiz, she's going to outlive me, right? Which is statistically probably going to be the case.
0: Mm-hmm.
1: And he's starting to worry, well, gosh, I've been doing this. It's not that she's not capable, I would say, but, you know, I just had a conversation the other day. I was talking to a gentleman and he goes, well, yeah, my wife didn't come. He goes, honestly, she's just not interested in any of this stuff. Right. And I'm like, okay, well, that's not uncommon. All right. Not always the case, but not uncommon. And he goes, so, you know, just so you know, you're pretty much going to be working with me on this. But also he had some concerns. He wanted to get a third party in case something happens. So she knows who to call. Right. And then as a fiduciary, so we're legally bound to work in his family's best interest. And so even though he had done a lot of the investing himself over time, you know, there are a lot of people out there looking to, you know, have a third party involved. And, mm-hmm. and that, of course, can go the other way, you know, where mom was more of the finance person and dad wasn't.
0: Oh, sure.
1: To have some help. But just as an example, it's pretty common, but I'd say most people have it mapped out. There's always a story or some of it's like right out of a movie, Cheryl, but that's kind of where we come in. If we get like an odd request for a withdrawal from an account that doesn't make a whole lot of sense, I mean, we're the first line of defense. That's what a lot of people want. Like, well, if you get a request for a rather large sum to be pulled out of the account, then what's the system of checks and balances? Well, first thing we're going to do is call and make sure. Next thing we're going to try to find out is, you know, is it legit? Okay, you did request. All right, if it's still weird after that, we're going to want to find out, well, what's it for? Are you under duress? You know, I mean, I can think of a scenario where we had a client that, you know, we can obviously, you know, become more vulnerable the older we get, right?
0: Yes, of course.
1: And he's made a request to wire, you know, tens of thousands of dollars overseas. You know, of course, that's a red flag. So, mm-hmm. you know, we're calling up and going, hey, you know, well, you know, and it turned out to be a problem, right? So we caught it. But my point is having somebody involved to help in those situations is it's a good thing. Yep.
0: It really is. So for just a second, let's dive into that comprehensive financial plan, because we've talked about small business owners. We've talked about people and remarriages and those kinds of things, blended families and beneficiaries. And the comprehensive financial plan, where does that start? And what's the path you take with that?
1: I don't want to oversimplify, but it doesn't have to be that complicated. So basically I talk about goals a lot. So let's take a look at your situation. It's going to start with expenses. How much do you spend in a month? How much do you spend in a year? What about an emergency account? You know, what is your access to money? Well, when we know what somebody is spending, and there's a range, you know, there's the expenses that show up on your credit card statement, Cheryl,
0: mm-hmm.
1: right?
0: Sure.
1: Or the automatic draft out of your bank account or whatever it is. Then there's the other stuff that doesn't quite show up, you know, the trip you decided to take or some expense at the house, the roof or the AC or a remodel. You know, it could be a million different things, but there's the real number on how much are you going to need. And it's not income, it's expense. What meaning after taxes and inflation, how much do you have to be earning on your portfolio, right, to be successful? If we define success as not running out of money. Then we're just taking a look at, okay, here's how much you've set aside for retirement. What rate of return do you need to meet your goal? And then what's the most efficient way to get you that rate of return? Efficiency meaning what's the best rate of return for the least amount of risk? And then how much could we rely on the consistency of those returns moving forward? It sounds complicated, but we've been doing this for so long, it's quite easy for us to map it out. And then when we're mapping it out and we're able to show people investment options, a lot of times they didn't even know existed. You know, frankly, mm-hmm. they're like, well, gee whiz, I wish I would have known about this a long time ago. Then it becomes even easier. And then when you can show people how this works and show them on paper and show them the consistency of it, there's a peace of mind that comes with knowing, okay, I'm okay. I've saved enough for retirement. I'm going to be able to accomplish my goal, which is a certain amount of income net of taxes and inflation, and I'm going to be okay.
0: 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All right, we have more ahead, so stay with us as Guarding Your Nest Egg with Mike Lester continues right after this break.
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3: Paul Stevens, reaction pouring into the unexpected death of U.S. Senator Lindsey Graham. South Carolina Governor Henry McMaster calling the longtime lawmaker irreplaceable.
4: He was somebody who was always on the move. He had been overseas. He's somebody who had been, you know, working on the Ukraine issue, had been working with President Trump.
3: And that's Fox's Chad Pergram on Truth Social. The president calling Graham, quote, a true American patriot. Lindsey Graham passing away at 71. The Strait of Hormuz is closed after the U.S. says the regime there hit another ship.
5: The U.S. responded by striking about 140 targets in southern Iran, including missile and drone sites, naval capabilities, and surveillance equipment.
3: And that is Fox's Marianne Rafferty. But again, now we have conflicting stories as to whether or not that strait actually remains closed or not. 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
6: Look for sunshine and temps staying below average for this time of year. Not by much, but we'll take it in July. 71 first thing tomorrow morning, 92 tomorrow's high, 92 Tuesday and Wednesday too. But by Thursday and Friday, heating up, sunny skies, mid to upper 90s. I'm Chief Meteorologist James Adelot for Fox 23 and 102.3 KRMG, Tulsa's News and Talk.
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0: Safeguarding Your Nest Egg with Mike Lester. We're with you every week at this time, and thanks for listening. We appreciate that. And, you know, at the top of the show, I mentioned barndominium. I'd never heard about that before, so I learned about that today. And then in the break, I learned something else from you, Michael.
1: Of all the things that we talk about during breaks, we just blow people's minds.
0: Light
1: has
0: blue.
1: Nothing to do with financial stuff.
0: I learned about light blue.
1: Light blue, yeah.
0: And spiders.
1: Yes. We were talking about
0: that.
1: Bugs.
0: That is so interesting.
1: A lot of people will paint their eaves, right, or their ceilings, or you know, anything that you want to keep spiders off of. If you paint it light blue, it's unappealing to spiders, so they won't hunt there or you know build their webs there, that sort of a thing. And then we were talking about it, so I'm like, you said, well, why? I don't know. I just know that. I just know they don't like light blue, so people, that's what they paint. I don't know how I know it, but then I had to look it up and go, well, why don't, and like, so according to Google, they don't like it because it mimics, the sky or daylight and it makes them feel exposed to predators. So they feel like they're standing. I guess they just feel like they're standing out in the open and a bird's going to eat them. So they just won't do it. So there you go.
0: Perceived vulnerability. I love that.
1: Perceived vulnerable. So, well, actually, I learned that from my mother. So that's how I know. My mother told me, you know, all the things your mom can teach you.
0: Moms know stuff.
1: Yeah. Well, I was telling you about some ants, and then we were talking about spiders, and you brought up bug spray. And then and I said, well, yeah, you can't. Like, if you spray floors for spiders, it doesn't do anything, right? Because, and I said, well, because spiders don't preen. So they can walk through pesticide all day long. They never preen, if you don't know. It's like, you know, licking your feet, basically. But roaches do. That's why roach spray works and all.
0: Oh,
1: you know,
0: my gosh.
1: So they walk through it. But then they ingest it because they lick their feet, you know. There you go.
0: I feel like I'm taking a class on bug theory.
1: There aren't too many things that creep me out, but spiders are one of them.
0: Yeah, but they...
1: And this might be why I've, you know, figured out how to keep them away and how to rid the house of them. Yes, I'm not a big fan.
0: Well, I love spiders outside because they do good things. And I talk to them all the time. Seriously, when I see one in the house, I always, you know what? We had a deal. You live outside, I live inside. That's the way it needs to kind of be. So
1: yeah, I don't run around killing them. It's just the idea of one being under the bed sheets kind of deal. I don't know why that just creeps me out.
0: Stop. Stop now. Okay. Just stop.
1: Yeah.
0: Okay.
1: It bothers me a lot. I mean, there could be a snake in there. Would not bother me as much as a spider. I just don't want a spider on me. That's all.
0: Okay. So we're going to do a restart. Hey, this is Guarding Your Nest Egg with Mike Lester. And you know, Mike, I saw something recently about late career savers. I'm not sure exactly what that means, but they were just talking about the fact that sometimes people don't know how to spend what they've saved when they transition to retirement. It's like they don't even have a plan. It's like, well, I have this money saved and it looks like it's enough, so let's go. You know, but a plan is good, right?
1: Well, you need a plan so you understand how to spend it. How much can you spend without running out, right? So that's it's a moving number, it's a moving target. Because we don't know exactly how long we're going to live. So we have to make assumptions on how long we're going to live to put together a plan on how much we can spend. And so you don't want to come up short. I was just having a conversation with a couple the other day, and he was pretty pessimistic about his life expectancy. You know, that nice guy, he was great. He's like, yeah. It's like, I just don't, you know, I'm just doing the math on my family. He goes, I figure, you know, maybe like 82. And every time I hear that, I'm kind of like, oh, you know, that's just...
0: 82.
1: Like, I'm sorry you feel that way, but okay. You know, but that's your number. You know, I want them to be more optimistic, but they've got reasons for feeling that way, right? So, but he's like, but how about my wife? You know, at least 95. Well, I mean, that means you need to run a plan to 95 because, I mean, you're probably not going to both, you know, pass away at the same time. Not everybody gets that movie, The Notebook, you know, the ending where they both just kind of curl up in bed together and pass away or something.
0: I don't think that happens very often.
1: I don't think it happens very often, right? So you have to plan for this stuff. And so the plan is important. So there's a, you know, there's a plan for managing money. How are you invested? What can you expect for the average rate of return? How much risk are you taking? So there's an investment plan there. But then there also needs to be an income plan. Based on our expectations for growth in the portfolio, based on your expenses, how much can you pull out every year without running out of money if you guys live to 95 or even more than that? And then I think the question you asked was actually a little bit different than that. It was, you know, they have the money, but they don't really have maybe a plan to spend it. That could also mean they don't need it, right? So we do have situations where you know, people have saved for retirement, so they have a retirement savings, but then they don't necessarily have a plan to spend it because they've already got income from other sources, right? It could be pension income. A lot of people out there have real estate income. You know, they own commercial buildings or residential. A lot of people out there with farm income. So there's an income plan there, and then understanding, you know, the taxes and how it comes in and how much it is. So imagine you're in a situation where, you know, you got all this money saved up in a 401k or an IRA. You don't really need it, but then you're starting to realize, well, gee whiz, there's this thing called a required minimum distribution, right? Depending on your current age, maybe you're already taking the distribution, or maybe you have to take it at 73, or maybe you have to take it at 75. It's very age specific, but regardless, having to take that distribution off of an account that you don't need, there's a trickle down effect. A, you're forced to take the distribution. B, you have to pay tax on the distribution. C, it could mess with your Medicare Part B through something called IRMA. I'm not talking about the terrible hurricane. I'm talking about, you know, IRMAA. So it's a problem. So then you start wondering, well, what should I do? And then we get into these conversations. Another big buzzword, people are Roth conversions, right? Should I do a Roth conversion? Well, let's take a look at it. Let's do the math. You know, what are the benefits potentially of Roth conversion? Mm-hmm. But also what are the potential problems? So, you know, one thing that I hear a lot in advertising is, Roth conversion. Here's all the benefits. What I don't hear a lot about is, what's the catch? You know, well, of course you don't want to have to pay tax on money later. Of course you want to let it grow tax free. Of course you don't want to have to take required minimum distributions. But what does it actually take to put yourself in a situation where you get your money from something like an IRA or a 401k to something like a Roth IRA or a Roth 401k? You know, the devil's literally in the details, and that's a big part of what we're helping, right? So how do we help people understand the details and make informed decisions moving forward?
0: And when you're talking about a Roth conversion, you still have to pay the taxes. You just pay them now rather than later, correct?
1: Yeah, so the way that I would describe Roth conversion would be, okay, we know what the tax rates are today. We can calculate how much tax you would pay on whatever portion of that retirement account you converted to Roth. And it's sort of the devil you know versus the devil that you don't, which is the future. You know, what are tax rates in the future? That sort of thing. So there can be peace of mind when it comes to taking control of that situation. Yes, you're going to pay the tax, right? There's no tax avoidance. Now, there are some tax mitigation. Mitigation is very different than avoidance. You're not avoiding tax. But there are ways to mitigate that. You know, we're happy to help explain and show people how well you can do conversions, but then also get some tax credits and, you know, it's advanced tax planning.
0: Mm-hmm.
1: But if you're in a situation where A, you're wondering if Roth conversion is right for you, B, you're wondering, well, is there a smart way to do it versus just literally if you had $1 million in a 401k and you turned around and, well, I'm just going to convert it to Roth this year. Okay. You know, but you just had an additional $1 million in income this year. You know, what do you think that does to your tax bracket? Well, you just maximized it. If you're 65 or older and you have Medicare Part B, what happened there? Your IRMA just went up. But again, I had conversations where they're like, well, does it make sense just to do it and get it over with and just have the IRMA go up for a year and then not have to worry about it anymore? Well, it might, but we got to look at everything and try to figure out what your best case scenario is. But going back to people who have these retirement accounts, maybe they need them for income. Maybe they don't need them. Maybe they just want to pass them on to beneficiaries. Or if the goal is to maximize benefits to beneficiaries, suddenly Roth conversion gets more attractive. Right? Because they're receiving it tax-free. If your long-term goal is, well, I just want to get income off of it to supplement my income, and beneficiaries, whoever they are, can just deal with it when I'm gone, then, you know, Roth conversion might not be that attractive to you. But understanding what your options are and the pros and cons is really beneficial, which is why we offer. I mean, we're happy to have that conversation with you. If you want to find out whether or not you're a good candidate for a Roth conversion, we'll show you exactly how it works. We'll show you how to, you know, if you'd like to look at how can I mitigate tax and do it, if you just want to get it done, or if you want to find out, you know, is it right for you is a relative thing, Cheryl. You know, right is everybody's different. Everybody's goals are unique. So whether it's right for you or not, I think should be based on understanding how it works and then making a decision from there.
0: Right. So maybe you want a barn dough. Or maybe you want to travel.
1: Maybe you want to cash in your 401k and get a barn dough. I don't know.
0: I don't know. Everyone has different goals in retirement. 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So to get started, we invite you to give us a call right now, 918-262-2000. Call 918-262-2000. Just give us a call and we'll set an appointment and get you started, get you on your way. And if you already have a financial plan, by the way, Mike, you'll give it a second look.
1: Oh, sure. I mean, I'd call it a second opinion or a second look. I mean, I think that anytime you have a financial plan or you feel like you have a pretty good idea about your investments moving forward, whatever firm that you're working with, they could have a completely different business model than, say, Talon's business model, right? Mm-hmm. Our business model. But it doesn't mean ours is better, because not all financial advisors are the same, right? There's advisors are people too. Firms are firms. They have objectives. They have goals. They have business models. So chances are, if you're already working with somebody, that advisor is a product of their own environment, and that environment is what you're getting when it comes to financial advice, right? Or just methods for managing money. So if ours is different, then, you know, it's potentially beneficial to understand a little bit more about what your options are, and we're happy to do that for you complimentary.
0: And, you know, it's a comparison. You know, you can look at the comprehensive financial plan and kind of lay it next to the one you already have and just go, okay, which one suits me better? Which one is the one that I think I relate to the most?
1: Yeah, I think so. I think there's not with all advisors, but there are some firms. I was thinking years ago, I went and I visited this firm and they were like, well, hey, listen, we're going to show you how we do things. And it made me really, really uncomfortable, because basically the way that their entire objective was to meet clients of other financial advisors. And then they literally called it driving the wedge. It was literally their terminology. I'm like, well, here's how we drive the wedge between the client and their current advisor. We do this and we do this and we do this. And it's really, really great, because, you know, basically the gist of it is we just get them really mad at their current advisor and convince them to come over to us. And I thought, this is not my cup of tea. You know, so my point is that is out there. So a lot of times when people are like, oh, come get a second opinion, I think, unfortunately, for some people who are getting second opinions, it can feel kind of aggressive. And I hope people can just kind of tell by our language and how we go about things.
0: That's not where
1: we're going with this. It's, hey, but you might find out some things you don't know. And we're happy to give you our version of a written financial plan and do all the analysis for you. And you might learn a few things. And again, knowledge is power.
0: Sure is. Here's the number again, 918-262-2000. Call 918-262-2000. That's 918-262-2000. Right after this break, we'll be back with more Guarding Your Nest Egg with Mike Lester.

0: Hi, this is Mike Lester, host of the Guarding Your Nest Egg radio show and founder of Talon Wealth Management. I wanted to say thank you for listening, and please come visit us in Southeast Tulsa off of Yale Avenue.
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1: Guarding Your Nest Egg with Mike Lester.

0: Along with Mike Lester, I'm Cheryl White, and thanks for listening. We really appreciate you being here. Mike, we're in the last segment of our show this week, so tell me something new. Tell me something that you haven't shared already about...
1: Something new? We need you to start coming in with some gardening tips. I don't really have any of those. You're the big gardener. I mean, I was giving tips on how to eliminate spiders.
0: I know. from your house. Seriously, I am looking
1: I don't know what that has to do with financial planning,
0: spider blue paint. I'm really looking it up. Yeah.
1: Yeah, I mean, but I do feel like that's helpful for people who didn't know that. A lot of people know that, but some people don't.
0: So obviously.
1: You didn't know it, but there you go. Yeah. And I would not have known it if my mother hadn't told me. And I only just probably learned this, I don't know, within the past 10 years. So it's not like I grew up with a can of blue paint, you know, running around. You know, doing stuff. I always like to kind of defer back to, you know, conversations that we're having with people during the week or phone calls that we've gotten and just experiences that we have. They're all unique, but they can also be very similar, right? So we're talking to people every single week that retired or very close to it. Typically, they have concerns about making that transition to retirement. So how do I get my money to work for me, right? As opposed to me working to get the money to put it in the retirement account. A lot of questions about just structural stuff, just the components or the dynamic of, well, all right, and when I go to work, I get paid and they withhold tax and I get my health insurance and I get this. And I show up, I get all these things. When I retire, you know, they all go away. My health insurance goes away, not for everybody, but for most. You know, I'm not putting money in a retirement account anymore. I'm pulling money out of a retirement account. How does it get from my retirement account into my bank account so I can actually spend it? What about the taxes? What about, you know, just all of these things are very, very common questions. So, you know, as we're having these conversations and working through things, so part of it is the mechanics. But then also the returns are really, really important. And a big thing, obviously, for people in retirement is income. Where is it going to come from? Obviously, Social Security for most people is going to be a component of it. So there are strategies when it comes to Social Security. You need to understand what they are. But there is, you know, no one size fits all when it comes to Social Security. You've heard me say this before, Cheryl. If we knew exactly how long we were going to live, I could tell you exactly what you should do with your Social Security. But we don't know that. So what we need to do is come up with a plan on Social Security that fits most situations, right? Not necessarily all situations. So understanding that is a big part of what we do, you know, for people, educating them on the options. You know, some people say, oh, well, I heard you should just wait till 70 because it's maximized. I'm like, okay, that's correct. It is maximized if you wait till 70. You could also take it at 62, which minimizes it. But that 8 years in between 62 and 70 of all the payments you would have gotten, when you do the math, how long does it take to get all that money that you would have gotten back, right? So, sure, you maximize it at 70, but what if you only live to be 71 or 72 or 75? The answer is no, the math doesn't work. Or what if you didn't need it, but you took it anyway and reinvested it? Okay, what's the average rate of return? What does that look like? So there's all of those components. You know, as we're, you know, just talking about income, then obviously that's a concern. So I just mentioned, how does the income get from my portfolio into my checking account? What about tax? But then how do you generate income inside of your retirement account? And so for a lot of people, that's a little, you know, concerning because they understand a lot of times what it looks like in those accounts to own stocks or bonds or mutual funds or something like that because, you know, they put money in and they can sort of watch it grow. But usually those investments were meant for growth because you were in an asset accumulation phase. You were growing assets over time. Those investments that you're potentially accustomed to weren't designed to generate income. In other words, they're not kicking off a dividend or a coupon or something like that. So how do you get into investments that do that for you and what are the options? So a big part of what we're doing every single week is helping people with the income options. And you've heard me, Cheryl, we haven't talked about it on today's show, but we do a lot with something called a structured note. And the reason that we like structured notes is because we have a lot of control on the front end of how we can build or structure, right, the structured note. And what I mean by that is we can control the timeline. So what time period would you be in the structured note for? And so for people who aren't familiar, at the end of the day, a structured note is essentially a bond. It's a zero coupon bond, and I can explain that in more detail. But the idea is the fact that it's a bond means it has a timeline, right, a date of maturity. Mm-hmm. So I could set that up for a year if I wanted to, or 13 months, or 24 months, or 18 months, or 36 months, so we can control the timeline. Then we can also control the risk in a lot of different ways. And in controlling the risk, we also can control, to an extent, the return, on a structured note. So what I mean by that is we can pick what's called an underlying investment. So a structured note is going to have what's called an underlier, and the underlier is typically a stock or stocks, or it could be an exchange traded fund or something like that, but it's just an underlying investment that it's tracking. So again, it could be the S&P 500 ETF. It could be, we've talked about this before, like a gold ETF or a silver ETF. It could be individual stock, like we've talked about Tesla in the past or SpaceX or something else. And then we can control the protection. So I can decide how much downside protection we want on the principal investment, but then also with a structured note or a bond, it's considered a coupon. But think of it as the interest, right? So what is it paying? So what's the coupon on it? So because we can control time, risk, and to an extent the return, this is why we like the structured notes. And then so typically what we would do is look at, okay, what are the investment options available to somebody that would provide income? So a lot of people might use preferred stocks, if preferred stocks are paying dividends, or they could, you know, dividend stocks. Some people might use bonds. So some people out there are recommending annuities, and so some people are using annuities, right, for income. But, you know, when somebody comes to me and they say, well, Mike, you know, why wouldn't you use an annuity? In my mind, I know it to be an extremely inefficient investment that not all, but many misrepresent in order to sell and get a commission, right? And why do I feel that way? Because people come to my office all the time and they're like, well, I've got this annuity. I know you don't like annuities. You're not going to like it. But they told me I was guaranteed 7% per year or 8% or whatever they told them they were guaranteed. And then so I did it. And, you know, it's because it sounded pretty good at the time. Like, yeah, but you're not guaranteed 7% or 8%. There's no such thing, Cheryl.
0: But what it sounds like.
1: But it sounds that way, right? And so the problem is, whether the individual selling the annuity came right out and said, okay, your principal is guaranteed to grow at 7% or 8% per year, whatever the number is, or whether they just let you believe that, it's the same problem, right? Whether they told you that or let you believe it, it's still misleading, you know? So why don't we use annuities? Because they don't do that. So dividend stocks can be good. So we certainly have dividend portfolios because but you still got volatility in the underlying investment. Bonds can be good, but bonds still fluctuate. Just look at 2022, right? So people have this sort of view of safety, but they don't realize you can lose. I mean, historically bonds can be down, you know, quite a bit more than you would think. And structured notes have, you know, their own sort of risk reward, but you know, what we would typically do is look at a combination of these different investments, not including the annuities, but the other stuff, and say, all right, well, what's the best way to accomplish your goal? And here's an example. I mean, it's not an offer. I always say that. You know, I'm not offering this to our listeners because this is a structured note that we've recently done. And again, not for everybody. You have to find out if structured notes are suitable. And then if we had a structured note available, what we would do is explain to you exactly how they work. We would give you the prospectus. You'd review it. You know, there's a sequence of events that needs to happen, right, from a suitability standpoint, if you would ever want a structured note. But I can talk about stuff that we did in the past. A lot of people were coming to us like, Mike, I want to get in on SpaceX. I want to get in on the IPO. Well, you know, the IPO, that wasn't something that people could do. If you understand the difference between IPO and then actually trading. But what you could do, you know, once it started trading, is you could just go buy SpaceX if you wanted. But instead, I said, you know what, a lot of clients, but why don't I come up with something that is based on SpaceX, but provides some protection for our clients, because they're looking for income, a lot of them, not all, but they're also looking for some security. So, you know, I went out and I wound up building a 3-year structured note. So that means it matures in 3 years from the issue date. We had 50% downside protection on the principal and on the coupon, right? We think of that as the interest. So that means the only way you could lose principal would be if the bank defaulted, or if at maturity in 3 years, SpaceX was down 50% or more, right, from where it started. So, if, you know, recently it's trading around 150, right? So let's say it was trading at 150 and then it has to be worth, you know, basically 75 or less to lose money. So people could, all right, wrap their brain around that. Okay, I've got some downside protection. The coupon in a month, again, you wouldn't get a coupon in a particular month if it was down 50% or more. But at the end of the day, that was paying 23.15% per year. Right. So
0: wait a minute.
1: People wouldn't.
0: What was it?
1: 23.15% per year.
0: Oh, wow.
1: So I don't know that, you know, it's a suitable investment for a particular listener, but it might be worth a conversation. Certainly there is no investment that's right for everybody. You need to understand how they work. But wouldn't you at least like to know it was available? I mean, yes. I would say probably most people listening aren't even aware, that something like that existed at the time, right? And it's just because, you know, maybe they're not having a conversation with somebody that even works with that.
0: Yeah.
1: So, yeah, I mean, so as we wrap up the show, Cheryl, I mean, and there's that's just one flavor. We are working on structured notes all the time. I think if you're curious how they work, just give us a call. If we have something currently available, we can get you all the information and the disclosures. If we don't, we can certainly, you know, let you know what we're working on and call you back when we have something. But at the end of the day, you know, knowledge is power. And if you don't understand what all of your options are, and if you've never heard of that, it means you, frankly, you don't understand what all of your options are, right? And it's because somebody didn't tell you. So if you want more information on that or anything else we've talked about, just give us a call.
0: Absolutely. So here's the number, 918-262-2000. And you can call now. Call 918-262-2000. Mike, that does it for this week.
1: Once again, yep. And I appreciate all the calls. And you missed a few because we're chatting, but we'll give you a call back.
0: We sure will. Thanks for listening, and we will talk to you next time for Guarding Your Nest.

0: 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Talon Wealth Management does not provide legal or tax services. 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Clients should consult with their attorney, tax advisor, or other qualified professionals regarding their specific legal or tax needs related to trusts, wills, or estate planning.
1: Startling news. I'm Paul Stevens, Fox News. One of the Republican Party's most influential and recognizable voices is being remembered after the sudden death of South Carolina Senate member Lindsey Graham.
2: South Carolina Senator Lindsey Graham has died at the age of 71 after what his office described as a brief and sudden illness. No official cause of death has been released. A fixture on Capitol Hill for more than three decades, Graham served four terms in the House before winning election to the Senate in 2002. A retired Air Force Reserve colonel, he also spent 33 years in military service and was a leading voice on national security and foreign policy. Tributes are pouring in from President Trump, congressional leaders, and allies around the world, including Israeli Prime Minister Benjamin Netanyahu, honoring Graham's decades of public service. Matt Murphy, Fox News.
1: Recovery efforts continue in Missouri after massive flooding killed at least one person and forced hundreds of emergency rescues and evacuations.
3: Floodwaters have receded in southeastern Missouri after 6 to 12 inches of rain prompted a flash flood emergency early Friday morning. Recovery crews are assessing damage and clearing debris using specialized equipment. Missouri Task Forces 1, 3, and 5 joined more than 40 agencies across the state and the National Guard in those rescue and recovery efforts. The Missouri DOT inspecting and repairing flood-damaged roads. As of Saturday evening, no additional deaths, injuries, or missing persons were reported, and recovery is expected to take time as communities begin rebuilding. In southeastern Missouri, I'm meteorologist Jane Minar. Fox weather.
1: Meantime, triple-digit heat gripping much of the West. Powerful heat dome settles in over the area. Some temps could reach 110 degrees today. 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
4: 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Our traffic updates are like a crystal ball, revealing the best and worst routes in Green Country.
5: The ramp into downtown is still closed to stay on the downtown loop.
6: They need to go all the way down to 244 to get around that mess on Highway 75.
4: Sign up for traffic alerts on the KRMG app right now. We are 1023 KRMG, Tulsa's traffic station.
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12: After a warm but not as hot afternoon, we've got a nice run of weather. Temps down to 71 first thing in the morning. Tomorrow's high 92. Tuesday sunny and 92. And Wednesday sunny and 92. But by Thursday, here comes the heat up to 95. I'm Chief Meteorologist James Adelot for Fox 23 and 102.3 KRNG Tulsa's News and Talk.
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1: 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Welcome to the show. 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Hey, yourself, David. How you doing?
2: Very well. Enjoying this beautiful morning.
1: It is a really, really nice morning, despite how hot it has been. Not nearly as hot as yesterday, but still really miserable.
2: Mm-hmm. The heat's here.
1: The heat is on, as someone once wrote many years ago. Before I ask you too many questions, I go
2: sing
1: ahead
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1: The heat is on. 918-212-0248 is the number to call and reach out to Pro Thermal. 918-212-0248. 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
1: And as you can tell by the enthusiasm in our voices, we are back.
2: We are back.
1: Back
2: we are live.
1: Live and ready to do a show. It's been a while since I've seen you, David. How you doing?
2: Yeah, been a couple weeks. You were busy doing To Kill a Mockingbird.
1: I was. To critical acclaim. I don't know. I think the people who saw it had a really good time with it. And
2: My wife and I went out the first Saturday, and it was wonderful. You guys did a great job.
1: I'm really proud of it. It's good to, you know, do American classics like that. You know,
2: yeah.
1: And I was a really bad guy.
2: Yeah. You're the bad guy in the show.
1: I was a real bad guy. I think I'm glad to not be doing something so awful.
2: Well, you know, it was so good that like it drew you in emotionally into the things that were happening and, you know, the circumstance and stuff like that. And so it was very, very entertaining. We barely enjoyed ourselves.
1: Thank you very much. How has the heat been affecting you the past couple of weeks? Pro Thermal, you as a person?
2: We are busy.
1: Yeah.
2: It's that time of year, you know. The operation side of it, everything actually runs pretty smoothly. It's the call board and dealing with all of the breakdown calls that come in. So whenever you have a kind of a set schedule and then you get a bunch of breakdown calls all at the same time, trying to navigate moving those calls around or not, you know, upsetting customers that did have something scheduled. But, you know, we do try to prioritize those customers that do have a system that's not working over just doing a tune-up. That's why we try to start doing our tune-ups, in March. You know, first part of March is when we really start pushing to get the AC tune-ups done. It's not because we're just trying to get in your home. Like, we're trying to make it so that we can survive the summer as well as make sure your system does as well. And so some people think, oh, it's too early. It's like, well, if the system is washed and all the electrical components are checked, you know, we verified refrigerant, make sure the airflow is correct, you know, those things aren't going to change a month from now or 2 months from now, right? And so you'll have a clean system, everything will all be

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1: So many years where we're kind of touching those, you know, 105 actual temperatures and stuff. And so, but once you get, you know, past that 100 degree mark, that's when you have the major failures that are actually going to happen. Condenser fan motors locking up, compressors failing, and, you know, major refrigerant burst and, you know, stuff like that. Restrictions actually show up really badly in the higher temperatures. So, and restriction meaning refrigerant restrictions. So when your system's not flowing the refrigerant through both of the coils like it properly should, those really show up and become prominent in that time of year. And so so we can kind of gauge and try to throttle the pre-scheduled calls back a little bit so that we can manage those other breakdowns that do come in. So we are going to talk today about, you know, five things that homeowners can do specifically themselves if they want to try to help prevent some of these major failures and breakdowns and stuff like that.
2: Yeah, before we jump into that, I'll remind everybody to reach out to ProThermal. 918-212-0248 is the number to call. 918-212-0248. ProThermalHeatingAndCooling.com is the website. You can email them at
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2: Ask them about their $49 whole home plumbing inspection. Of course, for KRMG listeners, you get that $39 full system rejuvenation tune-up. Talk more about the ProThermal Plus whole home membership here in a little bit, but let's go ahead and jump into the top five things that a homeowner can do themselves to get their AC ready for the heat. Here's my favorite one. It's named after me. My pro tip 101, change your air filter. There is no such thing as a 90-day one-inch air filter. Replace the air filter every 30 to 45 days. That is my pro tip 101. TMCR.
1: Yeah.
2: Trademark.
1: So most people, whenever you go to a box store, generally on the package, they say 90-day air filter and stuff. There's not really such thing as a 90-day one-inch air filter. Now, you can get filters that will last longer than 30 to 45 days. So ideally, you don't want to be changing the filter when it's filthy. At that point, you're already restricting airflow. You're already causing performance issues. You're already causing the system to run longer and your utilities to be higher. So whenever you change the filters, should there be some dirt and debris on it? Yes, of course. It is a filter. It's doing what it's doing its job. But if it's come out looking like Chewbacca, you waited too long. And generally that's kind of at that 90-day mark. So really we want to be 30 to 45 days if you just have a standard one-inch filter that goes in those grills and the ceiling or the wall, stuff like that. You can get a 2-inch filter or a 3-inch filter that will fit into those same filter racks. They're shaped a little bit different. They kind of look like a top hat if you're looking at them from the side. So they'll either drop in 2 inches or drop in 3 inches. A 2-inch filter, you can get 90 days out of it. A 3-inch filter, 4 months, so 120 days. And the reason why the difference is surface area. So if those pleats are 2 inches deep, if you stretch that filter out, you have more surface area, right? And so instead of being, you know, 20 by 20, it might be 20 by 4 foot, right? And so the more surface area you have, the more media you have to be able to pick up that debris. And so that filter will actually last longer. Those types of filters are generally special order. Although Lock Supply did start carrying them this past year, those are the 3-inch style. They do cost a little bit more, but you're gonna have a better filter. The ones that they actually carry have a foam frame around it so that it seals to the metal frame in your filter base. And so they work really well. We've used them a lot in situations where we can't put our standard filtration system on. So when we replace an air conditioning system, we almost always put on April air filters. So an April air filter is a 4-inch filter. The filter will last 6 months to a year depending on the home and the application. So if you have dogs, pets, kids, you know, you're probably going to be closer to that 6-month period. But you know, nice clean home in the city, and you know, not a lot of in and out traffic, you can get it up to a year out of that filter. And so it's just really good filtration, and that's why we do it, to protect the equipment. The customer's benefit is they just get better, cleaner, safer air out of it.
2: Excellent. All right, number two, wash that outdoor coil on the AC unit.
1: The

0: cottonwood has flown and is flying. Cottonwood is a number one.
1: How's your allergies doing, man?
0: Actually, I don't have a cottonwood allergy.
1: Well, there you go.
0: My wife does.
1: That's less good.
0: she's miserable this time of the year. Her eyes are always leaking and stuff. But on ACs, you know, they completely plug up the outdoor coil. Everything on your air conditioning system revolves around airflow. And that's not just inside, it's outside as well. Well, those the cottonwood will actually create a blanket. If you can't get air through the coil, you can't reject heat. The amp draw goes up, the heat goes up on the compressor, the windings become stressed, the fan motor gets stressed because it's trying to get the correct amount of CFM through that coil, but it can't because it's restricted. So giving the AC a quick rinse, so just turn the AC in the off position on your thermostat, you know, get a water hose and, you know, spraying that coil out top to bottom. Whenever we do it, we completely disassemble the system outdoors, and then we wash the system from the inside out because we want to push that debris out of that coil, and then we'll rinse it from the outside down. So if you want a professional clean, we would be glad to help you with that. But even if you can't afford to have a technician come out and it's just not in the budget, if you will wash that outdoor coil, it'll greatly reduce any major type of failures that you're going to have.
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12: It is hot outside. We are talking about things homeowners can do themselves, get their AC ready for the heat, maybe even save you some money. The first tip was Ben's pro tip, TMCR. Can't use it anywhere else. Change your air filter. There is no such thing as a 90-day, 1-inch air filter. Replace that air filter every 30 to 45 days. The second tip, wash the outdoor coil on the AC unit. And number three, check your temperature splits.
13: Yeah, so an easy way to tell how well your system is performing is just checking the temperature that's going into the filter and out of the closest supply grill to the system. So ideally, a perfect temperature split on an air conditioning system is 20 degrees. So if the system is only getting a 15 degree temperature split, so say you have, you know, 70 degrees going in the return and 55 degrees coming out of the supply, that actually means that the system physically has to run 25% longer to do the same amount of work. That is a very specific efficiency issue that is indicating either one, we have airflow issues, or two, we have refrigerant issues. So it's just a very, very simple way for a customer to, you know, check and see if their AC system is meeting performance. What's crazy is, you know, a home inspectors, they look for like 11 to 13 degree temperature split, which isn't even close. You would be amazed at how many phone calls we get when we're going out to do a system inspection on a homeowner that just bought a new home, and they're like, oh yeah, the AC checked out great. You know, the inspector, you know, gave us all green check marks and we're good to go. And we get out there and the system's low on refrigerant because there's a leak in the indoor coil. And the temperature split's 11 to 13 degrees. Well, it met their criteria, but now the customer, when they had an opportunity that they could have used that as a bargaining chip for system replacement whenever they were purchasing the home, now they have to fit the full bill. And that's actually how we came up with the full system rejuvenation that we offer to the KRMG listeners. Was we had, you know, people that are either buying or selling homes and they wanted to have a full system rejuvenation check done. Tell me everything that's wrong with the system. We just need a full list of the things that need to be done and any recommendations, you know, to prevent any type of failures, right? And so we check the entire system. Top to bottom, we look at, you know, duct sizing, duct leakage. We check the heat exchanger on the furnace. We check the blower assembly, make sure it's not dirty. We check the blower wheel the blower motor to make sure it's not leaking oil. We check the outdoor condenser just like we would an AC system tune up. We look at attic insulation. We look at duct leakage. And so you get this full written report to tell you exactly what's going on with the system. If you're looking to buy a home, for people that are doing that in that direction, we generally charge $232 to do it, because, you know, if you end up doing repairs with us after the fact, you buy the home, you do the repairs, we give you that $232 back. It's just, it takes us a lot of time to gather all that information for you. But it is a huge way for you to protect yourself from a very large and expensive expense right after you move into a home.
14: And number four, cover those attic fans and open the vents on your home crawl spaces. You will have to get up there and get down there to do this one.
13: Well, so on Amazon, for attic vents or attic fans, they make a magnetic Mylar-backed cover now. And so all you do is measure the size of your attic fan, and then you can just pop it up there. I mean, it sticks in place. It's not going to seal it 100%, but an attic fan is, it's almost like leaving a window half open on your house and trying to air conditioning it, because every time the house goes, AC comes on, the house goes into a negative pressure, you start pulling in attic air from that attic fan. And every homeowner that has an attic fan can tell you, when you walk under it, it's just hot. Well, that's hot, humid, unconditioned air that you're adding to the load of your house every single time the AC comes on. So they're just little, they're white on the bottom, they're Mylar on the top to help reject heat, but they just have magnet that goes all the way around the frame. You just pop it up there. The vents on the crawl space, so most homeowners don't realize what those vents are for. So during the winter, we close the vents to keep the warm air underneath the house to prevent freezing up, stuff like that. But during the summer, the purpose of those vents is you are going to gain humidity underneath that house because of all the rain, because of just natural absorption through the soil. If you don't have a vapor barrier and all of that in place, those opening those vents allows some air to pass through that so that you get some air exchange to help keep that space drier, because that is a huge ongoing problem. We actually have a customer question later on in the show specifically addressing that, and that's one of the reasons why I put it on the list, because it's just an easy thing to forget. Well, it's a huge potential for major costs and repairs if you start growing mold, mildew, and those types of things on the decking and wood underneath the house.
14: And the final tip here, I mean, you know, it's the big one, call Pro Thermal. Let them take care of all those things for you. They do. I mean, you kind of went over it in your pitch there in that full system rejuvenation tune-up. You take care of all this when you go out there.
13: Mm-hmm. Yeah, we check everything. Our standard AC tune-up is like 31 different things we check just on the AC side of it. When you do a full system rejuvenation, we add in the furnace side just to do a check on it. 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And so it's very, very important. So, I mean, you get a full written description of what's going on with your system.
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17: Pam Puso. Tributes from around the world to Republican U.S. Senator Lindsey Graham, who died last night at the age of 71 after a sudden illness.
18: Such an American patriot. He was unabashedly for America, and he was unabashedly against the enemies of America.
17: Israeli Prime Minister Benjamin Netanyahu, Senate Majority Leader John Thune called Graham a strong ally to freedom-loving countries across the globe. High water has receded in southeastern Missouri following catastrophic flash flooding.
19: Recovery crews are assessing damage and clearing debris using specialized equipment. The Missouri DOT inspecting and repairing flood-damaged roads.
17: That's Fox Weather's Jane Minar. At least one person is reported dead. Hundreds of people have been rescued or evacuated. 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
14: That's David Coker from Pro Thermal. I'm Ben Morgan from KRMG. Thank you for listening in. We are live here on the show today, so reach out to us by calling or texting in at 918-921-1023 if you have any questions for David. We have some customer questions here. 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How do we get these customer questions?
13: From the email. 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
14: So if you do have some customer questions for us, you can always email us at
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14: All right. I will play Kim from Broken Arrow. She asks, my AC seems to be running fine, but my breaker keeps tripping once a day. Whoa, once a day. Why would it do that if it's cooling the house fine?
13: So the primary reason why breakers trip is heat, right? So it's most people think that it has to have a direct short to trip the breaker, and it's not. The breaker tripping mechanism is based off of heat. So there's a couple of different things that can actually cause that. More than likely, it's tripping in the hottest part of the afternoon because the amp draw is higher on the AC system. And so more than likely, you probably have some components that need to be replaced. The compressor voltage booster or capacitor, it's probably out of tolerance and needs to be replaced. Could be a loose wet electrical connection can cause that. Whenever the wires aren't tight in the breaker, the outdoor disconnect, or on the compressor power control, then that causes resistance because you have a loose connection. Resistance creates heat and will also cause a breaker to trip. The final thing is, you know, breakers, eventually they wear out. They just have to be replaced from time to time. It's not common, but it does occur. We've had two systems that we replaced in the past 2 weeks where we turned the breaker off to replace the system. Pardon me. And whenever we go to turn it back on, it doesn't engage. And it's just it's a mechanical device, the mechanism in it gets weak and it just wouldn't reset. So we had to replace the breakers on those. So, that's probably the cause. The most common thing is, you know, dirty outdoor coils and weak, capacitors that generally cause that.
14: All right. Steve from Sepulpa asks, everything under my crawl space is dripping water. From the joists, the ductwork, the center blocks, it's just all covered in water. What's that about?
13: So this kind of goes back to the thing we were talking about with opening the vents in the for the crawl space. Most people don't know that they need to do that, and the purpose of that is so air moves through that space whenever the wind's blowing, and you'll get natural convection because it is a cooler space. You know, the warm air will exchange with the cold air underneath the home. You are condition, you know, if your ductwork's underneath there, underneath the crawl space, you do have a cold metal, you know, air delivering device that is going to sweat like a pop can. So you're adding humidity to that space anyways. And so if you don't have air moving across it, then the probability of it condensating is so much higher. So first thing I'd say, open those vents. Second thing would be potentially putting a powered fan that's maybe on a timer or something like that, that will actually, you know, pull air through. So like, say you put on one block or two blocks underneath the house where those vents are, you mount a small fan that will actually draw air across that crawl space. The way to permanently solve the issue is you get a vapor barrier installed. So they put a very thick plastic liner across the ground. They run it up the walls and up any structural post, and then put a dehumidifier in that space. That's the proper way to solve the problem. But you know, if you know, funds are an issue and you don't want to go through all of that trouble,
14: there's some workarounds.
13: There are some workarounds. It won't be 100%, but it'll greatly increase and reduce the amount of humidity that's being trapped in that space.
14: All right, Steve, I hope that helps out. Caleb from Broken Arrow. We just bought our home last fall. Congratulations. So this is our first summer here. I'm so sorry to hear that. But our house is really humid all of the time. What would cause this?
13: So probably the first thing is the system probably isn't performing at its peak, meaning you may have a refrigerant leak. If the system is low on refrigerant, it doesn't have the ability to dehumidify the way that it was designed to. That would be my first guess. Second guess is duct leakage. If you have duct leakage and you're pulling in hot, humid attic air, and the system is just not designed to condition, you know, 130 degree air that's 80% of humidity, right? So whenever you have duct leakage, even if you're only gaining 5 degrees of heat, you're reducing the performance of the system 25%, so it has to run 25% longer. But the humidity is the problem. The enthalpy capability of reducing the humidity that's being added to that system is very, very difficult. And so if you're pulling in that attic air, you're just pushing in hot, humid air into the home. And so that's generally the top two things that's going to add to a humidity issue in the house.
14: All right, Caleb, I hope that helps out. Our next question here from Nancy in South Tulsa. Every time my AC comes on, the lights in my house dim and sometimes flicker. Then it goes back to normal about 15, 20 seconds later. So what would cause it to do that? It is so weird. It's not actually that weird. We talk about this
13: so
14: quite often here on the show.
13: South Tulsa has, it grew so fast that the electrical grid system, I don't think was, adequate for the growth that it produced.
14: I have lived in South Tulsa. I can concur with that statement. Yeah.
13: And so they are in the process of fixing all of that. But generally speaking, what they do is during the summer, they will increase voltage to reduce amperage, and so you get these lags or inconsistency in power that's being delivered to the house. It's very, very common for that area. We won't even install a variable speed system in South Tulsa unless we put a voltage regulating monitor on the system to help protect the outdoor unit. It's just very unstable. And so that could be part of it. The other thing is, if the compressor is having a very hard time starting and it's pulling a lot of amps, then the system, is drawing power from your electrical panel so quickly that it's actually reducing voltage to your lights that are in your house. And that compressor, once it gets up and running, that's why it goes back to normal, because the amp draw drops. That's probably more common than the voltage issue, and that's consistent across all households. So there's a potential that the compressor windings on that compressor are damaged for some reason. Just, you know, if the system's older and it's just having a hard time starting, that's probably the cause. It could be a bad voltage booster that's causing that as well. But I would guess that the windings on that compressor have been stressed to the point where it's just weak and it's having a hard time starting.
14: All right, Nancy, I hope that helps out. All right, this next question here is from a man with no name.
13: Yeah, there wasn't any information. It had a weird name for email, so I didn't write it down. So.
14: Well, this one from a mysterious person here. My AC system is just so loud inside the house. Is there anything I can do to quiet it down?
13: So the number one thing that causes loud systems inside the house is it's a ducting issue or a system design issue where whenever the AC is coming on, the blower is trying to move a certain amount of air, but it can't. So undersized return ductwork and properly sized supply ductwork, that is a very, very common issue. Whenever the AC comes on and your filter pops because it's being sucked up to the metal of the grill, that's an indication of duct sizing. You'll get a lot of air noise in that. We do find that customers that have a furnace in a closet and that their ducting goes over the head, but the return grills or the filter grills are down at the base around the bottom of the furnace, those systems seem to be louder because you're not just getting airflow noise, but you're also getting blower noise and stuff like that. Really, the only way to solve that is to run the return ducting up overhead with the supply ducting, cut in some return grills and boots and stuff, and then basically block off those old air filter holes so that you're not getting all of that mechanical noise plus the airflow noise. That's the best way to do it. We do it all of the time. That is a very common practice and stuff that we do to address those particular type of issues. So it really just depends on the application. Whenever we do our system checks, our AC tune-ups or the full system rejuvenation, we check duct pressure, we check duct sizing. We look at all of those application type issues that could potentially cause that problem.
14: If you have any questions for us, you can always reach out to us at 918-212-0248. 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
14: All right. It is that time of the show where we remind everybody about the KRMG Listener Special, the Pro Thermal Plus Whole Home Membership, and the Hero First Membership. 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
13: Absolutely. I don't think that there's any other heat and air company in town that does it. The only difference between our membership and some of the other companies, we don't provide air filters. You wouldn't think that air filters would cause that much of a cost, but it's not the cost of the filter. It's the labor associated with it. So say you have a technician that gets four households worth of filters on his truck, and he gets to his first call. He ends up finding several repairs. His schedule changes. Now we have to get another technician to go get the same filters that he already has on his truck from a vendor and then go run those other calls. And then we end up with stacks and stacks of filters that get damaged in the trucks and stuff like that. Since there's Amazon and delivery services, like even on our website, there's a shop button where you can order air filters. They'll deliver it directly to your door. As long as you have the filters on site whenever we get there, we're glad to change them. We don't have a problem with that. That is the biggest thing that created the biggest impact in allowing us to reduce the cost of our membership is just the logistics and labor association with filters, which is crazy. But with our membership, you had mentioned the, it doesn't matter if you have, you know, one system or five systems. 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It means the entire household's covered. So if you have three ACs in your home, we'll gladly take care of all three ACs and your plumbing for just the $99 a year.
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2: 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I am Ben Morgan from KRMG. 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
2: And as we wind down the show, we will remind everybody what those five things a homeowner can do themselves to get their ACs ready for the heat. 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
2: 11 to 13, not good.
3: 11 to 13, not good.
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1: Traffic this, traffic that. 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
2: Northbound traffic is going to be tough near 71st.
1: KRMG has the most experienced traffic anchors in Tulsa. We are 102.3 KRMG, Tulsa's traffic station. 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
3: Advocate who loved his country. I'm Pam Husso, Fox News. That's how Senate Democrat Mark Warner describes his Republican colleague Lindsey Graham, who died last night. Fox's Marianne Rafferty reports.
4: The sudden and shocking passing of Republican South Carolina Senator Lindsey Graham, who has passed away at the age of 71. His office sending out a message on social media saying that he died from a brief and sudden illness, but so far releasing no additional details. Graham has held his Senate seat since 2003. He's also chaired the Senate Budget Committee, and he was seeking a fifth six-year term this November. Senator Graham was fresh off a trip to Kyiv, Ukraine, where he met with Ukrainian President Volodymyr Zelensky, looking energetic, smiling, giving a thumbs up.
3: On X, President Zelensky said America and the world have lost a determined leader. Graham's passing is raising concerns about whether the Senate will be able to pass President Trump's agenda ahead of the midterm elections. Here's Fox's Chad Pergram.
5: Republicans are down another body in the Senate here right now. They're down effectively to 51. We don't know the status of Senator McConnell. And what this probably means is it creates some very tricky math in the near term until they get an immediate successor for Senator Graham in the Senate. He has been the chair of the Budget Committee. They've been trying to do budget reconciliation 3.0. That's something that has to come through that committee. That's going to be a problem until they get somebody else to chair that committee. It's going to be a problem in the Senate to start with. They need to try to confirm Todd Blanche as the attorney general. His confirmation hearing is this week, and just to get his vote out of committee is going to be very challenging. They won't have somebody right away.
3: South Carolina's governor, Republican Henry McMaster, will appoint a temporary senator to serve the final months of Graham's current term, and state Republicans are expected to quickly choose a replacement for November's election. 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
6: The U.S. Department of Transportation is redirecting nearly $2 billion in grants given out under the Biden administration. We'll find out if Tulsa will be affected by this when we talk with Mayor Monroe Nichols. And we'll be here to get your week started right with the day's top local stories, anything that happened over the weekend, and the most frequent weather and traffic updates on Tulsa Radio. 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
3: Look for sunshine and temps staying below average for this time of year. Not by much, but we'll take it in July. 71 first thing tomorrow morning, 92 tomorrow's high, 92 Tuesday and Wednesday too. But by Thursday and Friday, heating up, sunny skies, mid to upper 90s. I'm Chief Meteorologist James Adelot for Fox 23 and 102.3 KRMG, Tulsa's News and Talk.
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6: It's 10:05, currently 80 degrees, fair skies. It's a beautiful morning. It's time for Money Talk. This week's edition, got myself, Larry Jones. We got Max, we got Dan, and we're a little Steve-less today. Hopefully he gets feeling better.
7: Yes, sir. He's out sick today.
6: Not feeling well. I heard there was math coming, and he's like, I'm out.
7: That's right. That's why I brought Max. Max is here to step in for him, aren't you, buddy? He's laying here on the floor looking at me like, what? We always give away a free book. I'm Dan Witham, by the way, your host and branch manager with LPL Financial here in Tulsa. And we're going to talk today about dividends, Larry. Got a great book to give away. It's called Dividend Investing Made Easy.
6: We'll find out how easy it is. If I can figure it out, then it's definitely easy.
7: Well, I like it because the book explains to you how yield works and how some of these simple math equations that I've tried to talk about on the air work. And radio is not the perfect forums for explaining math formulas. I understand that. I realize that. If we had a visual format, it would be easier to show, you know, numerator and denominator, things right. Like that. But I do the best I can. I'm going to try to explain a little bit more of it today as to how that works. But this book will explain to you how yield works, how dividends go up and down. Yield goes up and down with dividends, and how these things work and how to buy these stocks at a discount like we do with our dividend yield theory. The book is all about dividend investing. It's a time-tested strategy that works. It's powerful. Anybody can do it. And the nice thing is, in today's day and age, you can start this with like $250. You don't need a lot of money, Larry. You can start with very little money. You can buy these stocks. You can find them. A lot of places on the internet to find stocks, from stockrover.com to Seeking Alpha to different things. I use a plethora of sources of information for this, for the research I do for the show. But believe it or not, Larry, the one I use the most is Excel, by far. Me and my spreadsheets.
6: You and your spreadsheets.
7: We're buddies.
6: Well, Excel, I mean, a lot of platforms use Excel in them. So yes. It's like that's the one system that Absolutely. Everyone seems to utilize. It's still active and valid.
7: Well, and the thing is, there's several add-ins to Excel where you can pull all the stock data into it if you have the add-ins, which is what I use, of course.
6: Right.
7: And dividend data, stuff like that, price data, all these different things. And so I'm very familiar with Excel. And as you've heard me talk about it many times on the show, I use it. Anyhow, back to the book. The book, the author says anyone can do it, even if you know nothing at all about the stock market. When you own dividend stocks, your money is working for you while you're at the office and while you're at the beach, or if you're Max, while you're sleeping on the couch. Your dividend stocks are making money for you, and they're paying you dividends every month, every quarter, every year. You can start with very little money. buy a stock or two, add to them as time goes by, change stocks, buy different stocks, and just accumulate shares of different companies. The book teaches you how to supercharge your returns, why dividend stocks are the safest bets in the market, and I'll try to explain a little bit more about that on today's show. Anyhow, if you'd like a free copy of this book, it's called Dividend Investing Made Easy. If you'd like a free copy of it, along with information on our dividend yield portfolio we've talked about the last couple shows and we'll talk about today, if you'd like the book and the information, just give me a call at 918-398-8387. That's 918-398-8387. Just leave us your name and address when you get the voicemail and we'll send the book out to you absolutely free, and the information is absolutely free. Some of the chapters from the book, Larry, that I like to talk about: Little Cash Machines, Dividend Stocks, The Magic of Dividends, A Powerful Shortcut for Picking Dividend Stocks, When to Sell a Stock. This is one of the toughest questions, no matter what kind of stock you're buying, in my opinion. Growth stocks, dividend stocks, value stocks, doesn't matter. When to sell is really hard to pick. When to buy is a lot easier to figure out, try to figure out, but when to sell is really difficult. Our method tells you when to sell. We do it based on yield. When a stock hits a certain yield, we sell it. And I like that very much.
8: Do you have a most common reasons people sell?
7: Common reason is panic.
8: Panic.
7: Yeah, is fear, I'd say, by far. And that's, of course, always the wrong reason in the wrong time.
8: Is it usually because it's extremely high and then they're going to make a ton of money off of it? Or is it dropped a lot and they're like, crap, if I don't sell now, I'm really going to be in tough trouble?
7: Well, I think it's a combination of two things. And that's a great question, but it's a combination of two things. One is there's fear involved. You know, if they paid 50 for a stock and they wake up one day and it's at 40 or 30, they freak out and they panic. But two, that a big part of that fear is driven by the fact that they don't know what the value of their stock is. They don't have an idea of what it is. I'm not saying I know necessarily or know any better. I'm just saying they don't have a number in mind as to what that stock's worth. So if they paid 50 for it and they wake up 2 days later and it's at 40,

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1: An equal dollar amount of both, and they both drop 5% or 10%, doesn't matter. Home Depot's yielding 1%. Lowe's is yielding 5%. Which one are you going to keep?
2: You got to keep Lowe's.
1: Yeah. It's an easy decision if everything else is equal, which they're not the exact same. I'm not saying they are. But all things being equal, you're going to keep the one with a higher yield, which is exactly why dividend stocks tend to do fairly well in bad markets. The other reason is people buy dividend stocks for the dividend. I know that sounds self-explanatory. But if the price goes down and the dividend is not cut, they're still getting their dividend. So there is no reason to panic. Doesn't mean they won't panic. Some people do. Absolutely. But a prudent dividend investor will not panic, because if the price goes down from 50 to 40, let's just say on a stock, on Lowe's or Home Depot, doesn't matter. At the same time, if the dividend stays constant, the yield actually goes up. So now it's more attractive yield-wise than it was when you bought it at 50. The yield's going to be higher at 40 than it was at 50. It has to be. It's just how the math works. It's too bad Steve's not here.
2: So do most of your stable stocks have good yields? I mean, like yes. Your power industry stuff and the food industry and the...
1: Yeah, and these things. Are nice, boring companies that do things like make food, medical supplies, stuff like that. Very, very boring industry. Soap, laundry detergent, Clorox, stuff like that. These are all S&P 500 companies. They're all names that people will know. They're companies that have been around a long, long time, many of them over a century. And then many of them paying dividends and increasing dividends for a long time. Lowe's has increased dividends for 66 years in a row. I mean, they're a champion in the dividend world. Lowe's is huge in the dividend world. And the yields on these range from, 2 to 5%, I'd say, in that range, depending on which one we're looking at. The thing we do with our strategy is we compare the yield not to other companies, but to its own historical yield, like over the last 10 years. If the high range for a yield is 5% and the low range is 2%, we would buy the stock when it hits around 5%, and we would sell it when it drops to around 2%, which means the price has run up. And I'm going to go into a little bit more of that after the break, but I want to talk about this as well, throughout the show. We'll discuss this and how the math works. We've got to take a quick break for a commercial. 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
2: 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I got myself, Larry Jones. We'll be right back with more Money Talk right here, 102.3 KRMG, Tulsa's News and Talk.
3: 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Severe thunderstorms and tornadoes are threats in green country.
4: Tornado down right now with debris signature crossing 169.
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0: Welcome back to Money Talk. Come on, let's go with the Los Lobos, or whatever it's called. It's
1: good music. Richie Valens.
0: Richie Valens.
1: Great music, yes.
0: Think he likes dividend stocks and all those good things?
1: Well, he died when he was like 17, so.
0: Well, I'm sure they had dividend
1: probably
0: stocks.
1: Probably didn't have too many dividend stocks.
0: Yeah,
1: in
0: I don't think
1: portfolio.
0: He probably looked into it before he died, though.
1: Unfortunately, you're correct.
0: You could have sent him your free book, right?
1: Yeah, well, I wasn't alive back then. He died in 59, so a couple of years before I was born. Anyhow, our free book this week, are you ready to start finally building wealth for your family? 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We're going to talk about it a little bit on the show today. It's all free. Just give me a call at 918-398-8387. That's 918-398-8387. It is the weekend. You will get the voicemail. All we ask is that you leave your name and your address, and we will send it to you absolutely free. And I was talking about these dividend yield stocks, Larry, and the dividend yield theory, which I'm going to explain a little bit as to how we work it. When you buy these stocks, when we buy them, you're getting paid to wait. If you make a 4% of your dividend, you wait for the stock to go up and you collect your 4% along the way. Many of the stocks that we buy, most of them, have upside targets, which is what we think being the operative word here, think they may do to reach their full potential. We have upside targets for many of them between 100 and 300% for most of them. Doesn't mean they'll hit that. Doesn't mean they'll do that. It just means we think they're a little bit undervalued just based on the yield. So if their yield returns to what their historical low yield is, that's how much the upside would be. If it went back to where, say, it was a 5 to 2% spread and it was trading at 5 now, Larry, and it went back to 2%, the stock might go up 150, 200%. Doesn't mean it will. That's kind of our target. That's where we're thinking. That's what we're looking at. I've got a stock that I'm buying. It's a 57 a share right now. Its target is 291.
0: Wow.
1: That's 400%, a little over 400%. Now, that's the extreme. That's the high end. So we've also got
0: a low, though. Do you have like a low end, too? Like what, we may not actually get there, may go here.
1: Yeah, I mean, we could sell it anywhere in between there, but we probably won't, because we want to hold it for as long as we can. The longer we hold these stocks, the better we do. A, tax-wise, we want to hold them for a year if we can to get capital gains rate, of course. But the other thing is, if it's paying us a dividend and it's going up at the same time, there's no reason to ditch it.
0: Do you have a set in mind with each stock? Like, I think this is a five-year plan or things of that?
1: No, we don't rush it. We wait to see what the stock does, because different stocks all go at a different pace. Does that make sense?
0: Yeah.
1: Then you can't predict what the pace will be when you buy a stock. There's no way for me to predict it. The other thing is, if the company increases its dividend along the way, which they do, that raises the target price, because then it has to go higher to hit the same yield on the bottom, the low-end yield. So if the dividend goes from $1 to $1.50 on the stock, the target price goes up. Instead of being $2.91 for this stock, it might be $300 or $310 or whatever it might be. And that will happen frequently along the way. This is why I use Excel to calculate everything, because it updates my prices every day. The target price, the dividends, everything. It pulls the current dividend data, and if a company increases its dividend from $1 to $1.25, let's just say, which would be a big increase, but let's just say it did that, then the target price changes, because the target price is based on yield, which is a function of the dividend. I know that's a lot of math. I'm sorry. I don't mean to hit you with all that math out there, but anyhow, we're looking at upside potentials of 100 to 300% for these stocks. It doesn't mean they'll do that. They could get out. Let's face it. Stocks do that every now and then. Yield and price are opposite sides of the same coin. Yield and price. When one goes up, the other one goes down. Yield and price. Yield is just dividend divided by price. Larry, if we have a stock, I'm going to give you some math here, but I'll give you the answers. Don't worry.
0: I got my phone ready.
1: Okay. If we have a stock that has a $1 dividend and a $20 price, to get the yield, we divide the dividend by the price. So $1 divided by 20, which would give you 0.05. It's a 5% yield. That would lead us to believe the stock is undervalued. If that's the high end of it, if its yield range is 5%, we would believe that to be undervalued. So we buy the stock at 20. Then let's say for the next couple of years, the dividend doesn't change, even though we think it'll probably go up. But let's just say it stays at a dollar. The stock hits 40. The yield is now 2.5%. 1 divided by 40 is 2.5%. That's when we sell it. Think of yield and price as a teeter-totter, a seesaw, whatever you want to call it. When one side goes up, the other one goes down. When one goes up, the other side goes up, the first one goes down, and vice versa. So when the price drops on a stock, the yield rises. If the dividend stays the same, all things being equal, the yield will go up. That's what we're looking for. If XYZ stock trades between 2 and 5% yield over the last 10 years, we want to buy it when it's close to the 5% yield. That's exactly when we want to buy it. We want to sell it when it's close to the 2% yield. That's what tells us. So we divide that by the dividend by the yield, and that tells us the target price. So if we want a dollar dividend, you know, with a 2.5% yield, we just divide it by 0.025. And that should give you 40, if my math is correct. You doing the math in there?
0: I'm looking.
1: Okay.
0: You give the answer before okay. I can look it up.
1: No, that's all right. Anyhow, there's a lot of math involved, but that's kind of how we do it. So if we buy a stock at, say, 57, like I mentioned the stock earlier, and we think it's going to hit 291, I probably won't wait for it to get all the way to 291, Larry. I might sell it at 250 or something like that, or 260. But either way, it's going to take a while to move, to cover that kind of ground. That's a lot of ground to cover, right? From 57 to 250 or whatever.
0: Yeah.
1: It's going to take a while. And these are mature companies who've been around a long, long time. These are not high growth companies.
0: Have bad days often, those companies that you're talking about?
1: They do, but they're usually not as bad as the growth stocks, for example. They're usually better. Most dividend stocks, what I have seen is that in the bad markets, the bad days for the stock market, these stocks actually go up. They tend to have their best days when the market has its worst days.
0: So if you're going to buy those companies, you kind of just kind of have to say, I'm just going to buy it now, because it's like you aren't really going to wait until it drops drastically so you can get it at a cheaper price, because it really doesn't change that much, right?
1: Well, we're actually trying to buy a subset of the S&P 500. We're trying to buy the ones that have already dropped is what we're doing. That's really what this is. It's really a value philosophy applied to dividend stocks is really what dividend yield theory is. It's value and dividends kind of married together. And I know I don't like the term marriage, but anyhow, in this case, if they're married together with this strategy. It's value plus dividends. You're buying dividend stocks that are undervalued is really what we're trying to do here. And we're using the yield calculation to determine which stocks to buy. We don't necessarily compare a Lowe's to a Walmart, let's just say, for yield purposes. Walmart's yield could be between 1 and 3%. I don't know. I'm just guessing. I don't know what it is currently, but I'm just guessing. Let's just say it's between 1 and 3. Lowe's yield could be between 3 and 5, let's just say. We want to compare Lowe's yield today to its historical yield and its range, because it has a range over the last 10 years. Say it's gone between 3 and 5%. So we want to buy it when it's close to that 5% yield, which means it's cheap relative to where it's been in the past yield-wise. Because yield and dividends, without a doubt, attract capital, and they attract a lot of capital. They attract the big capital from the big firms, which is why we want to buy them, because the big firms will buy them. If they see a Lowe's at a 5% yield, which would be high for that stock, they're probably going to buy it. They're probably going to grab it up if it's doing well, like it has been for many decades now, you know, assuming everything else is equal. Sounds like we have to take a break for the news, I think. 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
5: News. I'm Paul Stevens. South Carolina Republican Senator Lindsey Graham passing away last night at the age of 71. Reaction from President Trump.
6: He was such an advocate. He was, you know, if he wanted to get something, and you know, he had a unique ability. He was able to deal with Democrats and Republicans. If I had a problem, a real problem, I wouldn't often ask. But if I had a problem with a Democrat, he could work it out.
5: The president on the phone with NBC's Meet the Press. More attacks, meantime, between the U.S. and Iran, battling to control the Strait of Hormuz.
7: U.S. Central Command says about 140 military targets were hit, including missile and drone launch sites. Iran retaliated with strikes targeting Bahrain, Kuwait, Qatar, and Oman, while warning the strategic waterway will remain closed.
5: And that's Fox's Matt Murphy. 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
9: I-44 is your inbound on the BA there, that outside lane backing up at the interstate.
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15: Look for lots of sunshine and temps still just below average for this time of year, and that's a win in July. After a warm afternoon, we'll be down to 71 tomorrow morning, 92 tomorrow's high, 92 Tuesday, and again Wednesday with sunshine, but mid to upper 90s Thursday and Friday. I'm Chief Meteorologist James Edelot for Fox 23 and 102.3 KRMG, Tulsa's News and Talk.

0: And welcome back to Money Talk. Appreciate you listening each and every week. It is a beautiful day, 80 degrees right now. Enjoy it while you can. Something else you do is listen each and every week for Dan's book this week. Involves dividends, right, Dan?
1: That's right, sir. Thank you very much, Larry. The book this week, Dividend Investing Made Easy. I like that term. It's a great book all about dividend investing, the basics of dividend investing, yield, dividends, how to buy them, when to buy them, and when to sell the stocks. 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Just leave us your name and your address when you get our voicemail. We'll send that book and the information out to you, and it is absolutely free. Larry, one of the things I like about the dividend yield strategy so much is that it is rooted in cold, hard math. It's just math.
0: Is there anyone else out there who enjoys it as much as you do, or is it?
1: I doubt it. Maybe Max. I don't know. So, but he's usually asleep under the bed.
0: I don't blame him. I'd probably sleep too if I lived with you. I'm just saying.
1: Anyhow, yeah, I like it because it's math. I can tell you what the ratio is of where the stock is now to where its target price is, how much undervalued it is or overvalued it might be, you know, depending on where the circumstance. And I like it because we know when we buy it what our sell price is. We know when we want to sell it. It takes the emotion out of investing. And emotion is what always gets investors into trouble in their personal lives, Steve, and their professional lives. He's not here, so I can throw him under the bus. Anyhow, it's like anchoring our investment process to tangible reality. If you buy a stock at 50 and you think it's worth 200, let's just say is the target price, and it goes to 45 or 55, we don't sell it because you know in your mind that you think it's worth 200. And if you don't, then you should know. But if you're buying some other stock on a random whim and it's at 50 and it goes to 45, you may sell it if you don't know what it's worth. And I can tell you, if you call up most of your advisors and ask them what the stock they hold is worth, what the target price is, you're probably going to hear either a lot of silence on the other end of the phone or I'll call you back. Does that make sense, Larry?
0: No, it makes total sense.
1: Sadly. Anyhow, I bought some stocks about a month ago. A couple of them are doing well. They're not all doing this well, but I've got a couple that are up 34, 39% in that range, a bunch that are up over 20%. I like the strategy very much. But the thing I like about it most, Larry, is what you brought up earlier. What happens to them in a bad market? These stocks, I've noticed right out of the gate, do very well in the bad days for the market. Doesn't mean they'll always do well. Doesn't mean they'll always do phenomenal. But they tend to do real well in bad markets. And part of the reason why is, A, they're defensive stocks. And people tend to buy those in bad markets. And B, they pay dividends, which people tend to buy in bad markets also. All the more reason.
0: Well, there's a comfort level with the customer, right?
1: Yes.
0: With those types of stocks, but they're not at risk,
1: well,
0: so to speak.
1: Yeah, and it goes back to the fact that, you know, if the economy, the market tanks tomorrow and the economy goes into a recession, let's just say, I don't think that'll happen, but if it did, what do you think would be the odds that Coca-Cola is going to go bankrupt?
0: Yeah, it's going to stick around for a little bit.
1: They started the company in, I think, 1867, almost 160 years ago, I believe, was when they started it. They're not going anywhere, right?
0: Yeah, same, it's like Procter & Gamble.
1: Procter & Gamble, Walmart. Things. Those companies just aren't going anywhere. So people have this comfort level with owning them, and they can ride out the storm because they know that these companies have survived these storms before. They've survived the Great Depression and a lot of other things, a lot of, you know, all kinds of world wars and stuff like that. So there's a comfort level with owning them, absolutely. Plus, they keep increasing dividends every year because they're profitable, ongoing enterprises in mature industries. Growth stocks are just the opposite. You know, they're high growth, high risk enterprises. NVIDIA, great company, but it's got risk, right? Salesforce is a great company, but they've got risk to them because they're in a very competitive environment. And 100 years from now, both those companies may not exist.
0: Yeah, I don't see. I mean, there will be something new and flashy that will take its place. That
1: right.
0: Works, you right. know, better.
1: So, but not that they're not great companies. They are. I'm not saying they're not. Absolutely. I want to talk a little bit about down markets. Let's talk about a really down market. 2008. when the market dropped 38%. Okay? Our strategy, dividend yield theory, would have told you to buy Walmart at the beginning of 2008. You would have made a 19% gain on Walmart that year. It told you to buy Clorox. You know, the people that make bleach?
2: Yeah.
1: Clorox. Pretty simple product, not complicated. You would have made a 12% return, a gain of 12% with Clorox. Ross Stores, strategy told you to buy, up 38% for the year.
2: What's driving their spike? I mean, is it a certain time of year? Is it back to school? I mean, is it things of that nature that drives Ross up?
1: A lot of it for these stores is just execution. It's just how well they execute compared to their competitors.
2: So like TJ Maxx, that's going to be Ross's probably one of their big competitors. I'm sure they have a stock that...
1: Well, yeah, and then, you know, you're competing with Walmart as well in there, who competes with a lot of people. Walmart competes with many different entities. So it just depends on the trends. And a lot of these companies do well, like Walmart tends to do well when the market does poorly and the economy does poorly, because people will shift from Target to Walmart to save money when the economy's poor, soft, if you will. You know, like when we're in a recession, they will buy more stuff at Walmart. So Walmart tends to do really well in a recessionary market. It's a recessionary economy, so to speak. And so some of these companies, the retailers, that's their niche. That's when they do well. When the economy's not doing well, their companies do well because they sell to those people. Now, Saks Fifth Avenue, on the other hand, they're probably immune to recessions just because the people they sell to...
2: Yeah, they're always going to go there.
1: They're going to have money regardless of the general economic environment, for the most part. Not always, but for the most part. So anyhow, it just depends on where they're at in the market, what they're selling to, who they're selling to, I would say, is the big thing.
2: I'm just curious with Ross's point, just because the fact that the world we live in now is the Amazon thought process, and most of your shopping malls are closing and stores are closing down. So I just kind of wondered how Ross thrives in that environment.
1: Well, that's a great question. I'll have to research that, to be honest with you. But, you know, Amazon is a huge competitor to every retailer in the world, pretty much, I would say, without a doubt. And they have changed the way it works. One thing I've noticed when I've compared prices from Amazon is their prices are pretty expensive compared to most places. You can find most of the stuff that's on Amazon a lot cheaper somewhere else. And now you've got AI like Gemini and Perplexity that can find the cheapest price for you automatically. You can tell Perplexity or Gemini, which I use Gemini a lot, you can tell it to find you, you know, Levi jeans, whatever it might be you're looking for, or a certain shirt and brand, and it will tell you the cheapest places. It'll give you a list of all the different places where you can find that, and it'll shop it for you to a degree. And I really like that. That's one of the many uses of AI that I am fond of, I have to admit, but it's not perfect.
2: Yeah, well, and also most people buying on Amazon, it's not always price. It's convenience, and you know, I'll have it tomorrow. If I order it by 5, I can have it tonight. You know, there's different benefits that comes with besides the price that, you know, most companies can't compete with.
1: Absolutely, and that's a big reason why many people buy from Amazon. Amazon also makes it frictionless. They make the purchase very easy. One click, you know, buy now, basically what they do, like with mine, which I use the crap out of, you know, buy now and you can have it. They just, you got to click one button and that's it. You don't have to go to a website, put in your credit card information, your address, your shipping request, and navigate that website to try and figure out what you want to have sent, where you want to have it sent, all that stuff. 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

0: wall.
1: And welcome back to Money Talk. Larry Jones here. This week, Steve Money's out. We got Dan with him, though. We got another free book. We appreciate you listening each and every week. This week's edition involves Johnny Rivers.
2: That's right.
1: Was there special circumstances around Johnny Rivers?
2: Monkeys. 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We need our voicemail. We'll send that book and the information out to you absolutely free. No cost, no obligation. I like dividend stocks. I like knowing what I'm paying for a stock based on what it's worth, the valuation of the stock, if you will. And I think dividend yield theory gives us a real good idea. It's not perfect, but I think it works. There's also dividend cash flow. There's discounted cash flow. There's all kinds of different methods to arrive at a calculation. I think this is the simplest method. And if you believe in Occam's razor, are you familiar with that, Larry?
1: I've heard of it, but okay. I'm not familiar with the process.
2: Basically, it says that the simplest version is usually the best. The one with the least number of variables is usually the best answer for a question.
1: So if you've got a question, if someone calls you, then they're new to the stock world, and they're calling you at your office, do you present this to them as in you do the dirty work, you do all the dividend figuring
2: Absolutely.
1: And all the yield theory and all
2: That's
1: that?
2: Exactly what I do is I manage the money for my clients. Most advisors, and this is an excellent question you're asking here, most advisors in Tulsa, if you walk into their office and you say, I want to buy dividend stocks, they're going to do one of two things. They're going to hand your money to somebody else and say, here, we'll buy you this dividend stock fund or this dividend ETF. And you'll get a generic formula, which will probably bore you to tears. But it won't follow this strategy, I can tell you. Or they'll hand you off to a money manager who will follow some other dividend strategy, but it won't be this one. Why do they do that? My opinion is because they're lazy.
1: They don't want to take the time to figure out what the yield and the dividend results are and all that stuff.
2: Right.
1: They just want the flashy stuff because that
2: they want to get paid.
1: They don't have to think about it as much.
2: They want to get paid on you, Larry, and they want to find somebody else to sit in that seat 10 minutes from now as soon as you leave and get paid on them. And then they'll charge you a fee, an annual fee, and they'll keep getting paid on it. The other thing is, as you know, Larry, me and Excel are pretty good friends. Right? I spend way too much time on Excel, and I enjoy it. I like to do the research, and I like to do the homework, and I like to do the trades, because we tend to get results that are equivalent to the effort that we put into it.
1: Yeah, and you can see the results,
2: right,
1: too.
2: You get better results is what I'm trying to say at the end of the day. But that's an excellent question. Yes, if somebody comes in to see me, this is what I do. I run the money for them, and I take over, and I make the decisions for them so they don't have to make the decisions. You know, that's kind of what you're paying me for at the end of the day. That's really what you're getting.
1: But I'm just saying that if someone's listening right now, they're going to get intimidated almost. Oh, that's a lot of stuff. I don't know how I'm ever going to learn all that. How am I going to, you know, coming to someone like you that's going to focus on those things and help teach them, but also help make sure they don't miss anything as well. That's what we need you for.
2: Absolutely. And that is my job. It is my job to babysit these stocks and to watch them. And to try to keep everything on track, on the rails, so to speak, and to keep the client from going off the rails. Because oftentimes when the strategy goes awry, it's because the client did something squirrely, like call you up and say, I want to get out. This is why it's important that we know the value of the stock before we buy it. Because I can say to them, we paid 50 for this stock. We think it's worth 200. If it's at 45 and you're calling me, why are we thinking about selling it? Do we still think it's worth 200? Or is there something else going on here? And that's what we need to figure out. These stocks that I look at are stocks that have been around for a long, long time and paying you dividends and increasing dividends for many, many years, most of them over half a century. American States Water, 71 years of consecutive dividend increases. Dover Corporation, 70 years. Procter & Gamble, 69. Northwest Natural Holding, 69 years. Genuine Parts Company, 69 years. Genuine Parts is one of the biggest automaker, secondary, aftermarket parts makers in the country, probably the biggest, actually. Lowe's, as I mentioned earlier, has been increasing dividends for 66 years. Why does it perform so well? The strategy has made 2.4 times the return of the S&P 500 over 60 years since 1966. LBJ. Do you know who that is? Larry?
1: Yeah.
2: Okay.
1: That's LBJ's brother.
2: LBJ was in the White House. A new Volkswagen Beetle back then cost $1,600, Larry.
1: Nice.
2: $1,600 for a Volkswagen Beetle. A Pontiac GTO car that people would kill to have today. There aren't many of them out there. $3,100 in 1966. Great car. A new home sold for $21,000. Average price. In the U.S., $21,000. Now our cars cost more than that. A lot more than that,
1: oh, actually. Yeah.
2: Yeah, for a new car. Anyhow, the strategy made about 16.6% a year over the 60-year span. The S&P averaged about 6.8% over the same period. It is a long-term strategy. It is not a one-month, get-rich-quick, in-and-out. No. We want to own the stocks for more than a year. We want the capital gains tax rate. The dividends on the stocks we buy are what is called qualified dividends, which means that in a non-IRA account, they are taxed at the capital gains tax rate, not the ordinary income rate, which is a better rate. Basically, the capital gains rate is the better rate. That's why we want ordinary or qualified dividends, excuse me. We want to buy stocks that have qualified dividends, and that's what I do. I don't buy stocks that have non-qualified dividends, which there are some out there, but I don't buy those because I don't want the higher tax rate to apply. So, Larry, let's say I borrow $10,000 from you for 10 years, and I promise to pay you back the $10,000 plus interest all at the end in 10 years. Or scenario two, I pay you $600 a year in interest plus the $10,000 at the end of the 10 years, your principal, return of principal. Which would you rather have?
1: I'd probably have the second one.
2: Right. The cash flow. Second one gives you cash flow every year. The first one does not. That's what a dividend stock is. That's exactly what a dividend stock is compared to a growth stock. I know I'm getting short of time here, but I'm going to remind you of our free book, Dividend Investing Made Easy. 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Anyhow, if you want all that information in the book, give me a call at 918-398-8387. 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Just leave us your name and your address, please, when you get our voicemail, and we'll send that out to you.
1: 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Steve Money's out this week. Hope he gets to feeling better. We'll see you right back here in 102.3 KRMG, Tulsa News and Talk.
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5: Salutes and memories. I'm Paul Stevens, Fox News. Congressional leaders mourning the loss of South Carolina Republican Senator Lindsey Graham, the senator passing away last night at 71.
6: This news just absolutely shocked Washington. Graham had just been overseas meeting with Ukrainian leader Volodymyr Zelensky. He came back to Washington and died last night after suffering from what his office called, quote, a brief sudden illness. Graham was trying to broker a deal to end the war in Ukraine.
7: I've never been more optimistic than I am today that we have the formula to end this war. Help Ukraine be more lethal. Let those supporting Russia to know it's going to be a price to be paid if you keep doing it.
6: Now, Graham came to the House in the GOP wave of 1995. He later served as one of the House prosecutors in the impeachment trial of former President Clinton.
5: And that's Fox's Chad Pergram. President Trump paying tribute on Truth Social, calling Lindsey Graham, quote, one of the greatest people and senators I have ever known. He's ordered U.S. flags to fly at half staff of the White House and government buildings nationwide to honor the now late Senator Lindsey Graham. Tributes to Mr. Graham pouring in from all around the world, as well as Israeli Prime Minister Benjamin Netanyahu, who spoke earlier today.
8: He was a wonderful, wonderful friend, a great American patriot, and a great champion of the Israel-American alliance, and I'll miss him personally a lot. I really, really thought the world of him.
5: The Prime Minister on Fox and Friends weekend, South Carolina Governor Henry McMaster, set to appoint a temporary senator to serve out the final months of Graham's current term. State Republicans will then have to quickly choose a replacement nominee for the November election in South Carolina. 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
9: 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The tow truck just pulled up.
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17: Not very warm, but not as hot afternoon. We've got a nice run of weather. Temps down to 71 first thing in the morning. Tomorrow's high 92. Tuesday, sunny and 92. And Wednesday, sunny and 92. But by Thursday, here comes the heat up to 95. I'm Chief Meteorologist James Hidalot for Fox 23 and 1023 KRMG Tulsa's News and Talk.
18: I'm Jillian Turner in for Shannon Bream. Washington this morning shocked by the sudden passing of longtime South Carolina Senator Lindsey Graham, now dead at 71.
8: He was such an American patriot. He was unabashedly for America, and he was unabashedly against the enemies of America.
18: Reaction from around the world now to the death of the Capitol Hill icon and one of the most influential voices on foreign policy. Then President Trump declares the ceasefire with Iran is over as Israel warns of a new plot against his life.
19: I'm number one on the kill list for Iran. They're lovely people. I'm number one.
18: The Israeli intel comes amid a rift between Trump and Netanyahu, split over Iran. It was a high-stakes week for the war in Iran and NATO, with world leaders convening in Turkey. We'll get reaction from the U.S. ambassador to NATO, Matt Whitaker, and Indiana Senator Jim Banks of the Armed Services Committee. Plus,
20: we are suspending campaign operations.
18: The battle begins in Maine to replace Graham Plattner as DSA candidates notch wins and the breakout Democratic faction prepares a new political platform. Our Sunday panel will debate whether surging Democratic socialists will beat out the establishment. All right now on Fox News Sunday. Hello from Fox News in Washington. We begin with a Fox News alert on the passing of Republican Senator Lindsey Graham. Graham had served in the Senate since 2003, was currently chairing the all-powerful Senate Budget Committee. He was a key voice on U.S. foreign policy, always a champion of U.S. military muscle. He had just returned from Ukraine, where he met with President Volodymyr Zelensky in Kyiv. Graham, also a lifelong supporter of Israel. In a moment, we'll talk with his friend and fellow South Carolina Senator Tim Scott and the U.S. Ambassador to NATO, Matt Whitaker, about Graham's lasting legacy. First, we have Fox Team coverage correspondent Alex Hogan is at the White House. We begin, though, with Chief Congressional Correspondent Chad Pergram. Chad, I awoke to this news just like you did early this morning in the middle of the night, really, and it hit like a Mack truck.
21: Yeah, it was a sad moment there. You know, I got this call at 2:35 this morning, and we had all been concerned about the health of Mitch McConnell, and I presume that's what it might have been. We don't have a status update on him, but it was unfortunately Lindsey Graham. So this news just absolutely shocked Washington. Graham had just been overseas meeting with Ukrainian leader Volodymyr Zelensky. He came back to Washington and died last night after suffering from what his office called, quote, a brief, sudden illness. Graham was trying to broker a deal to end the war in Ukraine.
7: I've never been more optimistic than I am today that we have the formula to end this war. Help Ukraine be more lethal. Let those supporting Russia to know it's going to be a price to be paid if you keep doing it.
21: Now, Graham came to the House in the GOP wave of 1995. He later served as one of the House prosecutors in the impeachment trial of former President Clinton. He succeeded longtime Senator Strom Thurmond in 2003.
22: This is the man who resurrected the career of Kavanaugh and put him on the Supreme Court. This is the man who's had his fingerprints on multiple big fights and wins on Capitol Hill.
21: Now, Graham is widely viewed as being responsible for salvaging the nomination of Supreme Court nominee Brett Kavanaugh in 2018. Graham lit up his colleagues after allegations emerged that Kavanaugh assaulted Christine Blasey Ford when they were back in high school.
7: What you want to do is destroy this guy's life, hold this seat open, and hope you win in 2020. You've said that, not me. I would never do to them what you've done to this guy. This is the most unethical sham since I've been in politics. And if you really wanted to know the truth, you sure as hell wouldn't have done what you've done to this guy.
21: Now it's up to South Carolina Governor Henry McMaster to appoint an immediate successor. It's unclear if McMaster could tap a caretaker senator. Graham had just won the GOP primary last month. Now the party must hold a new primary in the next few weeks. Those to watch are South Carolina Lieutenant Governor Pamela Yvette. That's along with GOP South Carolina representatives Russell Fry and Joe Wilson. The winner in November then serves the full six-year term. Chilling.
18: Chad, thank you for that. A lot to reflect on this morning on the senator's life and his work. He died while truly in the thick of it all.
21: In public service.
18: Politics and policy. Thank you for that, Chad. We turn now to the White House. Flags there have been lowered to half staff in honor of the senator. Alex Hogan joins us from the North Lawn. Hi, Alex.
23: Hi, Jillian. So the president reacting early this morning to this news, writing in part on Truth Social, quote, Senator Lindsey Graham, one of the greatest people and senators I have ever known, is dead. He was always working and is a true American patriot. Lindsey will be greatly missed. Graham currently serves as the chairman of the Senate Budget Committee. The Republican was a proponent for a more robust national defense and traveled the world advocating for a more aggressive U.S. foreign policy. Graham advised Trump on Iran and Russia and had just announced an agreement on Friday with the Trump administration to move forward on a package of Russian sanctions. Ukrainian President Volodymyr Zelensky reacting to this news of his death, writing, quote, Lindsay was a true defender of freedom and the values that make our world safer. And Israeli Prime Minister Benjamin Netanyahu appeared on Fox earlier this morning, calling Graham a patriot, saying, quote, I think the world has lost a great human being. America has lost a great senator. And we, Israel, have lost a great friend. Before service in public office, Graham served in the U.S. Air Force as a military lawyer and later in the Air National Guard and Air Force Reserve. He ran for the Republican presidential nomination in 2016, but dropped out before the primaries. Graham went from a vocal critic of President Trump to one of his most loyal allies. And in a 2000 interview with the AP, Graham explained that pivot, saying that his dear friend John McCain taught him that after an election, you have to move forward and you have an obligation to help

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8: We are suspending campaign operations. This is incredibly difficult because I know that some will think it's an admission of guilt, and it most certainly is not. We're not doing it because of the allegations. We're doing it because of the structures that are being taken away from us by those in power.
9: That's Maine Democrat Graham Plattner after suspending his campaign for U.S. Senate after a seemingly endless slew of controversies capped off this week by a rape allegation. Big name political supporters and some donors finally tipping the scales against his candidacy. We're back now with the panel. Susan, Graham Plattner is gone. It is going to be a long time before he is forgotten politics.
10: A big opportunity for Democrats in Maine and across the country to have a candidate who can win in that crucial Senate race and doesn't have so much baggage. But it's a big risk, too. Graham Plattner had crushed the two-term governor, Janet Mills. He had some broad appeal despite the series of scandals. So the Maine Democrats need to unite behind some other candidate who can also catch that kind of resonance that he had with Maine voters.
9: Juan, this caught my eye in the New York Times. It would be really awesome if they didn't Kamala Harris us, said Michael Roll, 45, a Democrat of Sullivan, Maine. A lot of people were disappointed by the way they handled that transition.
11: That's true. But I think what you get here is the Democratic Party in Maine saying the process is going to be fair, honest, transparent. And I think at issue is whether or not Plattner and the sort of Bernie Sanders wing of the Democratic Party, DSA and the like, is going to influence that choice. And at the moment, Plattner doesn't have much power. In fact, people are moving away from a Plattner endorsement of any kind. I think the news here is that the Democrats got very lucky. If this had happened a few weeks later and these revelations had come out, there's no chance that the Democrat would have beaten Susan Collins. And it's so important in terms of the Democratic hopes to recapture the Senate. You think about the Democrats now having this process opportunity. Look down at Texas. The Republicans have a bad candidate, putting a red state at jeopardy, Ken Paxton. And they don't have an opportunity to find another candidate.
9: You know, one of the things that was shocking but not surprising about this candidacy and its epic collapse, Michael, was the fact that it happened so close on the heels of the Democratic leaders in the party failing to recognize not similar accusations, but similar public feedback on their main candidate and taking action to put in place somebody better.
12: Well, they wanted so very badly to keep him. And what this is emblematic of is the identity crisis within the Democratic Party. They are fundamentally a metro center, cosmopolitan party that is losing in rural America big time. So what they thought they were doing here, now they ended up with a lemon, an aristocrat hiding behind a tattoo. But what they thought they had was someone who had broad appeal to urban centers and to rural America, which is what they need to be a majority party. They failed. They found the wrong candidate with too many flaws, but it's an acknowledgement by the Democratic Party of the fundamental problems they have in their growth going forward.
9: Another fundamental problem, Ben, this also caught my eye, this part of the new proposed campaign platform from the DSA. They say that they would like to implement a new vision, a new policy platform that includes eliminating the U.S. Senate and then replacing the president and the Supreme Court with an executive branch and a judiciary that would be chosen by and subordinate to, I was going to say Congress, I guess the House is all that's left at that point.
11: Dream big. I mean, this is one of those things that, you know, you might discuss, in the halls of a college dorm, but it's not the kind of thing that comes across as all that serious. When it comes to Graham Platner, I think that the real problem for Democrats here is that the authority figures within the Democratic coalition have lost so much of their respect and authority after the Kamala Harris experience, that basically every decision that they make when it comes to replacing a candidate or saying someone doesn't pass muster, that they have too many red flags, etc., it can be depicted as a war between this populist movement and the establishment, which is something that we've seen play out in the past on the Republican side as well. I think that this has a lot of the same flavor to it. When I look at Platner, obviously he was a flawed candidate, but he is getting pushed out at a point where even the private polling has him down by single digits. Can you really go back and say, like, this guy, you know, couldn't have won against Susan Collins despite that baggage? I'm not sure that you actually can.
10: There is a war in the Democratic Party. And it's not a war between a Democratic Socialist position of abolishing the U.S. Senate and having the president's and the Supreme Court be subordinate to the House. That's not the war. The war is over economic populism in a sense that a lot of Americans have, that the economy is not working for them and that the Democrats are not fighting for them.
9: The wealth gap.
10: Yeah, the wealth gap, the threat of AI to some people's jobs, and who is speaking up for them. So somebody like a Graham Platner hits a chord.
11: There's one more element of that, which I think is we should not underestimate the level of boomer resentment that is within the Democratic coalition. If you look at the under 45 set, and the way that they view their inability to buy houses, the way that they feel like, things have been redistributed to older Americans. And so when they look at people like Chuck Schumer, they view him as the enemy, not as someone who that they need to respect as a leader of a party who's been around for as long as he has. They view him as somebody who represents everything that they are.
9: And a resentment based on the dwindling chances for young people to attain the American dream. Panel, we got to leave it there. Thank you for joining us on this Sunday. Coming up next, we're going to get an update on our top story this hour. That is the passing of Senator Lindsey Graham. Stay with us.
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9: Passing of South Carolina Senator Lindsey Graham. Fox News chief congressional correspondent Chad Pergram is back here with us with developing details. Chad, still more questions than answers in terms of what happened ultimately.
17: Certainly, yeah, we just don't know. We know that the president has indicated that he spoke with Lindsey Graham last night, says he thought he sounded a little bit tired, so that may have been the last phone call, last conversation somebody had with Senator Graham. We've gotten some statements from the other side of the aisle. Dick Durbin, the Democratic whip, said he was just overseas with him a couple of days ago. Jim Clyburn, the dean of the South Carolina delegation, indicated that he was saddened by that. Again, these are folks who didn't always see eye to eye with Senator Graham, but extending their condolences. And the question now is, what are they going to do about a replacement, a successor? Could they have a caretaker person in that position? If you take from the House, as I always say, it's about the math. If you take Russell Fry or Joe Wilson, Joe Wilson has indicated he wants to stay in the House because of this small majority right now. You have a problem there. You can't appoint to the House. And then you also have about a 2-week period to try to get on the ballot and then campaign in a primary in early August. And it's going to come down to who has the money and infrastructure and his position. And that's where some people are looking at maybe the lieutenant governor or maybe Russell Fry, the Republican representative.
9: So in this case, it sounds like it's all about the math and the timing as well. Very quick, Chad, who's going to take up the mantle on his foreign policy issues?
17: Yeah, I would certainly look at one of the guests you had earlier, maybe somebody like Jim Banks. I think that's a good one to look at. And also, who's going to chair the budget committee? Remember, they're trying to budget reconciliation.
9: Yeah, very big issue for us. All right, Chad, thank you for coming back around. We appreciate it. That does it for us today. Thank you for joining us. I'm Jillian Turner in Washington. Shannon Bream will be back next week, and we will see you for next week's Fox News Sunday.
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19: And sadness. I'm Pam Puso, Fox News. President Trump and leaders from around the world are reacting to the death of Senator Lindsey Graham.
20: The president reacting early this morning to this news, writing in part on Truth Social, quote, "Senator Lindsey Graham, one of the greatest people and senators I have ever known, is dead. He was always working and is a true American patriot. Lindsey will be greatly missed." Graham currently serves as the chairman of the Senate Budget Committee. The Republican was a proponent for a more robust national defense and traveled the world advocating for a more aggressive U.S. foreign policy. Graham advised Trump on Iran and Russia and had just announced an agreement on Friday with the Trump administration to move forward on a package of Russian sanctions. Ukrainian President Volodymyr Zelensky reacting to this news of his death, writing, quote, "Lindsey was a true defender of freedom and the values that make our world safer."
19: Fox's Alex Hogan. Graham's passing is raising concerns about whether the Senate will be able to pass President Trump's agenda ahead of the midterm elections.
17: Republicans are down another body in the Senate here right now. They're down effectively to 51. We don't know the status of Senator McConnell. And what this probably means is it creates some very tricky math in the near term until they get an immediate successor for Senator Graham in the Senate. He has been the chair of the Budget Committee. They've been trying to do budget reconciliation 3.0. That's something that has to come through that that committee. That's going to be a problem until they get somebody else to chair that committee. It's going to be a problem in the Senate to start with. They need to try to confirm Todd Blanche as the attorney general. His confirmation hearing is this week, and just to get his vote out of committee is going to be very challenging. They won't have somebody right away.
19: Fox's Chad Pergram. South Carolina's Republican governor will appoint a temporary senator to serve the final months of Graham's current term. 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
16: The U.S. Department of Transportation is redirecting nearly $2 billion in grants given out under the Biden administration. We'll find out if Tulsa will be affected by this when we talk with Mayor Monroe Nichols. And we'll be here to get your week started right with the day's top local stories, anything that happened over the weekend, and the most frequent weather and traffic updates on Tulsa Radio. 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
24: Look for sunshine and temps staying below average for this time of year. Not by much, but we'll take it in July. 71 first thing tomorrow morning, 92 tomorrow's high, 92 Tuesday and Wednesday too. But by Thursday and Friday, heating up, sunny skies, mid to upper 90s. I'm Chief Meteorologist James Adelot for Fox 23 and 102.3 KRMG, Tulsa's News and Talk.
25: It's 12:05, currently looking at 83 degrees and partly cloudy skies. It's LJ here with 102.3 KRMG, Tulsa's News and Talk. Does feel like 80 68, which is a nice change considering it's been like, what, 110 most days? AC tries to keep up as long as it can, doesn't know when it's going to ever shut off, but hopefully your electric bill doesn't pay the price. That's always a bad time this time of year, but I hope you're having a great Sunday. Enjoy this beautiful weather while you can. It's time for the Retirement Income Program right here at 102.3 KRMG, Tulsa's News and Talk.
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4: Listen to the news. AI stocks are going up, then they're going down. The Fed said rates are going down. Now the Federal Reserve said rates are going up. And you're probably looking at this saying, what do I do with my hard-earned retirement dollars? If so, stay tuned this week's episode where it's all about your income.
0: This is the Retirement Income Program. It's all about income. Hosted by David J. Scranton, Sarah Samuels, and Greg Melia of the Melia Advisory Group, right here in Tulsa. In retirement, it's all about income. If you're 5 to 10 years away from retirement or currently retired, this show is for you. The Retirement Income Program.
6: Thank you for spending some time here with us this weekend on the Retirement Income Program, where it's all about your income. I'm Sarah Samuels here with David Scranton and Greg Melia of Melia Group right here in Tulsa. And we appreciate you spending some time with us this weekend. I know it can be tough to keep up with the news. It sometimes feels like turning on the TV is almost like getting on a roller coaster, right? Where something's up, something's down. And it can be especially hard if you're entering retirement and you're trying to look for investments and ways that you can generate money the right way so you don't have to live in fear during your retirement.
4: Well, of course, that's the goal, right? You want to be able to enjoy your money. And if you're a nervous wreck about it, it's kind of hard to enjoy it. And yeah, we just had SpaceX with their IPO. And of course, the price of SpaceX stock went up and up and up in the days after that. And Elon Musk officially became the first trillionaire in the world, which is interesting because that's about 110 years after John D. Rockefeller became the first billionaire.
6: Wow.
4: So we had a billionaire during World War One, essentially, and then we had to wait over a century for that to multiply itself by 1,000. And now that's happened. So we saw the AI stocks go up that week with it, and then we saw all the AI and tech stocks go back down again, fueling more speculation about, okay, is this a tech bubble or is it not? And like I said, the Federal Reserve rates will be going down by the end of the year. And in their latest meeting on June 7th, they intimated that if anything, there might be one rate hike before the end of the year with the new Fed governor, Kevin Warsh.
6: Yep. And that's another thing, right? We're seeing the new governor there, Kevin Warsh, taking over from Jerome Powell. And Dave, just for our listeners, can you explain a little bit, what is an IPO, initial public offering? What does that mean? Does that have any forbearance on the markets? What does it mean exactly?
4: Indirectly, it does have some forbearance, but initial public offering is essentially when a company's raising capital. See, most time we buy stocks, we don't buy them on initial public offering. For me to buy a stock, then somebody like Sarah has to sell it. If Sarah wants to buy it, then somebody like you has to sell it because there's a limited number of stocks out there. And for a buyer, there's got to be a seller. With an IPO, that's different because that's when the company is raising capital initially for the first time. And that's the only time that your money that you're using to buy a stock is actually going directly to that company. SpaceX and Elon Musk, of course, have some huge goals with putting life on other planets. So that takes a lot of capital. And that's what also makes it kind of a scary proposition. A lot of people believe in Elon Musk and what he can do, but it's a scary proposition, right? So I love the fact that Starlink is in there, and Starlink is a great satellite service for $1,200 a month anywhere in the world, and you get internet, and it's faster than most internet you can get from the cable company. So great service that he provided.
6: We're not sponsored by Starlink, by the way. That's just a full-throated endorsement.
4: Exactly. No, it's a great service. I've got it in a couple of situations, yeah. And it's great. Also, what he did with Twitter, you know, yep. X, can you make that profitable? Sure. The third leg is the scariest, and that's the one about literally having people want to do space travel.
6: Populating Mars, colonizing Mars, right?
4: Yeah, that's a big question mark. But it had a sympathy trade where all the AI stocks and tech stocks went up, and then everything went back again, which started to speculate this fear that, do we have another 1999 around the corner? Another tech bubble bursting.
6: And I think for a lot of folks too, especially those getting near retirement, it's like gambling, right? It almost becomes this addiction where you want to keep taking a risk, even though, you know, maybe it's bad for me. Maybe I should change my strategy if I'm planning to retire. And dealing with market risk is one of those big things that can be a risk for your retirement. We put together the 7 main risks for your retirement. If you're looking for a white paper, we have that. You can download it on our website, MeliaGroup.com, just to make sure that you're protected against all of those different risks, like we mentioned, market volatility and changes with the Federal Reserve. I'm Sarah Samuels here with David Scranton and our local retirement income advisor in Tulsa, Oklahoma, Greg Melia. And if you feel like the markets have been on a bit of a roller coaster the last week or so, you're not alone. We've seen what's going on with SpaceX, the IPO driving some of the other AI stocks, and then it all went back.

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1: Appreciation second approach, a good solid 10 years before retirement. And if you don't, you always take the risk of getting stuck in a market downdraft and then having to make a significant postponement to retirement date.
2: It's one of those things where if you saved enough, right, if you have enough in your savings that it can convert to investing for income, sure, you can have some money, right, to maybe invest in some of those stocks to avoid the FOMO. But if you haven't saved enough, if you don't have enough money to invest in the right investments to get interest and dividend, then you really shouldn't gamble, because taking more risk doesn't mean getting more reward necessarily.
1: If you have surplus investments over and above what you need for income, sure, you can take some risk with that and everything. And it comes down to, these bubbles typically can last a lot longer than you think. And then when it bursts, the downdraft is a lot worse too. So if you go by that theory, hey, we've got a couple more years easily before we would have arguably a tech bubble. But you don't want to go with those odds. You also want to go with how much is on the line here. And if what's on the line is, oh, well, I can't buy myself a new car and I'm going to drive my car for another 10 years. Maybe that's okay. But when what's on the line is your ability to retire versus possibly working forever, most people decide it's just not worth the risk. But we also had the Federal Reserve come and change direction on interest rates, at least in terms of what they hinted. So coming up, we're going to talk about what you need to know about interest rates and your hard-earned retirement dollars.
2: I'm Sarah Samuels alongside David Scranton, and our local retirement income advisor in Tulsa, Oklahoma, Greg Melia, is here to answer this week's Ask Greg questions. We'll be right back.
3: We're just getting started. 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
2: I'm Sarah Samuels here with David Scranton and Greg Melia of Melia Group, located right here in Tulsa, Oklahoma. And this is the Retirement Income Program. We've been talking about some recent market news, what we've seen with SpaceX, what we've seen going on with AI and the tech stocks, plus what we've seen with the Federal Reserve taking a sharp turn from what they were previously hinting at. But really, Dave, one of the big things is when it comes to the tech stocks, if you are at or near retirement age, it's not necessarily the best way to generate interest and dividends, right? If you're still trying to make sure that you can generate enough to have that retirement later on.
1: Sure. And a lot of people have become less risk averse, more risk oriented, because it's really the financial crisis 2008 before they saw a major sustained drop in their accounts. But I think you need to remember two things. Number one, if you haven't experienced a sustained drop in retirement yet, then you really don't know what it feels like. And the feelings are important, because if you're stressed out about your money, you may not feel comfortable even spending the income you have in retirement, because you just saw a 30, 40, or even 50% drop in your assets. But the second thing, Sarah, is if tech stocks paid in general a higher dividend yield, now you can retire, have a good income, and be less worried about the drop in value. Because if a stock drops in value, dividends are denominated in dollars, and they typically stay the same. A company really has to have their profits diminish significantly before they start cutting dividends. But for a lot of you, you want to take that 4%, right? If you have $1 million, you want to be able to take $40,000 a year every year for the rest of your life. Well, you're hard-pressed to find tech stocks that pay anywhere near a 4% yield. So yeah, I think for both reasons, Sarah, number one, tech stocks don't pay a lot in dividends.

0: So if you want an income first, capital appreciation second approach, they're not going to be a big part of your investment, your retirement accounts. And but also because of the emotions, if you haven't experienced it, you may said, well, my account's dropping by half in 2008 with the financial crisis. Was didn't even bother me. I'd even hardly notice it. Well, of course, maybe back then you were in your 40s and still working. But if you have an experience in retirement when you depend upon this money, it's a whole different feeling.
1: And Dave, one of the important parts too is making sure that, like you said, you had enough income, right? That you're invested in things that are generating interest and dividends. Yeah. So what are some examples? We say bonds and bond-like instruments. What do you mean when we say bond-like instruments? What does that look like?
0: Well, we talked about high dividend stocks, yeah, which are stocks, and there's plenty of companies out there, not in the tech sector, that do that. But when you get into bonds, you have preferred stocks, which are technically a class of stock, but they're really more bond-like than they are stock-like.
1: And why is that? Why do you call them that?
0: Because they have a fixed interest payment. They call it dividend. So even if the value of the preferred goes up or down, the income is fixed, and they tend to fluctuate more with the bond market than the stock market. And then you have other bond-like instruments, funds that lend money out to mid-sized companies and things like that. So there's a lot of things that you can have to generate income, whether you want to take the risk of the common stock market with high dividend stocks, or you want to be more conservative, the first decision is that, hey, I'm getting close enough to retirement. I really need to look income first, capital appreciation second.
1: And if you have more questions about all those different income generating investments and what you could potentially invest in, I encourage you to visit our website, meliagroup.com. We have a white paper on there. It's all about understanding the universe of bonds and bond-like instruments, these different tools that Dave mentions that generates you income very similarly to a bond. It's time now for our first Ask Greg question of the show. Remember, if you have an Ask Greg question, all you need to do to send your question to the show is visit our website, meliagroup.com. Our question here comes from Adam. He says, my wife and I feel like we have enough to retire. We feel pretty comfortable, and I was able to buy into SpaceX in the IPO. I really don't see any issues with that since I don't feel like I'm gambling. I'm just diversifying my investment. So what's the problem here?
2: Adam, it really greatly depends on the amount of dollars you have saved and what they're doing for you. For me, the bulk of your retirement dollars should be focused on income and then having excess income to buy more income. In other words, you have more income than you're using, then you take that income and you buy more assets, generating more income. Our focal point is always growing incomes throughout retirement, because retirement dollars always end up being about income. The whole purpose, if you stop and think about it, is why you saved money. It's the fact that you never run out of money, and that would be in an income stream, of course. As long as you have an income that you can take from those income dollars that outlast you, then you're going to be okay. And that's why, again, I come back to the fact that most of your dollars should be focused on creating income and growing those incomes throughout retirement. My definition of a perfect retirement is more income than you need to the day you die. And that should be the focus of most of your dollars. That being said, if you want to participate in the IPO and you want to put a few dollars there and it's money that you can afford losing and risking, then fine, that's not that big of a deal. Then you really have to ask yourself, okay, then why am I doing it? Again, if this is a minimal amount for you and you're not risking a big portion of your assets, then I'm sure it's fine. There's no issue with that.
1: Thanks, Greg. We'll be talking to you a little bit more later on in the show. I'm Sarah Samuels here with David Scranton and our local retirement income advisor in Tulsa, Oklahoma, Greg Melia. We've been talking about some recent market news. SpaceX had their initial public offering that was driving the AI stocks and the tech stocks. We've also had some recent news with the Fed. They had their meeting on June 17th. We have a new governor there instead of Jerome Powell. It's Kevin Warsh. They said before that they were going to continue to lower the interest rates, but now it's looking like they might even raise them right after keeping them steady for so long.
0: Yeah, and that came in response to what happened in Iran heavily because of the concerns about inflation, right? Mm-hmm. Fuel prices went up to $100 a barrel, WTI, and now they're back down to the 70s. But we also don't know if these peace talks really are done, or there's going to be more flare-ups. You know, every time Israel comes after Lebanon, Iran says, okay, we're not going to go any further. So there's a lot of uncertainty there, and the markets don't like uncertainty. They like certainty. So the Fed isn't talking about raising rates because they think that the economy is overheated and growing too quickly. The opposite, the growth of the economy has actually slowed down. It's still growing. We're not in a recession, but it's growing at a slower rate. So the concern here is if fuel prices come down, that's great. The Fed may not have to raise rates and we can continue. If fuel prices stay up or go up, or there's a delay where the new fuel supply gets to the system, then the Fed might raise rates. But if you already have an economy that's somewhat slowing and the Fed raises rates, it could slow it down even more. And then you end up in some type of recession. So if you're thinking, well, interest rates go up, I don't want to buy bonds, right? Interest rates go up, bonds go down. I wouldn't say this is one of those times, because that's more appropriate when the Fed is raising rates to slow down an overheating economy that's growing too quickly. It's not that at all. It's right now just because of concerns about inflation, because of, dare I say the word transitory, Sarah, because of a transitory event.
1: Transitory inflation. It's coming and going, but then it looks like it's staying, right?
0: I know. Well, we talked about that with the pandemic and whether it's permanent or transitory. And a lot of smart people said transitory, and it turned out to be more permanent. This is a little different, though, because this is induced not by a whole bunch of government stimulus and money that was put out in society like what happened during and after the pandemic. This is by a geopolitical event causing really one thing to go up in price. And it just so happens that one thing, fuel, affects the prices of most other goods and services because things have to get delivered.
1: So what does this mean, Dave, for folks that are maybe a year or so out from retirement that are looking at investing in some of these? Does that mean they should invest in bonds, look at it as a potential option instead of steering clear?
0: Absolutely. And I can't make a recommendation for anybody because I don't know. But when you say 1 year out of retirement, yes, because you're already behind the curve. Mm-hmm. You should be going to an income first, capital appreciation second strategy as much as 10 years before retirement. And if you're 1 year out or even 3 years out, you are behind that curve. And if the market doesn't cooperate and we get a pullback in the market, well, you could be stuck working a lot longer. So it's not worth that risk. And I think any concern about interest rates going up is going to be tempered. And the bond market is showing that. The 10-year government bond yield was under 4.5 now for a while. It stayed under 4.5. It hasn't spiked even in spite of Kevin Warsh's words in that June 17th Fed meeting.
1: Well, what's the bottom line for folks that are considering this? Why should they look at making this transition to this income first, growth second, 5 to 10 years out versus maybe a year or two out?
0: We have to look at what's the purpose of your money. You know, if you have some of your money on your balance sheet to make a lump sum purchase, you know, I'm going to retire in 10 years and I'm going to buy a beach house. Okay, well, then maybe you don't have to make that transition because that's, you're going to cash it out in a lump sum. That's a lump sum purchase. Worst comes to worst, you get stuck in a market downdraft and okay, I don't get my beach house, but I can still afford to retire. But if it's your income money, if it's the money that's there to generate retirement income, for most of you I talk to every day, say that's what a majority of those accounts are there for, then now the penalty, if you're wrong and you wait too long, is that you might have to postpone retirement 5, 10, or even 15 years. And for most people, Sarah, they find that distasteful.
1: Nobody wants to work longer than they really need to, right? That's the idea. We would love to hear from you. If you have questions about what we've talked about on today's show, about income generating investments, you can give us a call. The phone line is 918-794-9290. Again, that's 918-794-9290. I'm Sarah Samuels here with David Scranton and Greg Melia of Melia Group right here in Tulsa. And thank you for spending some time here with us this weekend on Retirement Income Program, where it's all about your income.
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1: I'm Sarah Samuels alongside David Scranton and our local retirement income advisor in Tulsa, Oklahoma, Greg Melia of the Melia Advisory Group. We've been talking about what we've been seeing in the news, right? And specifically the Federal Reserve, where they were signaling they were going to maybe lower interest rates. Now we're seeing a turn about here with the new head of the Federal Reserve, Kevin Warsh. So Dave, tell us a little bit about just why it matters, you know, especially why it's a difference when they're trying to cool off the economy versus when we're dealing with geopolitical issues like what we're seeing with Iran and they're deciding to maybe raise the interest rates.
0: If it's a systemic thing, then rates may go up several times, quarter point, half point at a time. And that's a trend. And because markets are forward looking, as Warren Buffett always says, and I always quote him, maybe he said it once, I quote him all the time. He says that when interest rates go down, the value of just about all financial assets goes up. When interest rates go up, the value of all financial assets goes down. But that is forward looking. When you're looking ahead a year, 18 months, and you think rates are coming down, assets will start coming up now. When you think rates are going up in a year, 18 months, assets will start going down. So if you think it's just a short-term thing, it doesn't really affect things. But if you think it's a long-term thing because the economy is overheating and doing so well, it's causing inflation organically, then that's a negative. But we don't see that. What we see now is that it's causing inflation just because of fuel prices. That is the one thing that's really doing it. And hopefully the geopolitical stuff will be settled and we can move on and get fuel prices back where they should be.
1: It's really because the Federal Reserve as well, they only have this one tool, right, to try to affect the economy. So sometimes they go too heavy, right, too harsh, and you see an issue. Sometimes they don't do enough, and we don't get any simulation going on. So it's hard when you only have one tool.
0: That's right, and it's a blunt instrument, frankly, because think about it. It's like chemotherapy. Chemotherapy is essentially poison. So you're poisoning the patient, hoping that you kill the cancer before you kill the patient. And that's kind of what raising interest rates is. It kills the economy, creates recessions oftentimes. But you're trying to kill the inflation without killing the economy. And it's a fine line to walk. And I'm just glad I'm not a Fed governor because I wouldn't want to be in charge of those decisions.
1: Yeah. And I think it really highlights why you don't want to wait until the last minute to transition to that income first environment, right? When you can be 5 to 10 years out from retirement, start making that transition. So instead of a blunt instrument, it's more of tinier measurements, right? You can take tiny adjustments all the way out until you retire.
0: That's an important point, Sarah, is that you're not flipping a switch and going right to an income first, capital appreciation second. You're doing it in stages gradually. It's more like a rheostat. I would say by the time you're 3 to 5 years out, you want to be income first, capital appreciation second across the board. But you start that transition more than a decade before and you do it gradually. So if rates change favorably, you're still getting some of that benefit. If rates change against you, you're only being penalized on a small portion, but you're diversifying. Just like you diversify in the stock market, you want to diversify your retirement income and interest rate strategy.
1: It's time now for another question for our local advisor in Tulsa, Oklahoma, Greg Melia, to answer. Our next question comes from Martin. He says, should I wait to buy into bonds once the interest rate is a little bit higher and yields go up?
2: Martin, your question was to buy bonds now or wait till interest rates go higher is really a timing question. You're trying to make sure you make the best timing decision. When it comes to buying bonds, to me, it's more of a strategy decision. If you're knocking on retirement's door, then you need to be making that conversion to income investing sooner versus later, just because you don't have the time to recover. If you think about it, if you're waiting to try to get the best possible price in bonds, and then all of a sudden your equity positions drop like a rock, well, then you have much less money to come over to the bonds. Conversely, the other way is true, but if there's a drop in equities, that's a far harsher outcome for you in retirement. So I'm always for, let's get this converted over to income sooner versus later. The other thing I'd remind you too, the longer you sit back is the less time you have to earn income with those investments as well. So if you wait 6 months to a year, you could have been earning income on those dollars the entire time. Then you have a drop in the market and you really have hurt yourself. So again, strategy first, it's about getting switched over to income and getting rid of the risk of a serious drop in the stock market. For that can really hurt you when you're knocked on a retirement store and you end up waiting 3, 5, 10 years to get your money back.
1: 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I'm Sarah Samuels here with David Scritton and Greg Melia of Melia Group, located right here in Tulsa, Oklahoma. And this is the Retirement Income Program.
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1: Welcome back to the Retirement Income Program, where it truly is all about the income. I'm Sarah Samuels alongside David Scranton, and our local retirement income advisor in Tulsa, Oklahoma, Greg Melia, is here to answer this week's Ask Greg questions. It's great to be here with you. And well, it's an important conversation we're having today. I think for a lot of people, maybe they put off those conversations about wealth, about legacy planning, or maybe they even put it off for their own decision making, right? They just feel a little nervous about actually putting it all in paperwork, right? And getting the lawyers involved. But it's an important thing that you want to be able to protect your legacy if that's one of your retirement goals.
0: It is. And I think for many dads, maybe with their younger, Father's Day is for them, but as dads become grandparents, all of a sudden, really, the Father's Day is just about spending time with your children and your grandchildren. And you start to think about, okay, it's not about me. It's about everybody else. And frankly, it's tougher today. I mean, you know, you're part of the younger generation. You're maybe the age of the children of some of our listeners, or maybe even a little younger than that. And it's harder today. They say every generation gets harder. I'm trying to save for a house, for example, just trying to save the down payment. The prices skyrocket. So every time you save more, you're still behind the curve.
1: Oh, yeah. Yeah. And that's one of the things that's facing these future generations, especially if we're looking at this wealth transfer, right? If over the next 20 years, there could be $60 to $80 trillion in wealth that's going to transfer over from fathers to their children. What do you think our listeners need to do to get ahead of that, to make sure that they're protecting their legacy here?
0: I think there are a couple of things. I mean, first of all, $84 trillion, but that's before tax. A lot of people have a lot of their wealth in IRAs and 401ks that haven't been taxed yet. And of course, under the Secure Act, part one and two over the last several years, that gets taxed within 10 years. So $84 trillion pre-tax might be $60 trillion when the heirs actually get it. So protecting it from taxes is a part of it. And the other part is protecting the principal while you're taking the income that you want and need. You know, we always talk about in the show, Sarah, that a lot of people are taught to, and a lot of advisors are taught to, engineer income by taking systematic withdrawals, right? Selling shares of an investment, taking a check every month so they can pay their bills and live in retirement, and then hoping that that grows back. Well, the problem we have right now is by a lot of measures, the stock market is getting pretty heavily valued. I won't say it's overvalued, but it's heavily valued. And in history, many points when we've gotten to this point, we've had a decade in the future where the markets have underperformed. So it starts with not doing any damage. It starts with making sure that in retirement, you're not taking any principal. You're not selling any shares to generate income. You're generating real income from your investments so that you're leaving the principal intact. If the market continues to climb, well, great. You get that growth. Your heirs get that growth. If the market does have a setback, well, at least now you're not cannibalizing principal and you have time to let it recover.
1: 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Again, that's 918-794-9290. 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That's 918-794-9290. It's time now for our first Ask Greg question of the show. Let's get to our first question here from Daniel. He said, I want to talk to my kids about our legacy and do some estate planning, but I really don't want them to know how much we have right now. How can I do this?
2: Hi, Daniel. Your question about making sure that you want to go over the estate plan with your children and not wanting to disclose balances is perfectly understandable. And there's a lot of people who find themselves in that category for various reasons. And the short answer is yes, it is actually quite easy to do. I do, however, agree with you, which I think is what you're getting at, that you should have those discussions on basically how the plan is set up. You know, if you decide you want to go with a will or a trust, a will will have an executor where the trust will have a trustee. I do think it's important that your children know who is in charge, who's going to be the one in authority to execute the will or the trust upon your passing. That's critical. Then you also want to talk to them about who's going to be your healthcare proxy. Those are important positions. And typically you've got one child, you know, always laughing at one child to pull the plug and one child's kind of emotional. You generally speak, you want the child that's able to pull the plug. So that was a conversation I had many times with my clients. But that child needs to know who it is, because the healthcare proxy truly is one of those really critical documents that you don't think much about. Probably nobody remembers that Terri Schiavo, when she went without those documents and spent 23 years in a vegetative state. And that is something we don't want to do. And so having them understand who's in charge, I think, is really important and obviously something you want to do. And then you have things like the power of attorney also as well. That's who's in the event you become incapacitated, who's going to step in and have the authority to manage and pay bills and so forth. That's another critical document. All those documents, you can have conversations with your children, and essentially they don't have to give them any idea of how much assets you have or what the dollar numbers are. It's just basically setting up the core of the estate planning to know who's in charge. So, and then doing that in advance, I think, is incredibly smart. You keep fights from happening and there's no surprises. They go into it with eyes wide open. So I think that's absolutely critical to do. And surprisingly, the number of people walk around listening to the show right now and have no estate planning, because I see this, it's a very common thing for people to walk around with no estate planning. I've seen people in their 70s with tens of millions of dollars in estate value and still have no estate planning. So that's something, if you're listening to the show, I really encourage you to get that taken care of. You know, when you have proper estate planning in place, it makes life so much better for the survivors. And when you don't, I tell people all the time, it's own kind of hell. So not only have that conversation with them, but before you do that, make sure you've got everything in place and how you want to handle. You know, beneficiaries are a real common thing to be careful of. I've seen situations where spouses get divorced and they take their estate planning, move it on over to the new spouse, but they forget a beneficiary on a 401k, for example, and suddenly somebody dies and who's getting the money is not who they intended or wanted to get the money. So again, beneficiaries are a real simple thing to look at and make sure, again, you can tell somebody they're the beneficiary without having them any idea on the balance of that account. You have multiple IRAs. You can typically have the same beneficiary for each one of those. Let those people know who the beneficiary is on those accounts. Thanks, Daniel, for the question.
1: Thanks, Greg. We'll be talking to you a little bit more later on in the show. Remember, if you have an Ask Greg question, all you need to do to send your question to the show is visit our website, MeliaGroup.com. I'm Sarah Samuels here with David Scranton, along with Greg Melia of Melia Group, located right here in Tulsa. We're talking about this idea of protecting your legacy, whether you're a father, maybe you're not a father. If you have a legacy to pass on, you need to protect it. And part of that is through making good decisions when it comes to taxes, right? Not leaving all that money in a 401k. Because Dave, that can come back to bite your heirs later on with the new tax changes you mentioned.
0: Right. Every withdrawal you take from a IRA or 401k is taxed as ordinary income, which means for most of the beneficiaries, right? If we're talking to people right now, 55 to 85, let's say, then most of their beneficiaries are going to be old enough where they're in their prime earning years, where they might be in a 30% tax bracket or higher. And now this income that comes out of this IRA or 401k as a beneficiary just gets piled on top of everything else. So it's important, if you still have time, to diversify your accounts from a tax perspective. First of all, make sure the beneficiaries are correct, because I think one thing too that we miss all the time, and we don't talk about enough, is that people don't realize that a will doesn't supersede the beneficiaries on your IRA or 401k. There's plenty of stories of people who put somebody on their 401k when they started work in their 20s. Maybe it was their previous wife, and they retired and they died. And 40 years later, guess what? Yeah, their previous wife was no longer mentioned in the will. Maybe it's their current wife. Maybe it's the kids. But guess what? The previous wife gets the money because she was the beneficiary at that time and they never updated. So the beneficiary designation supersedes your will and trust. But there's another benefactor, and that is the IRS. because think about it. If you have two children and you think that, okay, Johnny is going to be 50% beneficiary and Mary's going to be the other 50%. Well, I've got news for you. You have a third child and it's called the IRS because that money from that 401k and IRA has to be taxed. So probably what's going to happen is the IRS is going to get a third, maybe more, and then Johnny and Mary split the rest. So it's almost like you just adopted a third child with a three-letter name, and you like that third child the same or maybe slightly more than your two birth children. That's essentially what happens. And that's why diversifying from a tax perspective makes sense.
1: I don't think anyone wants the IRS in their family tree, Dave.
0: Yeah, well, unfortunately, it's inevitable with IRA and 401k money.
1: Yeah, and do you see that a lot with clients? I know the beneficiary thing, that's very common where people just forget the person that they actually named as the beneficiary. But do you see that often with people not realizing the tax penalties they might have later on?
0: Oh, sure. Most people don't. And as a result, they don't think to plan for it. And the problem is by the time you get to, let's say, age 73, you're done. You can hardly plan for it. It's really difficult because at that point, you're taking Social Security. You're maybe even paying elevated Medicare taxes called IRMA. Now your required minimum distributions are coming in where you're forced to take withdrawals and pay tax from the IRA and 401k while you're living. But anytime before age 73, you still have time to do that tax planning to diversify your investments from a tax perspective. Because there's three ways your money's taxed. You have taxable accounts, which are where you get a 1099 on the interest and dividends every year. You have tax-deferred accounts like IRAs or 401ks that are great while you're accumulating, but ultimately you get into retirement or even worse, die with them, and they're taxed heavily. And then you get tax-free accounts like 529 college plans or Roth IRAs. And ideally, you want to be diversified between all three. And if you're lopsided toward that tax-deferred account, then again, you might have that third adopted beneficiary that gets a little bit more than the other two.
1: I'm Sarah Samuels here with David Scritton and Greg Melia of Melia Group, located right here in Tulsa, Oklahoma. And this is the Retirement Income Program.
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3: Welcome back. This is the Retirement Income Program.
1: Thank you for spending some time here with us this weekend on the Retirement Income Program, where it's all about your income. I'm Sarah Samuels here with David Scranton and Greg Melia of Melia Group. We're talking about ways that you can help protect your legacy, whether you want to pass on your wealth to your children or even leave your legacy to a charity. And Dave, one of the big issues, a lot of people don't diversify when it comes to their taxes. You mentioned the three different groups, right? We have taxable accounts, you have tax deferred accounts, and you have tax free accounts. But if you get to a situation where you're 73 years old, you're taking your RMDs, right? Your required minimum distributions. Also, let's say you're taking your Social Security benefit. There could be a point where you run into a ticking time bomb, really, of taxes if you haven't diversified.
0: Yes, and it compounds because some people today take RMDs, required minimum distributions, of 73, some 74, some 75. So the longer it sits there, the bigger the number is, the bigger the minimum distribution is. That has a ripple effect. You pay more tax on it. But it has another ripple effect. Oh, and by the way, now you're going to pay more taxes potentially on your Social Security benefits because the more your taxable income is, the more of your Social Security benefits are taxable. Now, that pushes you up into another element where now you have to pay a higher Medicare Part B premium, right? That thing called IRMA. So now all of a sudden you're paying more there and you're getting to keep less and less and less of that in your later years. And then the worst thing is that when you're gone, your heirs can no longer defer that tax over the course of their lifetime. They have to pay taxes on it over 10 years, most likely at the time in their life when they have the highest income levels and are paying in the highest bracket. So it's essential that, number one, you get your beneficiaries straight. You check your beneficiaries. There's no old account sitting out there that has a beneficiary that, you know, sometimes the beneficiaries aren't even alive anymore or you plain just don't like them anymore, but they're still on the account. So make sure you get that straight and then start to work toward tax diversification. And the earlier, the better. Ideally, late 50s, early 60s, great time. You can do it even into your late 60s. But again, once you get to required minimum distribution age, it becomes really hard to do anything meaningful with tax diversification.
1: Yep. 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Find more information there. I'm Sarah Samuels here with David Scranton and Greg Melia of Melia Group, located right here in Tulsa. We're talking about ways that you can protect your legacy, whether it's diversifying your accounts, you pay taxes, the way you pay your taxes later on is more diversified. But Dave, when it comes to estate planning in general, legacy planning, what are some of the big reasons that people might be postponing it or procrastinating taking actions that they need to take now?
0: Well, nobody wants to think about death. And that's what happens. You don't want to think about it. It's not going to happen to me. And then all of a sudden something happens medically with you and you say, oh, I better get my ducks in a row. Or sometimes it's just you have a couple of friends that maybe you graduated high school with that you read in the newspaper and the obituaries and you say, you know, and by the way, you know, older people, yes, they still open the newspaper if they get it in paper. And yes, they go to the obituary column first. I have a friend that does that. He's only 2 years older than me.
1: That sounds so morbid.
0: I was teasing him about that just about a month ago. We were hanging out in the Keys together. And I see him online because he wasn't home looking at the online version of the local newspaper. First thing, he goes right to obituaries. Of course, he's Italian. I think that's a little superstitious thing, but it's so funny. But, you know, there's got to be a trigger usually when people get serious about that. All I can do is encourage people to not procrastinate and make sure you have your estate plan in place. If your kids are grown and you did your estate plan when your kids are young, well, that's a good signal that maybe you need to make a change. But the biggest thing is to not do anything to diminish your wealth. And the biggest wealth diminisher that exists is people taking income from their retirement accounts the wrong way. And I can't stress this enough. When you are withdrawing principal and crossing your fingers and toes and hoping it grows back, which is a strategy that most people are taught to do, a strategy most financial advisors are taught to emulate, it becomes a slippery slope. If you get lucky and the stock market does really, really well throughout your retirement, guess what? You could end up with more wealth for your heirs by doing that, but it's a risk. If you get a significant dip at some point in retirement, you can end up with a lot less because you cannibalized principal. You sold shares of those investments to take a withdrawal. You're not generating real income. So step number one is to generate real income to support your retirement. So whether you're taking that income from regular tax deferred accounts like IRAs, 401ks, or from traditional brokerage accounts, or from Roth IRAs, it should be through interest and dividends. The interest and dividends have to be enough to support your retirement. Now, it's interesting, Sarah, because for some people, they may want to take some money, convert over to a Roth IRA, have some tax-free money, and they may have saved enough where they don't need income from everything. In that case, you can invest that Roth IRA money as aggressively as you want. If you want to be aggressive in the markets to try to get to grow faster because that's a tax-free legacy, that's okay. So there's places where capital appreciation is great, right? In your younger years, capital appreciation is great because when the markets drop, you're putting money in. You're buying more shares at a cheaper price. It's great. Or if you have a future lump sum goal that might be 20 years out, capital appreciation is great. So whether your life expectancy is 20 years out or you want to make a lump sum purchase in 20 years, it's great. But when you're getting retirement income, the key is to do no evil. Don't diminish principal. Get true interest and dividends. Because think about it. Whether it's the IRS taking your principal because you're all tax deferred and you're taking withdrawals, or whether it's the markets taking your principal because you sold principal and the markets are going down, either way, you're losing money. You're losing money for you, putting your retirement at risk, and you're losing money for your heirs potentially.
1: The investing for income method is really the only retirement strategy out there where it's impossible to lose money, right? Because if you never take money out of your principal, how can you possibly run out of money before you run out of life?
0: Right, you can lose money on paper
1: for a period
0: of time where it drops. But if you believe that the markets always come back, well, then it will come back as long as you're diversified. If you have all your money in one particular holding, well, then who knows? But if you're diversified and you believe the markets always come back, then great. Because now you just need to have time on your side. And just like when you were younger, you had time on your side with your investments. But now if you retire and you're not needing to take principal to give you the cash flow you need in retirement, then you're essentially expanding your time horizon. You essentially are putting time back on your side just as you had when you were in your 20s and 30s. And that's really the game.
1: Plus, not to mention, more people than ever before are living 30 plus years into retirement. And later in life, you may suffer some healthcare things where maybe you do need to reach into your principal. You do need to take a little bit from there in order to pay for different medical expenses, again, later on in life.
0: You know, it's funny. I have a lot of clients that are generating more income from their portfolio than they really want from their retirement accounts.
1: Sounds like a great problem to have, right?
0: Like more income than you need every day for the rest of your life is the ideal retirement. But if you can do that, and let's say normally if you're taking required minimum distributions, you say, well, I'm not going to spend it. I'm going to put it in this taxable account here because just in case I have a medical emergency down the road, I might need it. But what if instead you're getting that extra income you don't need from that renewable resource called income, called interest and dividends, not by selling shares? And now you could take that and really win two battles. You can give it to your children today so you can see them actually enjoy the legacy while you're still alive, which most people I talk to, Sarah, say they would prefer. But also leave your principal intact because you're taking the income from that renewable resource called interest and dividends. So if you have more income potential than you need, well, why not use that as an early inheritance and keep the principal intact just in case you take sick?
1: I'm Sarah Samuels here with David Scranton and Greg Melia of Melia Group, located right here in Tulsa, Oklahoma. And this is the Retirement Income Program.
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1: Welcome back to the Retirement Income Program, where it truly is all about the income. I'm Sarah Samuels here with David Scranton and Greg Melia of Melia Group, located right here in Tulsa. We've been talking all about ways that you can protect your legacy, whether it's a legacy you want to pass on to your children, or even if it's a legacy that you want to leave to a charity or do something different with. Before we get to our questions, is there anything else that our listeners should know specifically when it comes to protecting their legacy?
0: Well, we've said the first thing is making sure you don't do anything to degrade the legacy by taking income from principal, by engineering income, selling shares, taking a withdrawal, calling it income when really it's not income, it's just a sale of proceeds, right? So that's the first thing, to preserve the legacy. Second thing is preserving from taxes, making sure you tax diversify. And that's strategic. See, tax planning when you're younger is easier because there aren't as many levers to push. Most people get a W-2 paycheck. Maybe they can max out their 401k, but now with the standard deduction being higher, a lot of people can't even itemize. You can't deduct as much interest on a house as you could or as much property tax as you could. Not a lot of tax planning you can do if you're an employee and you're younger. But once you retire, it's way more complicated, which is the bad news. The good news is you could do a lot more because you have a window and you have to decide, okay, when is Medicare going to kick in? When is Social Security going to kick in? When are RMDs going to kick in? And it gives you opportunities, but it's a bit like a Rubik's Cube. You turn one side, the other side turns. So like I always say, you know, don't try this at home.
1: And there's a lot of people out there that maybe were successful with doing some of their own financial planning or growing some of their assets, especially while they were maybe playing in the market during the accumulation phase, right?
0: Yeah.
1: But you just mentioned that once you are heading into retirement 5 to 10 years away, it becomes a different game and things get way more complicated and you don't want to end up paying way more than your fair share of taxes, where now you have your third child, right? You have Jack and Jill and the IRS over there.
0: That's
1: in the
0: right.
1: Family tree.
0: Jack and Jill and the IRS. And the third thing I would say, since he asked the question, is fees. There's nothing wrong with fees, but only pay for what you need, as a television commercial says, right? So if there's a fee that's helping you, it's great. But one of the things I see a lot is I see, whether it's in 401ks or advisors charging fees to manage people's money and then putting mutual funds inside those accounts. Well, they have two sets of fees. They have the visible fee they're paying the advisor, but then the invisible fee that the mutual fund family is charging them. And in most cases, not all, but most, you're just paying way more fee than you need to. And it may not seem like a lot year to year, but when you add that up over the course of your lifetime and you realize that once you pay that fee, now you've lost all the future investment returns on that fee, it compounds, it becomes meaningful. Sarah, I'd say that's a third important way to help make sure you maximize your inheritance.
1: It's time now for another question for our local advisor in Tulsa, Oklahoma, Greg Melia, to answer. Our next question here comes from Ed. He said, you mentioned taking RMDs from interest and dividends in order to protect your principal for if you have healthcare issues later on in life. But what if I bought long-term care insurance instead?
2: This, again, another excellent question. You know, we talk about using RMDs to satisfy our long-term care needs or future healthcare needs and protecting those RMDs using, in a sense, dividends and interest instead of selling off assets, I think is first and most absolutely critical. As we say, eat the egg and leave the chicken alone and save those dollars for possible later healthcare. For me, I tell clients that the ultimate dream would be not only to pay for healthcare, but maybe you'll stay home for part of that process and have enough income to pay for that care. As you know, I'm constantly saying there's no such thing as too much income. But there's really several ways you can tackle this. One, you could use insurance, and there's really two forms of this. You can use the traditional long-term care insurance, which you have a benefit usually with a step basis and benefit every year. And that's more traditional. And then the newer, what I see more of today is really buying some type of life insurance that has a long-term care rider associated. So with this, either way, you're going to get a benefit paid. If you need care, they're going to advance against the death benefit and pay for that care. If you don't need the care, then there's a death benefit that adds liquidity to your estate at the time of death through a death settlement or a death benefit. Both ways can be excellent. Seems like lately more people are using the long-term care with the life insurance rider because they like the concept of always getting something, that the estate will receive something, where obviously with regular long-term care insurance, that may not be the case. The other way you can look at doing is through self-insurance. In other words, you have enough income. I like to see something over $2 million generating enough income to cover that cost. Some argue as much as $3 million. I've seen it done at $2 million. But regardless, where you have a big enough base that generates enough income that you can pay for the care and also pay for other life's expenses as well. When you get to that level, that can be a great way of covering those needs. Now, when you start talking with the insurance, one of the issues you have, of course, is qualifying for it. Traditional long-term care insurance can be quite tough to qualify. And so it is a process that you want to be prepared to spend some time going through. Anybody going through the application process, you need to give it 60, 90 days, plenty of time to have the account underwritten and make sure that they can get you qualified. Then once you do qualify, then the one remaining problem is actually premiums and paying for that, because it can be quite expensive. Now, this here again, if you have enough dollars and you really want to protect the principal, you can use the income from other dollars to actually make those premiums for you. And therefore, you're getting both worlds. So those are all options that you can use. And all of them really protect the principal, and you're using the income from the assets to either pay for the insurance or to pay for care. They both work really well. Thank you for the question.
1: 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I'm Sarah Samuels alongside David Scranton and Greg Melia, reminding you all that in retirement, it's all about your income. 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
5: The U.S. Department of Transportation is redirecting nearly $2 billion in grants given out under the Biden administration. We'll find out if Tulsa will be affected by this when we talk with Mayor Monroe Nichols. 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
11: Have you participated in the new challenge that is all over social media?
12: Of course I have. No, I haven't. What is it?
11: It's the one where you go to ChatGPT and you ask it for your horoscope.
12: No.
11: Gen Zers, 4 and 10, are doing this on a regular basis. About 50% say that ChatGPT is getting their horoscope correct.
12: Meaning it's matching horoscopes that are found other places online?
11: No, it is talking to them saying this is what's going to be happening within the next 24 hours. So I decided to give it a shot.
12: Okay.
11: And here's what it said. You're in a mode right now where your instincts are sharper than logic.
12: Wow.
11: That's to your advantage. Something you've been circling, a decision, a person, a next move is ready to move forward. But here's the catch. You don't need more information. You need to trust what you already know. And what's showing up is a conversation that reveals more than expected, a chance to step into a leadership role, and a moment where you either hesitate or act.
12: They're right. It's about time you stepped up and became a leader.
11: You think?
12: Yeah.
11: Oh, my God.
12: Stop being such a follower.
11: This is such a bunch of bull. I mean,
12: horoscopes are, whether they're written on a piece of paper and rolled up and put at the register. Remember those?
11: I'm in Pisces, just thinking about this.
12: Do you remember those, though, at the grocery store?
11: Yes.
12: Whether it's in there, whether it's online, in the newspaper, it's all poppycock.
11: I think we should stop before it tore us apart.
12: Okay. She just wants the jokes. That's the only reason she's doing this story.
11: Oh, gosh. And on that happy note, welcome, ladies and gentlemen, boys and girls. It's America's largest, best, biggest, award-winning show about all things digital. It's called The Kim Komando Show because I am your beloved digital goddess, trademarked. And joining me is Andrew Babinski, also our co-host here on the show. And you can find us on 425 top stations from coast to coast. And we're streaming in your favorite radio app. And you can also get The Kim Komando Show as a podcast wherever you get your podcast. 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All right, then, here are some things that you need to know so that this way you're up to date on all things digital. And we're going to start with a billionaire-backed startup called R3 Bio.
12: Okay.
11: They are pitching investors something a little strange. They have openly said that they're growing brainless monkey bodies that they're calling sacs.
12: Ew.
11: That means no suffering for the animals, and they say it's far more ethical than what we do to animals today. Last September, the founders of R3 presented at a longevity event in Boston, Massachusetts. 40 people in the room. To attend this conference, you had to pay $70,000. And they were in charge of a session called Full Body Replacement. So here's the plan. And AI is totally helping them pull this off. Their plan is to grow brainless human clones. So using your DNA, full body, but no brain. So this way you can transplant your brain into a younger version of yourself's body. They're going to clone your DNA. They suppress brain development in the embryo. They grow the body using a paid surrogate because artificial wombs don't exist yet, but they're coming. We've talked about that. What do you think?
12: Well, have they successfully put a brain in one of their monkey sacks?
11: I think with them, that's what they're trying to do with the monkeys, to right. prove that they can do
12: but
11: it.
12: But have they done it yet?
11: Well, that's where they're out there raising money. This is all speculation at this point.
12: Oh, because you had said they are raising...
11: They are. Well, they're doing the monkeys right now. But
12: they have the brainless monkeys.
11: But they're not. I don't think they have yet put the brain in yet.
12: Okay.
11: Okay. Or because they're... I'm sure there are some paperwork that they have to figure out.
12: Well, first of all, I think if it were to be something you could do, and let's just... I'm using you for example... And you got in an accident and you took your brain out and you put it in a younger Kim. What I would think that is you. I wouldn't think it's someone else. I would think that is Kim Komando, my friend.
11: Right.
12: But I've said this multiple times on this show. We're meant to die. We're not meant to live forever. And so.
11: Well, our bodies, they do. Our bodies die.
12: Right.
11: But then the question is, why do we have to die if our bodies are just dying? Because we are not our bodies. We are our DNA and our brain.
12: Correct. But our DNA and our brain still die as well.
11: But could you just imagine? I was thinking about this. Could you just imagine like a 10-year-old Kim Komando with this brain?
12: I'd want to smack her.
11: Get away from me. What are you doing? I have to tell you something. I just wrote an email to somebody before I came down to do the show.
12: Right.

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3: Fox News, I'm Carmen Roberts. The sudden death of Senator Lindsey Graham, one of the most influential GOP senators, stuns Washington. And President Trump posting a tribute calling him one of the greatest people and senators he's ever known.
4: The friendship grew. It just grew. And he was an amazing advocate. He was, I don't know how you find anybody like him.
3: Graham died last night at 71. No cause revealed. South Carolina's governor will appoint a temporary replacement for Graham. The U.S. and Iran traded more attacks overnight after Iran said it fired on a container ship in the Strait of Hormuz. A U.S. ambassador to the U.N., Mike Waltz, tells Fox News.
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7: Look for sunshine and temps staying below average for this time of year. Not by much, but we'll take it in July. 71 first thing tomorrow morning, 92 tomorrow's high, 92 Tuesday and Wednesday too. But by Thursday and Friday, heating up, sunny skies, mid to upper 90s. I'm Chief Meteorologist James Adelot for Fox 23 and 102.3 KRMG, Tulsa's News and Talk.

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4: So we talked about it in the other segment where my ex-wife sent me this story that she had found when it comes to short form videos. And it talked about that a younger generation, I think the age range is like 6 to 14, if I'm right, when it comes to short form videos and the doom scrolling that we all know and talk about, that it is, they are seeing and observing that it is changing neurologically how children are thinking.
3: In what way?
4: And when it comes to response time, when it comes to attitude, when it comes to communication outside of the device. And everything that was mentioned, the downsides, the negatives that came, I don't see in any of my children. Also, I will admit that my kids do watch YouTube shorts because they have a bunch of gaming stuff that they watch on there, couple of streamers. And she's like, I want to end this. Google is finally put in there where you can disable shorts when it comes to your accounts on Google.
3: Oh, that's fabulous.
4: It had never been an option before on YouTube. Obviously, it's a product that and a brand that YouTube wants to build, and they finally put it in there for parents on a kid's account to disable shorts so they can't access it.
3: Which, you know, the guy who's running YouTube, he actually said his kids don't watch shorts.
4: Correct. Because he knows.
3: He knows. So he's like, I better put something in there.
4: So we went, even though the kids really don't interact a lot with shorts and they do not have TikTok, they do not have Reels.
3: That's good.
4: We went and turned it off anyway so that they just don't have any access to it.
3: It's so smart. It is. You have to do that.
4: Why not? What does it hurt?
3: They don't need it. There's enough stimulation in the world.
4: Right, exactly.
3: All right, let's switch gears just a little bit. 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
9: Fox News, I'm Roger Stern. Kind words today from President Trump on the passing of South Carolina Republican Senator Lindsey Graham, a key Trump ally.
10: What a terrible loss it is. He's a great politician. He was a natural, there are very few of them. He was a natural politician, got along with everybody. When he didn't, he was very tough. He was a tough cookie, too.
9: Trump on NBC's Meet the Press. Graham died unexpectedly after a brief illness at age 71. And Israeli Prime Minister Benjamin Netanyahu saying this on Meet the Press.
11: I think America has lost a great patriot. Israel has lost one of the great champions of the American-Israeli alliance. And frankly, I have lost a beloved friend.
9: Now the news, Iran and the U.S. both claim control of the Strait of Hormuz. 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
3: 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So Roxanne in Phoenix, glad to have you with us. How many times do you hear, Roxanne?
4: Oh, Kim, I can't tell you. I can't even begin to tell you, but I'd be rich if I had a dollar for every time.
3: I like that. It's like people come to me and they say, oh, I bet you go commando.
5: Yeah, same thing.
3: You know, and it's like I look at them like, and you know what really blows them away is when I look at them and go, as a matter of fact, I do. And then they're like, what?
5: Prove it.
3: So what's going on?
4: Well, I wanted to share with you, I recently returned from a trip to Europe, which I didn't change my phone at all. I just used Wi-Fi. So I got to Phoenix, and I'm standing at the curb for my Lyft or Uber, whoever I was going to call. I'm on my phone, pulling up my app, trying to find a ride, looking at, you know, the prices for the various rides, which I don't use Uber much at all. I don't need to, but I went ahead and I'm looking, and this man pulls up and he comes up to me with his phone and he goes, my ride just canceled. Do you need a ride? And I looked at him. I said, let me see your ID, just to make sure he was an Uber driver. And he showed me his ID. He says, here, look how many rides I've done. He shows me his phone right next to mine and to me. And I'm kind of like, well, okay. And he quotes me a price, and I can't remember if he said 49 or 59. And I'm like, you know, that's a little high from what I've been looking at. So he grabs my suitcase, throws it in the trunk, and I'm getting in the car. And at the same time, my ride thing is popping up and it says like 35 something. So I'm in the car and I go, this says 35. He goes, no, it's 49. And he's driving away. So, No, I'm arguing with him, and he's like, no. And we had made it around to where the cell phone waiting lot was. And he says, look, if you don't want this ride and you don't want this price, I'll just drop you off here. He pulled into the cell phone waiting lot, parked the car, pulled out my luggage, and said, see you later. I'm like, what just happened here? It was, you know, a couple weeks ago when it was like 91 and
3: it was hot out.
4: Noon. Mm-hmm. It was hot, and I'm sitting there, I'm standing with the big suitcase in the middle of the cell phone waiting lot. So I'm hurry up, I get my Uber app back up, and it would allow me to choose the cell phone lot for a pickup. But when I wanted to order it, it went to Terminal 3. So I'm like, what am I going to do now? I don't have anybody to call. So I know that there are airport police, not just Phoenix PD. Mm-hmm. So I called them and told them what happened. And their building is right across the street from the cell phone lot. That big building that sits there is their building. So I told him what happened. And he goes, are you the blonde standing there? I'm like, yeah, that's me. So he goes, we're going to send somebody over.
3: His
4: name is such and such. Yeah. And so I'm waiting, and the guy shows up in like a work truck. It wasn't a police car, but I knew he was coming. So he gets me in this vehicle, and he's going to take me over to Terminal 3 where I can call an Uber. In the meantime, he said, yeah, there are guys out there. They're called scoopers. They know about them. They know a lot of their license plates. They try and watch for them. And what they do is exactly what this man did to me, scoop up a ride. I didn't know much more about it because, fine, you know, it was just a little short ride over to Terminal 3, and I thanked him, and I got out, and I pulled up an Uber ride, which I try now to use women Uber drivers.
3: Yeah, that's smart.
4: Yeah, and the lady came and got me home. So the story's not over. Venmo sends me a thing, you know, here's your summary of this month's account. Great, I'm looking over it, and there's a charge for $28 for an Uber ride that I didn't get. So technologically, I do not know how that man got my ride into his phone without me ordering him and got a charge to me from my Venmo account.
3: When he was looking at your phone and showing you the number, he was showing you the number of rides, he was looking at your phone.
4: Yeah, and, probably.
3: And mm-hmm. That's where he was able to get your name or a phone number, and then you, with a name or a phone number, you can just pull up anybody's Venmo.
4: Wow.
3: Unless you lock down your Venmo, which you should do, everybody should do, is that you can make your Venmo account only available, you make it private. Because otherwise, Venmo, anybody can see anybody's Venmo. And so that's probably how that charge got on. But, you know, and I don't want you to be too hard on yourself. Because I just want to say this, just that because, you know, you just came on a long flight, a 10-hour flight, right? 12-hour flight. You're tired. Time difference. Yeah. So, you know, you may have not, but, you know, may not have been as sharp as you normally are.
5: And these are con artists. I mean, they're going to do everything in their power to scam you to get you to get in their car.
3: Exactly.
4: Right.
3: Exactly.
4: Yeah, I know. I know. And I got my money back, which was fine. It just is annoying that there are people out there that do that. And I read The Current and I read your Splash, AI Splash. And for me, it's, you know, a lot of information. I'm not in that arena any longer. But I want to stay on top of things. And it was just shocking that, hey, it finally happened to you. They caught up with you.
3: And you were standing in the cell phone parking lot with a big suitcase from Europe. Oh, gosh, feels so bad. Well, Roxanne, thank you for telling us your story.
5: Absolutely.
3: Because I'm sure you've helped a lot of folks who, if it happens to them, they're going to say, you know what? I'm not going to fall for that.
5: No, always look through the app.
3: Hey, listen, we have more of the show coming up.
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14: The passing of Lindsey Graham. I'm Roger Stern, Fox News. President Trump mourning the death of South Carolina Republican Senator Lindsey Graham, who passed overnight from what his office says was a brief and sudden illness. Here's Fox's Alex Hogan at the White House.
15: Flags here, the White House North Lawn, have been lowered to half staff following the death of Senator Lindsey Graham. President Trump reacting to the news early this morning, writing in part that he was always working and was a true American patriot. Lindsey will be greatly missed. The president says the two also spoke just last night. The Republican traveled the world advocating for a more aggressive U.S. foreign policy and advised the president on matters like Iran and Russia. The 71-year-old had just announced plans to move forward on a package of Russian sanctions. And Ukrainian President Volodymyr Zelensky called the senator a true defender of freedom.
14: As for Graham's death, emergency responders reportedly received a call about a cardiac arrest. Colleagues of the senator from South Carolina offering condolences. Here's Fox's Madeline Rivera.
16: Graham had aligned with President Trump more closely in recent years, but he was also known for working with Democrats on certain issues like immigration and the judiciary. Senate Democratic Whip Dick Durbin saying he knew the DREAM Act was my most important bill. He was the only Republican who would co-sponsor it for years. I will never forget it. GOP Senator Mike Lee talked about the challenges ahead on Sunday Morning Futures.
17: There are plans of succession in place, of course, and I'm sure those will unfold in the coming days and weeks. Nonetheless, the impact of this can't be overstated.
16: Republicans had been counting on Graham's vote to help clear Blanchard's nomination out of the Senate Judiciary Committee.
14: The senator's death could make it more difficult for Republicans to advance the Save America Act, the budget reconciliation progress. 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
9: 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We are 102.3 KRMG, Tulsa Severe Weather Station.
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3: Ask your favorite AI chatbot any type of health question.
5: I mean, I've taken a picture. I have like these allergies, I think it is, but my eyes were like super bloodshot. And I took a picture and I said, what the heck's wrong with my eyes? And it came back. It's like, you either have really bad allergies or you're dead.
3: Well, I had like a little something on my leg.
5: Like a hanging on thingy?
3: No, it was like, it looked like a little bump.
5: Okay.
3: And so Barry sees me because I'm like in my running shorts and he's like, oh, you better look at that. That looks like cancer to me.
5: Oh, gosh.
3: And so I'm like, it is not cancer. I said, it's like I have like a pimple or something there on my leg. I don't know where that came from.
5: Why does he always go to that extreme?
3: And so he's like, well, you better go to the Mayo Clinic and have that checked out. So I pull out ChatGPT and take a picture of it, and it was like, it's a pimple. So I'm like, here you go.
5: But it could have been wrong. It could have been hallucinating.
3: No, it's hallucinating.
5: Yeah.
3: It's all gone now, just to let you know.
5: Oh, the pimple went away?
3: Yeah, it is.
5: Put some acting cream on there?
3: Now, the reason why I bring this up is that a Swedish research team, they ran an experiment. They uploaded 2 bogus medical papers for a disease that they called bioxinmania. Bioxomania.
5: Okay.
3: I mean, that sounds like legit, doesn't it?
5: Oh, yeah. I never want to have Bioxomania.
3: Okay. Did she hear about her?
5: Oof. It's Bioxomania?
3: She got it.
5: Another one.
3: I know. And you supposedly get pink, itchy eyelids from too much screen time.
5: Okay.
3: Okay. So before you know it, ChatGPT, Gemini, Bing, Perplexity, and all the rest were explaining Bioxomania as if it was a real medical diagnosis.
5: So he took a couple of documents as gospel.
3: Yes.
5: Then spread it to other chatbots?
3: Yes.
5: How?
3: And saying like, you know, I'm a medical doctor. Can right. you read this?
5: But how is Claude knowing what is uploaded to?
3: If they probably put it into all of them. That's what I would guess.
5: Oh, okay.
3: That's what I would guess. But the funny thing is that the medical report on Bioxomania
5: mm-hmm.
3: included references to Lord of the Rings and Star Trek inside.
5: Well, okay, so reputable references.
3: They say that the funding came from the University of the Fellowship of the Ring and the Galactic Triad.
5: So it was obviously satire. And yes. the chatbot did not pick up on it.
3: They gave special thanks to a professor aboard the USS Enterprise.
5: Sure.
3: For their help.
5: Professor Picard.
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3: Let's see, a couple of things that you know about that's happening in the tech world. And we're going to start with a story that I saw in Wired. A 53-year-old by the name of Lisa Ann. She has spent 3 decades in the porn industry. Look familiar to you?
5: No.
3: She retired because she said she made all the money that she'll ever need.
5: Okay.
3: Last year, a London-based company called OnChat, and they said, can we license your likeness, your voice, your body, your hair, and let AI create a version of you for paying customers?
5: Okay.
3: She said, yeah, $30 a month. Anyone can generate X-rated scenes in any position with her AI clone.
5: Now, I'm not trying to be too graphic, but the scenes, am I inserting myself as the paying customer?
3: This is something that I have not tested.
5: Okay. Or, I mean, it is AI, so I can just upload a picture of myself, right? And it could do the same thing it's doing with her likeness.
3: I think it's just her.
5: Okay.
3: So she lives in L.A. and she said she's just making so much money at this.
5: Really? Yeah. So she's that famous of a name that people are going to do $30 a month.
3: They've also done Carmen Electra.
5: Okay, so she's not even a porn star. That's just an actress.
3: Joe Exotic.
5: The guy from Tiger King?
3: Yes, I said the same thing. I'm like, oh my gosh. The guy from Tiger King.
5: Are you serious?
3: Yes.
5: Do they have Carol Baskin so I can put them in the same video together?
3: Oh my gosh. What is this world coming to?
5: Seriously, $30 a month so you can see Tiger King doing it? We got too much money.
3: All right, moving on. Let's say you just left your job. You get a phone call and the company says to you, you know all that work that you did for that company? Do you have any copies of it? Any type of spreadsheets, PowerPoints, documentation, research papers, data analytics, whatever it is. And you're like, you know, I might, because why are you asking? They say, well, we will pay you top dollar for it because we want to train AI. According to the Wall Street Journal, a company called Mercor is shopping for ex-workers' output. and then feeding it into AI models that will research everything. Now, the problem is that the company may own it.
5: Right. I was going to say, I don't think I own that.
3: No.
5: All the reports that are generated at my company, even if I have them sitting printed out on my desk, they're generated by the software that my company pays for. I didn't pay for it.
3: I think that's a big hard pass for some cash. Just, I wouldn't do it.
5: No. I mean, it's a little risky if they find out that you're doing it.
3: If this ever happened to me, this next story, I would lose it. I would totally go ballistic. I would be on the news.
5: Okay.
3: Okay. I would be on a viral video.
5: Asian woman Kim Komando. That's from the other hour.
3: That was from the other hour. You're booking your flight on American Airlines.

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3: Look for sunshine and temps staying below average for this time of year. Not by much, but we'll take it in July. 71 first thing tomorrow morning, 92 tomorrow's high, 92 Tuesday and Wednesday too. But by Thursday and Friday, heating up, sunny skies, mid to upper 90s. I'm Chief Meteorologist James Adelot for Fox 23 and 102.3 KRMG, Tulsa's News and Talk.

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2: 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This is amazing. This guy in Amsterdam, by the name of Tonino Catapano, came up with a way that could make your Mac moan. When you hit it, it moans.
3: Yeah.
2: Have you seen this?
3: Yeah, we talked about it. Didn't we talk about it last week?
2: Well, we've got him here now.
3: Ooh.
2: He's talking about it. So, what, 2 million people watched this video that you put up?
4: Yeah, hello.
2: So how did you figure out that you could make a Mac make sounds like this?
4: Yeah, it's a very funny story. So I saw this project online, an open source project, where a person was experimenting with the accelerometer and make it react to basically like slaps and making a noise. And so I just took my phone and recorded a video just literally like in 5 minutes and put it on Instagram. And I do not have a big following, so I was not expecting much from it. But overnight it went totally viral. Like in total, I think 1 million views in less than 24 hours, something like that.
2: Wow.
4: And a lot of, yes. And so many people ask, where is the app? I do not understand this. What is a GitHub repo? I don't know. And so since I'm a very seasoned software engineer, I did what everyone would do. I started hacking, and in less than 48 hours, I put out a simple Mac app to do just that. Like slap your MacBook and make a noise.
2: Okay, and we have some of the noises. Let's hear them.
5: Combo.
6: No problem.
3: And this is any time that the MacBook moves, it's going to make this noise.
4: Correct, yes.
6: No problem.
4: I tailored the algorithm. Yes, I tailored the algorithm to make so that it doesn't trigger if you move it just around, but it kind of like tries to detect exactly the slap.
2: So when you slap pattern. Your Mac, you hear a sound. Now you also have screaming goats, moans, I think farts.
4: Yes, correct.
3: That must have been a big board meeting. When you guys decided to go ahead and add farts to the equation.
2: Hey, you know what? If Elon Musk can make a Tesla fart.
3: This is true.
2: I mean, we can make a Mac fart.
3: And how much are you charging for the app?
4: So I started with $3 and then I raised the price as I added more and more features, because currently it has also a new feature that is really fun. Basically, if you try to close the lid, it makes like a cracking noise, you know, like a really old door, like.
2: And how many have you sold?
4: Yeah, I sold over, I think right now is over 3,000 copies.
3: That's 3,000
4: awesome. Licenses. Yes.
2: That is amazing.
4: And the price Yeah, the current price is at $7.
3: $7, okay.
2: That's really something. But wait, how ingenious.
3: Yeah.
2: To come up with. And
3: one video, he turned into a business.
2: I mean, 48 hours later, everybody around the world, their Macs are farting and moaning. And
3: there's only one thing I have to say to this.
2: What? Thank you for joining us. All the
3: you can use that one if you want. I will license that fart noise out to you.
2: No, it's on my show.
3: Oh, darn it.
2: Sorry. Hey, listen, we're going to talk about AI and stocks here on the show. Come right up.
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0: 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Hey, let's talk about some administrative things right now. Okay, if you ever want me to answer your question, let me tell you the best way for you to do that is you head over to commando.com. That's with a K, of course. And then there's a link at the top that says Ask Kim. Just fill out that form, give me your question, and I read every single question that you send me. Sometimes you might be invited to go ahead and come here on the show. Other times I just might answer it inside of our newsletter. So if you're not already getting our newsletter, make sure that you really totally sign up. Right now, while you're thinking about it, head to getkim.com. All right, so you might be wondering, can AI predict the stock market better than my financial advisor? As it turns out, some information that I read this past week is that AI beat 93% of all human fund managers.
1: Oh, only 93%.
0: So some prompts you want to try: act as my financial advisor and then recommend a portfolio. Pretend you're a stock analyst and compare my investment portfolio against earning reports. You can also say, I'm this type of investor with this type of money, suggest five stocks. And then the AI will come back and give you some ideas. But just keep in mind that AI does hallucinate.
1: Yeah.
0: And if it tells you to buy GoPro stock, you know that it's wrong. You know, I've started investing in stocks.
1: Have you now?
0: Yes. Beef, chicken, vegetable.
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8: Advocate who loved his country. I'm Pam Puso, Fox News. That's how Senate Democrat Mark Warner describes his Republican colleague Lindsey Graham, who died last night. Fox's Marianne Rafferty reports.
9: The sudden and shocking passing of Republican South Carolina Senator Lindsey Graham, who has passed away at the age of 71. His office sending out a message on social media saying that he died from a brief and sudden illness, but so far releasing no additional details. Graham has held his Senate seat since 2003. He's also chaired the Senate Budget Committee, and he was seeking a fifth six-year term this November. Senator Graham was fresh off a trip to Kyiv, Ukraine, where he met with Ukrainian President Volodymyr Zelensky, looking energetic, smiling, giving a thumbs up.
8: On X, President Zelensky said America and the world have lost a determined leader. Graham's passing is raising concerns about whether the Senate will be able to pass President Trump's agenda ahead of the midterm elections. Here's Fox's Chad Pergram.
10: Republicans are down another body in the Senate here right now. They're down effectively to 51. We don't know the status of Senator McConnell. And what this probably means is it creates some very tricky math in the near term until they get an immediate successor for Senator Graham in the Senate. He has been the chair of the Budget Committee. They've been trying to do budget reconciliation 3.0. That's something that has to come through that committee. That's going to be a problem until they get somebody else to chair that committee. It's going to be a problem in the Senate to start with. 24th. They need to try to confirm Todd Blanche as the attorney general. His confirmation hearing is this week, and just to get his vote out of committee is going to be very challenging. They won't have somebody right away.
8: South Carolina's governor, Republican Henry McMaster, will appoint a temporary senator to serve the final months of Graham's current term, and state Republicans are expected to quickly choose a replacement for November's election. America's listening to Fox News.
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3: Three-car crash in the Broken Arrow Expressway near Harvard.
11: Blocking two left lanes on Highway 75 near the Creek Turnpike.
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23: Yep. Oh, ready to have fun today.
24: I can't believe it's Friday, but I'm glad it's Friday.
23: Oh, yeah.
24: Mm-hmm.
23: Here we go.
24: Yep.
23: All right, let's start here. Marco Rubio speaking, David.
25: Yes, well, Secretary of State Marco Rubio announced that a child sex offender shielded by Tim Walz has been deported after all.
23: Shielded by Tim Walz.
25: This kind of came out of nowhere this morning, but I'm glad it happened.
23: Oh, yeah. Here he is.
26: Just weeks ago, a convicted sex offender and a foreign national was shielded from deportation by the governor of Minnesota. Laotian national Tu Le Vang was convicted of repeatedly sexually abusing a 10-year-old girl in the state of Minnesota. He even tried to pay his victim for her silence, and he called his heinous crimes a minor thing. Just days before this foreign sex offender was scheduled to be deported, Tim Walz, the governor, issued him a pardon, setting him free to once again endanger the children of America. Well, this week I revoked his legal status in the United States, and as a result, federal agents took him into custody, and as of today, he has been removed from the United States. Because of our action, this foreign criminal will never pose a threat to any American ever again. Americans must never be forced by their elected leaders to live alongside foreign sex criminals who have no right to begin with to reside in our country. This administration will always stand with the American people and defend them from violent criminals.
23: Common sense.
25: Yeah. It is wild to me, because that's not the first time. I think something similar happened in Michigan, too, where it's one of those, like, anything to get around Trump.
23: Yes.
25: Kind of efforts by Democrats.
23: Mm-hmm.
25: And I'll just sort of channel Jamie Markley here. You can't tell me that people who watch the Today Show would not be interested in that story.
23: You're absolutely right.
25: And
23: they would be.
25: And like when this broke that the Pardons Board was going to do this in order to try to shield him from deportation, you cannot tell me credibly that people wouldn't be like, they did what now?
0: Exactly.
25: Really? A guy who raped a 10-year-old repeatedly and then offered her $100 for her silence and then also later said, well, it's not uncommon where I come from, to marry a 12-year-old.
0: Yes.
1: Well, go back.
25: Right.
1: Yeah, go back.
0: No, I think about different women that you might know that either would watch that or a Good Morning America, whatever it is. CBS this morning, was there five people to watch that? Whatever. And a lot of the women that watch it, I would say guys too, don't need to just single out women. But those shows are more tailored for a female audience. Mm-hmm. And they're so swayed just by what they trust as far as media, because they've trusted it for years and years and years. And then you would try to tell a person like this, hey, do you know about this story? And they would have no idea it ever happened. Well, who reported on that? And if you say Fox News, then they're completely shut off to you.
1: Absolutely.
0: And think it's all lies.
1: Yep.
0: Because they've been brainwashed for years and years and years. And yes, they would absolutely want to know that. And they would believe it if it came from, you know, Strahan on Good Morning America. Or whoever on the Today Show.
25: A child sex offender.
0: Yes,
25: been
0: of course.
25: Set free by Governor Tim Walz.
0: Yeah. And then they would believe it.
25: Yeah.
0: You know, but if it's, you know, Hemmer and Perino on Fox, they're not going to believe that.
1: The sound of Marco Rubio's voice scares the view.
0: Maybe they'll have Rubio on at some point. They had J.D. Vance on. You never know.
25: Yeah, that's true.
0: No, but that's a great point, David. You know, the whole thing with the Democratic Party and media that tries to cover for them, it's sort of coming unglued right now. We've seen it with Graham Plattner in Maine. And, you know, people finally find out, you know, the whole truth, because it was a liberal woman that is making the accusation that he raped her, and his poll numbers are down. That's the only reason people even know about it. And now you have, you know, Democrats in Maine saying, well, we know how to take care of a problem like this. You just need to trust us.
25: Yeah.
0: Did you hear this woman that was on with Lawrence O'Donnell?
25: Oh, I saw the caption on it. I know she was very, very ticked off that people are, well, noticing that that state party is incompetent.
0: Yes. This is Shelley Pingree, Maine Democrat, with Lawrence O'Donnell. Roll it.
2: Not even, you know, there's no guarantee that I would get to vote on who gets to, you know, go to the convention and nominate. So it's a very open process and anybody could participate.
0: Right.
2: And most people are sort of baffled by it because they've never bothered to pay any attention. And it's the people who have been working in the trenches for the years and years who have kept these Democratic parties in little states like ours going. And people should have some appreciation and respect for that.
0: Okay. So to her, the whole deal is, the Democrats in Maine, the one that, you know, take all the time to spend their days in politics, you got to trust them because we do the work. And how dare you second guess us?
12: Yeah, it's all up now to these anonymous people who are never praised, never thanked publicly, never focused on by the news media, who are going to have to salvage a Senate election in the most important Senate election season possibly of our lifetimes. And these people Graham Plattner tonight was referring to as party apparatchiks. What was your reaction to him using that phrase?
2: Can I just be clear? That's not even a Maine word. Like, nobody even says that stuff, you know? It's like...
12: Well, he did have someone fly up from New York to help him write this thing, and that is a New York word. That is the kind of language that you could get from here.
2: Well, my number one...
0: By the way, that Graham Plattner 11-minute video, if he had someone help him write that, they should be fired.
25: Yeah.
0: Because it was awful. All the way through, but anyway, go ahead.
2: Well, my number one request is, could everybody just leave us alone in Maine? Could everybody just, you know, high-paid consultants, all the people who want to make money off of us, who want to treat us like a Petri dish, just stay away and stop writing all your dumbass columns on the internet and telling us what we should be doing. And don't call me anymore. I don't want to hear your ideas about, you know, why we're not doing it well enough. And, you know, that's just not how we do it here. And Devin made a really good point. We're independent. We don't like to be told what to do. And we're not stupid. We can figure this stuff out. And people in
0: Maine... Uh-oh, what, Scott?
1: Sure you are. You nominated Graham Plattner. What's wrong with you? You are stupid, yes.
23: Okay, go ahead.
2: People in Maine have great integrity, incredible common sense. They're not ideologues. They want this to work. They want something to happen, and they hate what's going on in this country. People, you know, they're so distressed when I talk to them every day in the grocery store. You know, everywhere I encounter people, just came from an event tonight, and they just want to fix this stuff, and they want to take power back again, and they want to be in control, and they want us to have the power to fight back.
23: What is she talking about?
25: Do you want to give power to the people by ignoring the 175,000 record-breaking number of people who voted for Graham Putner?
1: Yes. Exactly.
23: Well, that was before they knew he got all rapey, see?
25: Right. Okay.
23: But he denies it ever happened.
1: Yes. And he was fully vetted by Captain Throatburn, and we learned yesterday.
23: Yes. That's right. Well, he paid someone to vet him.
1: Mm-hmm. Yeah.
23: Throatburn didn't vet him. It was the paid person that vetted him.
1: And Throatburn got the results, I guess.
23: Right. Exactly.
1: That guy.
23: Yeah.
1: Maybe they should run him. Be the first glass ceiling would be broken. First guy with throat burn to be elected senator.
23: Well, more on that in a second.
1: Okay.
23: I don't know if you guys have read any of this because a lot of attention, of course, has been paid to Maine. But some political writers are saying Democrats' real problem is in Texas.
25: Yeah.
23: Because of what's going on there. Because you got Jasmine Crockett crying racism all over the place.
25: Yes.
23: With James Tallarico and how she was done dirty, basically, by the Democratic Party in Texas. Mm-hmm. Right? Now,
1: I guess
23: Jolanda Jones, black woman, is saying, hey, as far as you Democrats in Texas, you better start showing us the money. And Tallarico, you better show us the money or we're not going to vote. Because inspiration doesn't get us to vote. She's talking about black people. But money does. I don't know. Make sense of this. This goes for like maybe a minute or two, but here we go.
5: Do I think that Tallarico's refusal thus far to engage black electeds and the black infrastructure has put him at a disadvantage? Absolutely, because there's not a lot of time to try to rally us. But we actually had a meeting today, Roland, early today, where black people, black thought leaders, elected officials from Dallas and Houston met

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1: Isn't picking up the phone when Tallarico calls.
2: Right.
1: That's hilarious.
2: Yeah.
3: Oh, it goes on, dude.
4: The chair of the Texas Democratic Party, and he told me he would be meeting with me again. Meetings do nothing if we don't have action into it. But I have already told them, Roland, they need to pay for black infrastructure. They need to pay for media with you and not just CNN. You
2: Roland know, Martin.
4: And other people like you. I've told them that we have people like using hit strategies with Terrence Woodbury, who no one polls black people better than him. We don't want no white pollsters. They don't know how to poll us. And I, for the most part, I've told them it takes money to get the vote out, right? Inspiration doesn't get the vote out. So Tallarico needs to pay for us to get our voters out. Only okay. then does Tallarico have a chance to win. If he continues to do what he has been doing, I believe Tallarico is going to lose.
3: Show us the money.
1: Tallarico is going to lose. And I thought maybe it would be kind of close, but the bitterness from the black activists within the Democrat Party is something that I don't think a lot of people took it seriously after the primary. Mm-hmm. I thought it would be bad. It's way worse than I thought it would be. The amount
3: of
1: resentment.
3: We can get back more into that later. I got to get to the other vocal fry thing that you had because Scott wants to hear it.
2: We got another one?
1: Okay, so another big-time socialist political advisor is a guy named Morris Katz. He helped Zoran Mamdani win in New York City. He was also involved in the Plattner campaign.
2: Okay.
1: And... along with Daniel Marav, who talks like this. And guess what? This guy has an insane vocal fry, too.
3: Roll it.
5: How did you go about vetting Graham Plattner, and how do you vet the candidates that you pick, given that they're newcomers?
6: I mean, we have a formal vetting process the candidates go through. You know, no vetting process is going to always catch everything, but we take the vet seriously. I think it's incoherent to believe that, you know, how many think pieces have been written about how do we win back angry young men, and we have someone who was one of them and who made it out the other side, who's uniquely equipped to bring them back into our fold. And the idea that we should dismiss them or that that's disqualifying, I think, is, you know, that doesn't quite make sense with what we talk about who we want to be as a party and how we want to expand our coalition.
7: I'm dumbfounded.
3: I was going to say you look
7: dumbfounded. Does anybody speak normal? Anybody.
1: One. If your political consultant talks like that, show them the door.
7: Yeah. You're going to lose. You'll get the vocal fry vote. It's a very small
3: vocal fry infrastructure needs more money. Jolanda, the five stories we're watching today and more vocal fry straight ahead.
8: Shit, here he comes.
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0: The Markley, Van Camp, and Robbins Show. Jamie Markley, David Van Camp, Scott Robbins. 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
1: One, two, three, four, five.
2: All right, number five, interesting turn of events in Pennsylvania. Republican Senator Dave McCormick is teaming up with Democrat Senator John Fetterman with a joint fundraising effort aimed at protecting Fetterman from the leftists who want to kick him out of the party because he doesn't hate the Jews. Number four, the Laotian child rapist that Governor Tim Walz and the Minnesota Board of Pardons granted clemency to just before he was about to be deported has, well, been deported anyway. Secretary of State Marco Rubio facilitated the deportation process, and so that guy is gone for good. Said, yeah, I revoked his legal status. That's it. Number three, a Minneapolis daycare owner has pleaded guilty to fraud charges. Fahima Muhammad ran Future Leaders Early Learning, and the fraud scheme involved more than $4.5 million. She shut it down in February and tried to flee the country. They caught her, though, before she could leave. Number two, the judge.
3: By the way, just so you know, Nick Shirley posted the video of when he visited that place.
2: Yeah.
3: It is hilarious. We'll have that just a bit.
2: Yeah.
3: It's just so funny, man. Anyway, go ahead.
2: Number two, the judge overseeing the proceedings of the Charlie Kirk assassination trial says that he will not be making a decision about moving forward with a murder trial until at least September. Now, that this is fairly common in Utah. It takes a long time because this what's been happening this week is basically like a grand jury proceeding where you present evidence and then you have to sign off on whether or not you're going to formally charge and bring these charges to a trial. So the arraignment won't happen until the judge makes the determination, and that usually does take some time. And then number one, President Trump says the Islamic Republic of Iran has asked to continue talks. We have agreed to do so, but the United States has made it clear in no uncertain terms that the ceasefire is over. Thank you for your attention to this matter, President Donald J. Trump.
3: And there you go. Saw this. You know, you get on an airplane, you're paying for a window seat. Sometimes you got to pay more for that.
4: Yep.
3: You know. Well, you do. You expect to sit at a window seat.
4: Yeah, if I pay more, yes.
3: Some passengers are suing United and Delta because they were charged up to $170 extra for so-called window seats, and they had to sit next to a blank wall.
4: Oh.
3: United argued that a window seat simply means a seat next to the side of the aircraft.
4: Oh, come on.
3: And that doesn't guarantee a window.
4: Oh, for crying out loud. What do you... that's their defense?
3: Yes.
4: Sit down.
3: Federal judge, however, just recently allowed the lawsuit to move forward. Aircraft design and cabin layouts mean some rows can't have windows. It says several airlines, including United, Delta, Alaska, JetBlue, and others, have some of these seats. But since the lawsuit, United has updated its website to warn customers when a seat doesn't actually come with a view.
4: Well, that's a good idea.
3: Well, that's the way it should have been.
4: Yes, of course.
3: A window seat, what does it say? Window.
2: Yes, not wall.
3: Exactly. This is the Markley, Van Camp, and Robbins Show.
4: I specifically wanted a wall seat.
3: And now I got a window.
4: I hate it.
3: Yes. All right, David, biggest story today?
2: Biggest story today. There's kind of a lot of big stories. I suppose, yeah, the biggest one is that President Trump announcing, yes, that the ceasefire is over. We can keep talking, but no, we're going to keep making things go boom in Iran because you people can't be trusted.
3: They're cuckoo. That's what he said.
2: That's what he's called them. Yes, they're cuckoo.
5: Well, yeah. Something wrong with them. They're cuckoo.
3: One of the best lines of the week, actually.
2: It's a pretty good one.
3: Yeah. We got to get the audio of another Graham Plattner supporter that's a bit odd. Also, okay. David, I can't wait to hear the strange video about consent and a round of What's Your Story. All coming up right here.

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0: advocate who loved his country. I'm Pam Puso, Fox News. That's how Senate Democrat Mark Warner describes his Republican colleague Lindsey Graham, who died last night. Fox's Marianne Rafferty reports.
1: The sudden and shocking passing of Republican South Carolina Senator Lindsey Graham, who has passed away at the age of 71. His office sending out a message on social media saying that he died from a brief and sudden illness, but so far releasing no additional details. Graham has held his Senate seat since 2003. He's also chaired the Senate Budget Committee, and he was seeking a fifth six-year term this November. Senator Graham was fresh off a trip to Kyiv, Ukraine, where he met with Ukrainian President Volodymyr Zelensky, looking energetic, smiling, giving a thumbs up.
0: On X, President Zelensky said America and the world have lost a determined leader. Graham's passing is raising concerns about whether the Senate will be able to pass President Trump's agenda ahead of the midterm elections. Here's Fox's Chad Pergram.
2: Republicans are down another body in the Senate here right now. They're down effectively to 51. We don't know the status of Senator McConnell. And what this probably means is it creates some very tricky math in the near term until they get an immediate successor for Senator Graham in the Senate. He has been the chair of the Budget Committee. They've been trying to do budget reconciliation 3.0. That's something that has to come through that committee. That's going to be a problem until they get somebody else to chair that committee. It's going to be a problem in the Senate to start with. They need to try to confirm Todd Blanche as the attorney general. His confirmation hearing is this week, and just to get his vote out of committee is going to be very challenging. They won't have somebody right away.
0: South Carolina's governor, Republican Henry McMaster, will appoint a temporary senator to serve the final months of Graham's current term, and state Republicans are expected to quickly choose a replacement for November's election. 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
5: 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Dr. Justin Imami has changed so many lives. Now it's your turn.

0: The Markley, Van Camp, and Robbins Show. Jamie Markley, David Van Camp, Scott Robbins. Okay, so in Maine, they're trying to figure out who's going to replace Graham Plattner. That's still a big political story. Mm-hmm. And David, you have audio of a Plattner supporter?
1: Yeah, Troy Jackson is one of the Democrats who wants to run now for Senate in Maine to replace Graham Plattner. But he stood by Plattner in a big way through all the controversies, basically until, well, couldn't anymore. Katie Turr on MS Now, this was uncharacteristically brutal from what I would consider to be friendly fire here.
0: Okay, roll it.
2: Well, let me ask you about Plattner. You supported him. You bragged about being one of the first supporters of him. Why did you stick with him for so long? Why did you stick with him after the Nazi tattoo? Why did you stick with him after the New York Times article and the aggressive women stuff? Stick with him after the Reddit posts that were arguably racist and sexist? I know he denies the sexual misconduct allegations, but why did you stay with him for so long?
3: Well, the Nazi tattoo and the Reddit posts, I mean, I didn't know. I mean, I haven't even ever been on Reddit. But, you know, when people talked about those things, and he turned around and said, you know, that these were times whenever they were dark for him and, you know, he'd grown and all this stuff. I mean, they were, you know, a different time period for him. And I understood, you know, that people can change.
0: No.
1: I love that some of those posts were, they keep saying, well, he was an angry young man. Some of those posts, he was 36.
0: I know.
1: Like, give me a freaking break, man.
0: And this is the guy that calls himself the truck-driving progressive?
1: Yeah.
0: Okay, they're really trying hard to brand themselves working class, aren't they?
1: They really are.
0: I got a beard, see, and I drive a truck. Yes, you can trust me, I'm working class. Because that's all it takes, apparently.
4: They don't know anyone like that.
0: Doesn't
4: I mean, they
0: seem
4: don't
0: like
4: know,
0: it.
4: They don't. I mean, look at the balls and the pick six.
1: Did you know that the vocal fry guy, the Maraff dude, you know, he's the grandson of the guy who founded Toys R Us.
0: No way.
1: Yeah.
0: Money corrupts, man. Gotta be careful.
4: That's a weird thing.
1: It's just a Snapple Jeez. Fact.
4: So
1: for
4: he's
1: you.
4: Never yeah. actually paid for anything his entire life, probably.
1: Oh, no.
4: In other words.
1: No.
4: Nepo baby.
0: No. By the way, I saw one of the worst pieces that I've read in a while, and that's saying something, out of the Washington Post from Monica Hess. And it was titled, What We Really Learned from Graham Plattner's Dropout Video.
4: Oh, come on.
0: I'm like, okay, I just want to get, you know, inside the mind of someone that's going to say, here's what we learned from this. And you go through, you know, part of the piece where it, like, excuses everything. I couldn't believe it. It's like, well, after two former girlfriends accused him of sexual misconduct. Mm-hmm. Misconduct! Woman just said, yeah, he raped me.
4: Right.
0: I guess you can say that's misconduct.
4: We're talking about soft pedaling it, though. Holy cow.
0: Oh, exactly.
4: Very soft words to describe a violent act. Yes.
0: And it goes through this whole thing of, you know, some questionable posts on social media. Mm-hmm. Questionable? Yeah. It's not questionable. The guy is not a good guy. And you knew all these things.
1: Fantasizing about raping a home intruder, not in a gay way, though, is a way
0: right.
1: to show dominance. Yeah, okay.
0: There was a tattoo that looked an awful lot like a Nazi symbol. He swore he had no idea. He'd gotten the tattoo years ago as a young Marine, and nobody ever mentioned the affiliation.
4: Mm. Just thought it looked cool?
0: Yeah.
4: Come on.
0: But in the end, what they've learned from the video is that, you know, sometimes you really see somebody you think is really good, but maybe they're not so good after all. God. Oh, my gosh. And then, of course, there has to be the oyster reference. Maybe large forces are working against you personally, because that's what he said in the video. It's these forces, they are trying to stop our movement, that sort of thing, because he's the victim. But maybe you also start to realize that not all oysters have pearls. That's what you learned from the video?
1: Oh, that sucks.
0: See what I'm saying?
1: Not all oysters have... Well, golly, and she was listening to R.E.M. when she wrote that, wasn't she?
0: And even the ones that do might be messy enough that they no longer feel worth it.
1: What?
4: Oh, boy. Yeah. I don't know if I get that one or not.
1: Yeah, that one really fell apart there.
0: That's an award winning writer and journalist. Not even joking.
4: Well, these awards, you know, we've talked about them before.
0: I know. Mm-hmm. Yes. Okay. So as far as the story you just had with the one of the five stories we're watching today, David,
1: mm-hmm.
0: The Minnesota daycare owner
1: yeah.
0: that had pled guilty to fraud charges, Fahim Muhammad, the future leader's early learning.
4: They got wild names for these places, don't
1: of course.
4: They do. I mean, they get...
0: So when this happened, Nick Shirley posted the video
4: yeah.
0: when he went to the place, you know, from the lady that just, you know, finally admitted guilt. And it was hilarious to me.
5: Here at Future Leaders Early Learning Center, this building received $3 million, over $3 million. Hello, how are you? I would like to see if I could bring little Joey, my son, little Joey here. Is there a paperwork or can I check out the daycare?
0: There is the, nope.
5: No. Why can't I check out the daycare? Okay, but if I can't get paperwork or anything to submit my son, little Joey, to come in here for daycare.
0: Just
5: we'd really
0: point,
5: like
0: sir.
5: To put Joey in this daycare. We've heard great things.
6: A business card?
5: No, I would like your business card, actually.
0: No, not going
6: to
0: get that.
6: Talk to you when I try.
5: Okay, can I speak with somebody?
0: No.
5: Where are the children at? Are the children here today?
6: No.
5: No children?
6: Yes.
5: Why are there no children?
6: They're at 2 o'clock next time.
0: Mm. Oh, they're coming at 2
5: Would
0: o'clock.
5: My son, little Joey, have friends to play with here?
6: No.
5: No.
0: No?
5: No, no friends for little Joey.
6: Yes, sorry.
5: Ah, dang it. Well, have a great rest of your day. So, little Joey would not be accepted to that daycare.
7: Joey's still homeless.
5: Joey's still looking for daycare.
0: The camera guy. Joey's still homeless.
1: No, that should be a t-shirt he should sell. No, no friends for little Joey.
0: No kidding.
4: Wow.
0: All right, it's that time. We do it a couple of times a day. Go around the table. It may not be the biggest story out there, but it caught your attention. David, today, what's your story?
1: The quick backstory as to how I came across this is this. I got a friend of mine. His daughter's going to high school, so he and his wife and the daughter sat down and they had, you know, the talk.
0: Ooh.
1: Like, okay, here, birds and the bees and a bunch of other stuff. And also about, because of the times in which we live, they were talking about how people might take advantage of her at a party. Don't leave a drink unattended. Don't mm-hmm. get drunk. All that stuff.
0: Right.
1: Just basic safety stuff. And the wife had found this video and thought, like, it was a perfect way to explain the idea of consent to a teenager. And she's not alone because apparently this is kind of a popular thing. I got it from the Thames Valley Police in the UK. And they put out this video about consent by comparing intimate time to a cup of tea.
0: Oh, I'm intrigued.
4: Yeah, me too. Now I am.
0: All right, roll it.
8: You say, hey, would you like a cup of tea? And they go, oh my God, I would love a cup of tea. Thank you. Then you know they want a cup of tea. If you say, hey, would you like a cup of tea? And they're like, you know, I'm not really sure. Then you can make them a cup of tea or not. But be aware that they might not drink it. And if they don't drink it, then, and this is the important bit, don't make them drink it. Just because you made it doesn't mean you're entitled to watch them drink it.
0: Okay, well, let's just pause for a second.
1: Tortured right. metaphor is what that
4: no
1: is.
4: No kidding.
0: Okay, could we just start with you thinking about going in for a kiss?
1: Mm-hmm. Mm-hmm.
0: Does that mean you've already made the tea?
1: I'm not sure. Maybe that's putting the kettle on?
0: Okay.
1: I don't know, but all I know is that my buddy had to leave the room because he was about to start laughing. Because it's also animated, so you've got like stick figures of this guy like forcing another stick figure to drink tea.
0: Okay. All right. Go ahead. Let's see where it goes.
8: And if they say, no, thank you,
0: right,
8: then don't make them tea. They might say, yes, please. That's kind of you. And then when the tea arrives, they actually don't want the tea at all. Sure, that's kind of annoying as you've gone to all the effort of making the tea.
0: Okay, that seems like...
4: I thought
0: so if you're going in for a kiss and they turn their head to kiss you, and just as you're about to touch lips, they're like, ha, no, I don't think so.
1: But I got the sugar cubes. Come on.
0: Right. I just took a mint. What is it? All right, go ahead.
8: Sure, that's kind of annoying as you've gone to all the effort of making the tea,
0: mm-hmm.
8: but they remain under no obligation to drink the tea.
0: Got it.
8: and you are still not entitled to watch them drink it. And if they are unconscious, don't make them tea. Unconscious people don't want tea. Okay, maybe
0: I didn't know that. When I was younger, wasted buddies would, you know, crash at my place. I was always making them food, making them drinks. They're passed out. I'm like, hey, wake up, I got something. Of course not. This is so stupid.
8: Okay, maybe they were conscious when you asked them if they wanted tea, and they said yes. But in the time it took you to boil the kettle or brew the tea and add the milk, they are now unconscious. You should just put the tea down. If someone said yes to tea, started drinking it, and then passed out before they'd finished it, don't keep on pouring it down their throat.
0: Oh, my gosh.
1: Yeah, it's this stick figure that's just pouring a bunch of tea down a passed-out stick figure's face. Like, he took a very serious and important conversation and just made it a comedy act. I don't know how you did that, but, man.
0: And what a poor comparison.
1: It's a terrible
0: just
1: comparison.
0: Terrible. And you're getting paid a lot of money, I'm sure, to do this.
1: What if it's decaf tea?
4: Yeah.
1: What if it's chamomile? It's soothing.
4: I mean, I know parents, you know, you got small kids, you use code words. You know, but not tea.
0: Well, no, not tea.
1: I don't know, man. In my household, it might be, hey, you want a cup of tea?
0: My gosh, man.
4: I'm never going to. I hope you never ask me that, David.
0: Well, and if it's the UK, don't even bring up cold tea, like iced tea.
4: Yeah.
0: Oh, that's dreadful to people from the UK.
1: Yes.
0: 100%. All right. Well, thanks for that, David.
4: No kidding.
0: All right. What do you got, Scotty, for your story?
4: Carolina Hurricanes. They're the big NHL champions, you know. Well, they finally got their cup. And with the owner, Tom Dundon, decided he would put his name on it, his wife's name on it, and all his kids' names on it.
0: What?
4: You only get so many lines. You got to put the coaches. You got to put the players on there, right?
0: Yes.
4: And sometimes guys have put their wife's name on it, or perhaps one of their children. This guy's got like five kids. He's putting them all on there. And, of course, some of the fans are upset because of the Donald J. Trump Stanley Cup, which now has been renamed. It's forever now with these all this engraving on it, and hockey fans are upset.
0: Okay.
4: Anyway, I just thought it was a funny story because the guy has got like six kids, and they're putting all their names on there.
0: Yeah, that's pretty funny.
4: Hey, I own the team, man. I'll do what I want.
0: Okay. For my story, this is California, San Mateo. Police there say two teens were riding in a Waymo self-driving vehicle. Okay, probably safe. But they were drinking booze.
4: Uh-oh.
0: And firing water beads from a toy gun at people outside the car.
1: Uh-oh.
0: Boop, boop. Little water gun action.
4: Wow.
0: Yeah. The Waymo's onboard cameras detected the behavior. You know what the vehicle did then? I think it just shut down, right? It pulled into a shopping center parking lot while notifying the company's support team. Soon after, police called to the scene. And officers surrounded the vehicle and detained both teens.
1: Dang.
0: Just like that. They're like, we're in a Waymo. What's going to happen?
4: Right.
0: Waymo does say, yeah, we have interior cameras, and in urgent situations, employees can access live video during a ride, which might drive you straight to the cops. And that's what happened to the teens. So I thought,
4: does the Waymo pull over when the cop's behind him?
0: That's a good question. I suppose it would have to. It would have to have something like embedded in it.
4: Wow.
0: Which, yeah, good for them. We got a plant thief that we got to try to solve for Nimrod's in the news coming up in just a few. And a news update coming up next.

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0: The Markley, Van Camp, and Robbins Show. 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And sometimes with the needles come pretty intense side effects, and a lot of people want to stay away from those too. 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
0: News update, David Van Camp.
1: Well, there was an accidental airing of a piece of evidence during the Tyler Robinson preliminary hearing yesterday. It was on the air for about 3.5 seconds. It was the Tyler Robinson note to Lance Twiggs. Well, the accidental broadcast violated a court order. So the judge has said, all right, all media recordings of exhibits are banned today.
0: Oh.
1: And, yeah, I mean, the judge can do that. I mean, that's the judges always tell people in the media, hey, I can take away your camera at any time. You better follow the rules.
2: Open it up to some sort of weird mistrial or something.
0: That's the first thing I thought.
1: No, it won't.
2: Thing like that.
1: No.
2: Yeah.
0: It's not that sort of thing.
2: Right.
0: But still. So if that came out yesterday and people recorded it, can they still play it?
1: No. Not supposed to.
0: So we couldn't play it on the show?
1: Yeah.
0: What's the worst thing that could happen?
1: Well, we can.
0: Right. You got to risk it for the biscuit, right?
1: We weren't.
2: You have it?
0: I don't know if David got that yesterday or not.
1: I suppose we could. I mean, but I don't know.
2: No,
1: what
2: let's
1: the value
2: not. You suppose we could. Let's, you know.
0: What?
1: Well, no, we're not the ones who violated the court order. If it's in the public space, it's in the public space.
0: There you go, buddy.
2: All right.
0: Next hour. Whew.
3: When the going gets tough.
4: Damn it, this is too hard.
3: The dumb get dumber.
0: That's what I'm saying.
3: It's Nimrod's in the News on the Markley, Van Camp, and Robbins Show.
4: I love the poorly educated.
0: All right. Nimrod's the news. We go to Kansas Antique Mall, and they're hoping someone recognizes this woman caught on surveillance video digging up decorative plants and driving away with them. She gets out of the car, and they don't think it's the first time. They think the same lady stole entire planters last year. So they locked them down, and now she just gets out of the car and just takes the plants, digs them out, puts them in her car. And you can totally see her. It should be a matter of time before she's caught. And that's Nimrod's in the News.
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2: Red alert traffic means traffic flow is not normal. Crashes, lane closures, construction, slowdowns, and the dreaded...
7: All lanes are shut down.
8: There's a wrecker there. There's OHP there.
2: KRMG has the most frequent traffic updates in Tulsa, combined with the most knowledgeable traffic anchors in the city.
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13: Advocate who loved his country. I'm Pam Huso, Fox News. That's how Senate Democrat Mark Warner describes his Republican colleague Lindsey Graham, who died last night. Fox's Marianne Rafferty reports.
14: The sudden and shocking passing of Republican South Carolina Senator Lindsey Graham, who has passed away at the age of 71. His office sending out a message on social media saying that he died from a brief and sudden illness, but so far releasing no additional details. Graham has held his Senate seat since 2003. He's also chaired the Senate Budget Committee, and he was seeking a fifth six-year term this November. Senator Graham was fresh off a trip to Kyiv, Ukraine, where he met with Ukrainian President Volodymyr Zelensky, looking energetic, smiling, giving a thumbs up.
13: On X, President Zelensky said America and the world have lost a determined leader. Graham's passing is raising concerns about whether the Senate will be able to pass President Trump's agenda ahead of the midterm elections. Here's Fox's Chad Pergram.
15: Republicans are down another body in the Senate here right now. They're down effectively to 51. We don't know the status of Senator McConnell. And what this probably means is it creates some very tricky math in the near term until they get an immediate successor for Senator Graham in the Senate. He has been the chair of the Budget Committee. They've been trying to do budget reconciliation 3.0. That's something that has to come through that committee. That's going to be a problem until they get somebody else to chair that committee. It's going to be a problem in the Senate to start with. They need to try to confirm Todd Blanche as the attorney general. His confirmation hearing is this week, and just to get his vote out of committee is going to be very challenging. They won't have somebody right away.
13: South Carolina's governor, Republican Henry McMaster, will appoint a temporary senator to serve the final months of Graham's current term, and state Republicans are expected to quickly choose a replacement for November's election. America's listening to Fox News. Advocate who loved his country. I'm Pam Huso, Fox News. That's how Senate Democrat Mark Warner describes his Republican colleague Lindsey Graham, who died last night. Fox's Marianne Rafferty reports.
14: The sudden and shocking passing of Republican South Carolina Senator Lindsey Graham, who has passed away at the age of 71. His office sending out a message on social media saying that he died from a brief and sudden illness, but so far releasing no additional details. Graham has held his Senate seat since 2003. He's also chaired the Senate Budget Committee, and he was seeking a fifth six-year term this November. Senator Graham was fresh off a trip to Kyiv, Ukraine, where he met with Ukrainian President Volodymyr Zelensky, looking energetic, smiling, giving a thumbs up.
13: On X, President Zelensky said America and the world have lost a determined leader. Graham's passing is raising concerns about whether the Senate will be able to pass President Trump's agenda ahead of the midterm elections. Here's Fox's Chad Pergram.
15: Republicans are down another body in the Senate here right now. They're down effectively to 51. We don't know the status of Senator McConnell. And what this probably means is it creates some very tricky math in the near term until they get an immediate successor for Senator Graham in the Senate. He has been the chair of the Budget Committee. They've been trying to do budget reconciliation 3.0. That's something that has to come through that committee. That's going to be a problem until they get somebody else to chair that committee. It's going to be a problem in the Senate to start with. They need to try to confirm Todd Blanche as the attorney general. His confirmation hearing is this week, and just to get his vote out of committee is going to be very challenging. They won't have somebody right away.
13: South Carolina's governor, Republican Henry McMaster, will appoint a temporary senator to serve the final months of Graham's current term, and state Republicans are expected to quickly choose a replacement for November's election. 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
7: The U.S. Department of Transportation is redirecting nearly $2 billion in grants given out under the Biden administration. We'll find out if Tulsa will be affected by this when we talk with Mayor Monroe Nichols. And we'll be here to get your week started right with the day's top local stories, anything that happened over the weekend, and the most frequent weather and traffic updates on Tulsa Radio. 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
20: On today's show, we interview the hit songwriter for the Chainsmokers, Shawn Mendes, Dua Lipa, Jason Mraz, and other pop music artists that dominate the charts. During today's show, Emily Warren shares with us how she used the money that she earned babysitting to pay musicians to start a band with her while just in middle school. She explains how hit songwriters get paid and don't get paid. She explains how she gets over writer's block. She explains why she has a vocal coach. And she shares with us about her vault of over 2,000 unreleased songs. Ladies and gentlemen, you're going to love today's show.
21: Some shows don't need a celebrity narrator to introduce the show. But this show does. Two men. Eight kids, co-created by two different women. 13 multi-million dollar businesses. Ladies and gentlemen, welcome to the Thrive Time Show.

0: Yes, yes, and yes. Thrive Nation, on today's show, we have an incredible guest. She is a super successful songwriter, and she's just getting warmed up. She's written hits for Shawn Mendes, The Chainsmokers, Dua Lipa, Jason Mraz, and she made a poor life choice and decided to be on today's show. Emily Warren, welcome on to the Thrive Time Show. How are you, ma'am?
1: Thank you. I'm doing great. How are you?
0: Well, I'm so honored to have you on the show. It's so exciting, and your career is it's just beginning, but you've had so much traction. And I wanted to start, if I could, asking you about this 15-year-old version of yourself who's babysitting,
1: yeah.
0: And you decide to pay a reggae band, I believe, to become Emily Warren and the Betters. Tell us about this story about babysitting money and starting the band.
1: I had written a few songs. I'd just gotten into songwriting because a piano teacher of mine was a songwriter, and I was watching her do it and actually had an aha moment where I was like, oh, wow, people write songs. Mm. And that's when I started writing. And after I had gotten a few songs together, my older brother had a few friends who had been in a ska reggae band. And they were in our house one day, and they were walking out, leaving, and I was like, will you guys play a show with me? And they were all like, no, we won't. And I was like, okay, what if I pay you? And they said, okay, we'll do it. So I obviously had no money. I was like a middle schooler. I think I was probably like 13 or 14 years old, 15 maybe, and started babysitting the neighbors in order to save up enough money so that I could pay them after we did this show. So that was kind of the beginning right there.
0: Now, you packed the house, I understand. You had a lot of parents that showed up to watch the kids, right, and their friends and your friends from school. And how many people were there, your packed house first big gig with your hired mercenary band?
1: Well, I mean, I'll be honest, it's one of the smallest venues in New York City, in the Village. It's like a tiny, tiny hole in the wall. But there was... the capacity is probably like 60.
0: Okay.
1: And people were lined up around the door because like you said, everyone had to come with their parents because we were all super young. So everyone was a group of three. So I think that was the moment that the band, who thought this was just like their friend's little sister's thing, were like, oh, wow, this is actually like a full show.
0: Well, tell us this then. So you gained some traction. You're kind of gigging, you're playing, you're doing your thing. The band broke up. How did the band break up? What happened? Did you guys get into a creative dispute? Did you have different directions you were going? Was there what happened?
1: A little bit. I mean, I think I was kind of at a point where by the time we broke up, we'd been playing together for 5 or 6 years around New York, and I was hitting a point where I was realizing how important the writing part itself was to me.
0: Yeah.
1: And I was writing the songs kind of pretty much by myself, and then I bring them to the band and we flesh them out. And I think, I don't know, they had a lot of kind of gigging mentality and I had a lot of writing mentality, and it was just kind of, we were just clashing in that regard. And I was going to college and wasn't really sure how that was going to shake out in terms of being like a band that was playing and touring. So It was not like dramatic, really. I mean, I think we're all slightly disappointed in the fact that something so fun was coming to an end, but it was kind of the most natural thing at that point.
0: How did you get discovered via MySpace? What happened? Were you just the queen of MySpace? Were you just how did you get discovered via the vehicle of MySpace?
1: I don't remember being like particularly popular on MySpace. I mean, we were really kind of gigging all around New York, and I think I barely remember even using MySpace. But basically, this woman named Rhea Pasricha, who was an intern at Atlantic Records at the time, she emailed to my email address saying, "Hey, found Emily and her band on MySpace. Would love to come check out a show." And I was kind of pretending was my own manager from that email account, so it seemed more professional, doing a third-person situation. And we got her to the show, and she came, and then she ended up, I didn't meet her, but she sent an email after saying, it's really good, needs improved, like, could use some just like locking in basically, but please stay in touch. And then we kind of fell out of touch. I mean, I never really spoke to her again. And it wasn't until the band split up and I got to college. I went to a music school at NYU. So it was kind of all these kids around me who were doing and I remember having this feeling of like, oh, I just got here. We had to share all our music with everyone. And I was thinking, I don't even know what to say. I'm going to get up and play my band that's broken up. I'm basically starting at zero again. So I went back to my dorm room that night and scoured my emails to see if I knew anyone that worked at a record label. And I literally typed in records into my email to search.
0: Yeah.
1: And Rhea's email came up. And I emailed her and said, hey, I know we haven't spoken in a while. I've just started kind of like breaking off by myself. I'm writing songs, starting to write songs with other people. Can I send you a few, or can I come in and meet with you? And she said, I'm actually not in New York anymore. And I'm just switching jobs today to work, literally on that day, to work for Prescription Songs in LA.
0: Mm.
1: But send me stuff anyways. So I sent her music and she immediately called me back and was like, are you published? Are you managed? Can we get you out here? And that kind of, it was where the ball got rolling. But it was all very serendipitous and kind of crazy that's how we reconnected.
0: Now, I don't expect you to listen to our show a lot, but we have, just to kind of orientate you to our audience, we have about 500,000 folks that listen to our show, and most of them are you know, aspiring entrepreneurs, aspiring, you know, musicians, people that are trying to monetize their craft, and a lot of people maybe aren't familiar with how huge Prescription Songs was and is. Could you kind of share what that would be like, if, you know, cause for people who are into music, that's incredible. But can you explain for the listeners out there that maybe don't understand how big of a thing Dr. Luke and Prescription Songs was and is at the time?
1: Yeah, of course. I mean, I that's

0: he did, and it was just like literally, and you know, once I looked him up and kind of knew everything he was doing, you couldn't go anywhere without hearing his song. I mean, I'd go out and his songs were playing in the bar. I'd go to dinner, his songs were playing in the restaurant. Like, complete world domination.
1: 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My name is Clay Clark. I am the host of the Thrive Time Show. And each and every Sunday at 5 p.m., I join you to teach you specifically what you need to do to start and grow a super successful business or a successful career. And on today's show, we are interviewing Emily Warren. You might say, who's Emily Warren? Well, Emily Warren is one of the most successful songwriters of the last decade. She's written hit songs for Dua Lipa, The Chainsmokers, Shawn Mendes, Jason Mraz, and more. And you might say, why are you interviewing Emily Warren on the Thrive Time Show? Well, it's because I am obsessed with teaching the specific moves and the specific steps that you need to take if you want to have success in your career. And that includes any career, whether you're a songwriter, you're a dentist, you're a doctor, you're a lawyer. We want to help you thrive. 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And one of the most effective ways that we do this year after year, quarter after quarter, is we host in-person two-day interactive business workshops right here in Tulsa, Oklahoma. In fact, our next one is November 5th and 6th. Right here in Tulsa, Oklahoma. So November 5th and 6th, if you'd like to join myself and Eric Trump. Yes, President Trump's son will be joining me and you and everybody right here in Tulsa, Oklahoma, November 5th and 6th. If you want to learn more about attending our in-person two-day interactive business growth workshop, simply go to ThriveTimeShow.com. 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That's November 5th and 6th right here in Tulsa, Oklahoma. My name's Clay Clark. 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Stay tuned. We'll be back after the break.
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3: On today's show, we interview the hit songwriter for the Chainsmokers, Shawn Mendes, Dua Lipa, Jason Mraz, and other pop music artists that dominate the charts. During today's show, Emily Warren shares with us how she used the money that she earned babysitting to pay musicians to start a band with her while just in middle school. She explains how hit songwriters get paid and don't get paid. She explains how she gets over writer's block. She explains why she has a vocal coach. And she shares with us about her vault of over 2,000 unreleased songs. Would you classify yourself more as a songwriter now or an artist? Or how, where would you put yourself?
4: First of all, very kind. Thank you so much. I always used to say that I was only singing so that I could sing the songs I was writing. And then I kind of fell more in love with being, like, actually singing. And now I'm, for me, the act of songwriting is so therapeutic for myself and for, I think, for the people I'm working with. Like, for me, a good songwriting session is when we actually learn something about ourselves and about each other and move forward. And so I'm slightly detached from my own artisting, only in the sense that, like, whenever I feel like there's something I need to say that no one else can say, I kind of put music out. But most of the time, it's the actual experience of the conversation that leads to the song. That's really what drives me. So right now I'm mostly just focusing on working with other artists who inspire me and who have the same desire to kind of, like, really dig for meaning in songs.
3: Okay. So let me ask you this. The song, Don't Let Me Down. That song is crazy, by the way. That song is amazing. It's so fun because it's kind of a, it takes you to a place, it takes you on a story, but then it has this unbelievable bass drop, and you're like, what just happened here? That song is super dynamic. I love that song. What does that song mean? What was that song about? And what kind of, I'm not asking you to share personal conversations, but I mean, what's that song about, and what kind of conversations led into crafting a song like that for the Chainsmokers?
4: It's not personal at all, I'll tell you, because it's such a ridiculous story, but basically, Scott Harris, who is one of the, me, Scott Harris, and Drew from the Chainsmokers wrote that song together. And basically, Scott and I had been with a big group of all of our friends. A few weeks before that session, we had been at Coachella. And I don't know if you've been or know about Coachella, but it's actually, like, a very scary place.
3: Yeah.
4: For me, at least, just because there's no service, it's super dusty, and it's like, there's this point at night where you kind of, it's really hard not to lose everyone you're with. And I got lost so many times, and then you don't have any cell service and you can't find anyone. And it's actually frightening just because people are like zombies, and I don't know. It freaked me out. So anyways, Scott got lost too, and we were talking about this, and we're actually walking to Drew's house for the session, and we were like, what if we wrote the song that if you were at Coachella freaking out because you couldn't find anyone and you heard the song and it would calm you down? And we went into the session with that idea, and we wrote Don't Let Me Down. And the craziest thing about that is literally the next year at Coachella, we were standing side stage at the Chainsmokers set listening to Don't Let Me Down being played at Coachella.
5: No way.
4: Perfect. Full circle, yeah.
5: Oh, that's awesome. Do you ever have writer's block? Do you ever look at a sheet of paper and go, at your console or sit down with a guitar or the piano and go, I got nothing. Got nothing. Do you ever run into that?
4: Yeah, absolutely. I mean, I have phases. I'm just like 1 week back into a great phase with writing, but if we were having this conversation a couple of weeks ago, it would have been a totally different situation just because I get really fatigued when I'm writing songs that are just like songs and not challenging me. If that makes any sense. Yeah. Like, I think a lot of the music that I love is music that kind of like makes me think about something in a new way that I never thought about,
5: right,
4: or just kind of said something in a way that I would have never come up with myself. And so I think I don't want to contribute at all to a different kind of music, like songs just for the sake of songs coming out, or songs that are just catchy that don't have much meaning in them, which, by the way, is like a whole amazing thing that some people are really good at and do really well with. But for me, I think if I have too many sessions in a row where I don't feel like pushed or challenged, even by myself, then I get really kind of, I think about pivoting careers into painting or something like that. But I've actually just come back from a week at a writing camp with this artist, London Stella, who's incredible. And it just totally reinvigorated me. She's like such a deep thinker, and we kind of had all these epiphanies through songwriting, and now I'm completely in love with it again. But it's literally a roller coaster.
5: London Stella, is that right? London Stella?
4: Lennon, like John Lennon.
5: Oh, Lennon Stella. Well, hey, if you get stuck with writer's block again, Emily, I have 5 kids. I'm 38 years old, okay? I live on I live on 15 acres behind a wall with trees. And when my wife and I, when we were 18, we started our first company, which became America's largest wedding entertainment company. And I sold when I was 27. So I've kind of been out of the business game for a long time. And I do this because it's interviewing great people like you is a lot of fun. But if you ever want to write a song, you're really stuck and you're going, I need some inspiration. I need a song about waking up at 3 a.m. and stepping on kids' toys and questioning the meaning of life and why it hurts so bad. So if you want to put some song like that, I'm just throwing it out there. You can have the rights for it. I don't want any credits. It's yours.
4: Thank you. I need that.
5: Yes, yes, yes, and yes. You are listening to the Thrive Time Show with our very special guest, Emily Warren. And you might be saying, who's Emily Warren? Well, Emily Warren is the songwriter of choice for the Chainsmokers, for Dua Lipa, for Jason Mraz, for Shawn Mendes, and many other big-time artists that you know. And on today's show, she's walking us through her process for writing hit music. However, on the Thrive Time Show, what we teach is how to have success. What is the proven process to get from where you are to where you want to be? 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I am talking about thousands, folks. What I'm talking about is not hundreds. 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I am talking about thousands of real client success stories, real people out there just like you who were once stuck, who are now thriving. And so if you want to learn more about their success stories and how we help them to unlock their potential, simply head on over to ThriveTimeShow.com and click on the testimonials button. Now, if you want to become the next success story, and I know you do, if you want to become the next success story, and we know, yes, I know that you want to become the next success story, you might want to attend our in-person, our next upcoming in-person 2-day interactive business workshop. Our next one is November 5th and 6th. That's November 5th and 6th that features Eric Trump. Yes, the president's son, the son of the president of these United States. Eric Trump will be joining us right here in person at our two-day interactive workshop, November 5th and 6th. You can learn more about it and get tickets at ThriveTimeShow.com. Stay tuned. We'll be right back after the break. 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

0: advocate who loved his country. I'm Pam Puso, Fox News. That's how Senate Democrat Mark Warner describes his Republican colleague Lindsey Graham, who died last night. Fox's Marianne Rafferty reports.
1: The sudden and shocking passing of Republican South Carolina Senator Lindsey Graham, who has passed away at the age of 71. His office sending out a message on social media saying that he died from a brief and sudden illness, but so far releasing no additional details. Graham has held his Senate seat since 2003. He's also chaired the Senate Budget Committee, and he was seeking a fifth six-year term this November. Senator Graham was fresh off a trip to Kyiv, Ukraine, where he met with Ukrainian President Volodymyr Zelensky, looking energetic, smiling, giving a thumbs up.
0: On X, President Zelensky said America and the world have lost a determined leader. Graham's passing is raising concerns about whether the Senate will be able to pass President Trump's agenda ahead of the midterm elections. Here's Fox's Chad Pergram.
2: Republicans are down another body in the Senate here right now. They're down effectively to 51. We don't know the status of Senator McConnell. And what this probably means is it creates some very tricky math in the near term until they get an immediate successor for Senator Graham in the Senate. He has been the chair of the Budget Committee. They've been trying to do budget reconciliation 3.0. That's something that has to come through that committee. That's going to be a problem until they get somebody else to chair that committee. It's going to be a problem in the Senate to start with. They need to try to confirm Todd Blanche as the attorney general. His confirmation hearing is this week, and just to get his vote out of committee is going to be very challenging. They won't have somebody right away.
0: South Carolina's governor, Republican Henry McMaster, will appoint a temporary senator to serve the final months of Graham's current term, and state Republicans are expected to quickly choose a replacement for November's election. 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
16: On today's show, we interview the hit songwriter for the Chainsmokers, Shawn Mendes, Dua Lipa, Jason Mraz, and other pop music artists that dominate the charts. During today's show, Emily Warren shares with us how she used the money that she earned babysitting to pay musicians to start a band with her while just in middle school. She explains how hit songwriters get paid and don't get paid. She explains how she gets over writer's block. She explains why she has a vocal coach. And she shares with us about her vault of over 2,000 unreleased songs. Okay, now, your what was your first song to hit the Billboard Top 40 or to hit maybe your first cut on an artist that people know? Maybe not a first, you know, I don't think people realize what a cut on an album is like and what a hit record looks like. Can you maybe explain maybe the first big write you did or the first big hit you had and just kind of walk us through that experience?
17: Yeah, for sure. I mean, it didn't end up being like a huge, Don't Let Me Down was the first like big game changing song for me. But the first time I was like, oh, I'm actually doing this in a real way is, I got two songs on Jessie J's album, and one of them, Masterpiece, was the single, and it did its thing in the UK and kind of bubbled in the US, but it was more just like, that was an artist that I so looked up to and was inspired by, and then to have songs on her album was just like so surreal.
16: Where did you write with her? Did you travel overseas? Did you write in Wyoming? Did you write in a van down by the river? Where did you guys have that writing session?
17: She wasn't in the sessions. Those were pitch songs. I wrote Masterpiece with this amazing writer, Britt Burton, the first day she and I met in L.A. I guess to explain, too, for people who are listening that don't know, like a lot of times, I mean, most times, most artists, except for a few, take outside songs. So writers get together every single day, pretty much, of the week or the weekdays. And write songs, and the best of those songs get sent out to people's managers or their publishers or directly to them, and then if they connect with it, they will cut it, maybe change a few lyrics to make it more personal, but most of pop music is done that way. And then there's obviously like a handful of artists that are either always involved in what they're doing or are completely writing it themselves.
16: Now, I have to tell you how I discovered you, the writer behind the music here, is one of my clients is Colton Dixon, who is signed on Atlantic Records, and his A&R is David Silberstein. And so I'm hearing all the time about, hey, you got to listen to the writer is. So I listen to every single show.
17: Wow.
16: All of them. And I got to yours, and I went to college with Ryan Tedder. So Ryan Tedder actually played at my wedding and lived right across the hall from me, and we were good buddies. And so I heard Ryan Tedder's, and I heard yours, and I'm like, I got to get these people on the show. And my kids and I were addicted to Songland. And I just think what Ross has been doing to shine a light on songwriters has been, because I've only known of these things because of my relationship with Ryan back in the day. It's fun to see the songs he released, and no one really knows who writes these songs. Could you share about what role you feel like Ross Golan has played in helping artists to maybe get the, I don't know if it's respect or the credit. I just feel like, I mean, at least from a Grammy perspective, you're now getting credit for these things. Could you explain what kind of impact Ross has made on your songwriting community?
17: Yes. Ross is absolutely changing the game. I mean, beyond what you said, which is the Writer Is podcast, which is such a good resource.
16: Yeah.
17: Not just for everyone who's interested in this, but like for aspiring songwriters to be able to hear so many different stories and see that it's done so many different ways is incredible. And I think something else that Ross and I've spoken about and that he's constantly speaking about is this kind of unfair treatment of songwriters, how they're kind of at the bottom of the totem pole in terms of like how we get paid and how we get treated when deals are being made.
18: Right.
17: And I think airing that on the podcast and in his actions is really good for young songwriters who are thinking, I'm going to give up because I can't make any money doing this. It's like we've lost and almost lost so many amazing writers because they can't survive. Just can't even pay.
18: Tedder was working at Pottery Barn forever. He worked at Pottery Barn in like Nashville. I remember he landed a cut on Bubba Sparks, his album called She Tried. That was the first big hit for him. And we're going, you know, all the guys in college are going, so why are you working at Pottery Barn? You know, you couldn't, it's like, you know, you couldn't figure out. Could you explain how artists get paid? Because there's no tour, and maybe I'm wrong, but there's no song without there's no song without a songwriter. There's no tour without a songwriter. There's no merch without a songwriter. There's nothing, there's no album without a songwriter. So the songwriters are kind of like the rebar and the concrete and the foundation of everyone's success. But how do you get paid? If I stream a song right now on Spotify, if I'm going up there right now and I'm streaming your newest album on Spotify, how do you get paid?
17: It's pretty nuts. So basically, streaming is master side. Okay, let me see the clearest way to explain this. Basically, there's publishing side and there's master side.
18: Got it.
17: Writers have a piece, writers and producers have a piece of the publishing, which is money from radio, money from sync, film and TV. Like anytime the song is played in a public place. And then master side is song sales and streaming and stuff like that. So, I mean, I would get for a stream like a fraction of a cent, which
18: so
17: is crazy.
18: I pay a company called customchannels.net. There's a company I started called Elephant in the Room. It's a chain of men's grooming lounges. And I know you travel to Oklahoma a lot for tourism, but next time you come here for tourism to see the sod farms, I'll give you a tour. And we have about 4,000 members there, and we play music overhead, and I personally curate the playlist. I choose every song. So I've got four or five songs that you have, written that are playing, and I pay about $1,000 a month to play, stuff that you have, you know, written and other people have written. Do you get paid more off of that? I mean, like Side Effects. There we go.
17: Yeah.
18: The Chainsmoker Side Effects. We added that to the playlist here, I want to say about 10 months ago, or maybe 12 months ago. How do you get paid on that? Is it more if it's through something like that, or is it, do you know?
17: I mean, so if you're probably paying a fee to a PRO like ASCAP or BMI or something like that.
18: Yeah, it's $1,000 a month.
17: And so then they... Yeah, so that's how they then have like tracking, and that's how they kind of split up the money that they make to people depending on which songs they're playing the most and stuff like that. But the problem is a songwriter can't really make any significant money unless they have a hit on radio.
18: Yeah.
17: So like which is beyond messed up, and here's like how that started, which is back in the day when like let's say like Phil Spector's producing some Whitney Houston's album. I'm making this up. I don't even know. I don't think he did that.
18: Sure. Yeah. Go with it.
17: He would get paid a fee, just a fee, and not get any of the back end, not get any publishing. He would just get paid a fee, a flat fee to like bring in musicians, arrange the songs, like do that kind of stuff. And the songwriters would get all the publishing. But then as the role of the producer became more kind of integral and they were writing slash they were the ones coming up with the chords and they're in the sessions now, like whenever every day I go into a session, there's a producer there. So then they started to be like, all right, well, we need some of the publishing so we can make money on this depending on how well the song does. So they started cutting in to the publishing that used to be just for the writers. The issue with that, which I don't believe that producers don't deserve publishing. I think they do. But the issue with that is the songwriters just gave up a piece of the pie, which is often an equal piece to what they're getting now.
18: Yeah.
17: and didn't get any compensation. So we don't get any fee in return. Like, we didn't make a trade. It was just like, okay, now you're getting part of what we normally get. And the biggest problem, there's two problems with that. One is when the deal is being done, like, let's say Rihanna is taking a song that I've written.
18: Yeah.
17: Rihanna's manager and label and all these people are only communicating with the producer because that's the person they're buying the song from. So things happen like he'll go in and cut the song with her and they'll change all these parts. And I don't technically even have to know about it because no one's thinking to loop me in because I'm not the person doing the deal. And yet it's a song that I've written. So that's the first problem. The second problem, which is the real issue, is if this producer is getting like 10 grand for a song on Rihanna's album, let's just say, and let's say the album does okay, but like it's track 9 and it's never made into a single and it just gets like however many streams on Spotify. If that song doesn't take off at all, the producer will have gotten 10 grand and the writer, who barely had a say in whether or not that became track 9 on the album, gets pretty much nothing and gives away a song they've written.
19: 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My name is Clay Clark. I'm the host of The Thrive Time Show. And I'm also the organizer, the host, and the MC of the two-day interactive in-person workshops. We have these two-day interactive business workshops called The Thrive Time Show Business Workshops, hosted right here in Tulsa, Oklahoma, where we teach you marketing, branding, sales, finance, accounting, workflow design, literally everything that you would need to know to start and grow a super successful company. We teach that to you at our in-person workshops. And our next one is coming up November 5th and 6th. Yes, in Tulsa, Oklahoma. The son of the president of these United States, Eric Trump, will be joining us. Yes, Eric Trump will be joining us live and in person right here in Tulsa, Oklahoma on November 5th and 6th. So if you want to learn how to start and grow a super successful company and you want to come see Eric Trump, the son of the president of the United States, you can do that by going to ThriveTimeShow.com, simply by heading on over to ThriveTimeShow.com. My name is Clay Clark. You're listening to The Thrive Time Show right here on KRMG, and we'll be right back after the break. Stay tuned.
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16: On today's show, we interview the hit songwriter for the Chainsmokers, Shawn Mendes, Dua Lipa, Jason Mraz, and other pop music artists that dominate the charts. During today's show, Emily Warren shares with us how she used the money that she earned babysitting to pay musicians to start a band with her while just in middle school. She explains how hit songwriters get paid and don't get paid. She explains how she gets over writer's block. She explains why she has a vocal coach. And she shares with us about her vault of over 2,000 unreleased songs. When did you get to a place where you realized that you wouldn't be homeless? Or have you gotten to that place yet? Because you've had some major rights, but the way you guys get paid is jacked up. I mean, when did you get to a place where you could finally have a little bit of financial peace and you're like, okay, because I know you don't do this for the money. I know it's cathartic. I know it's poetry. I know it's something you give to the planet. It's a gift to people. I know that just by hearing enough interviews with you. But when did you get to a place where you thought, I am not going to be homeless this week? Yay.
17: Yeah, I mean, it was, I didn't make any money until a year and a half. Don't Let Me Down was a hit. That's another thing. It takes forever for the money to come. But
16: jeez.
17: I was lucky in the sense that I started doing it kind of when I was in college. So I didn't have that much time between graduating and when I started making, I had signed a publishing deal that kind of held me over.
16: Yeah.
17: But my friend, I tell this story all the time, but my friend Caroline, who I wrote New Rules with, we had written New Rules and 3 months later, we'd written new rules and an A&R had come in and said there was no chorus. So we literally just like forgot about the song. And 3 months later, Caroline walked into a session in London and told the producers who were friends of hers, I'm quitting songwriting. I've been doing this for 8 years. I'm not making any money. I don't want to ask my parents to borrow any more money. I have to know when to be realistic and call it. And she had canceled her next 2 months of sessions and taken a job as a waitress. And they were like, you can't do that. You're too good. Like, the world needs you. Don't give up. And, like, everything will be different if you just wait. Like, give it one more year.
16: Yeah.
17: And they wrote a song that day called In It. This is another crazy full circle moment. But they wrote a song that day called In a Year From Now. Mm. And literally to the day the New Rules went number one on radio, she had her phone like popped up a memory how yeah. it does, and it popped up the lyric sheet from In a Year From Now. They had written it 1 year to the day.
16: No way.
17: Absurd, but the yeah, totally absurd. I told her the other day, I was like, you need to start writing more songs about the things that you want to have happen, because that seems to work for you.
16: That's amazing.
17: The real point is Caroline, who's seriously like probably one of the best songwriters on the planet, certainly one of the best songwriters I've ever worked with, was about to stop writing songs when she had already written New Rules, which is just like, it shouldn't be that way. Like, there should have been, in 8 years of her getting cuts on people's albums, enough money to survive. And so Ross is actually doing a lot for that. I mean, just in terms of...
18: Are you guys going to get paid when artists perform? Is that going to ever happen? Do you see that happening where when an artist goes out and fills out an arena, you know, and they're selling merch and they're selling... Do you ever see a deal, a time and place where you as a writer could get like a 360 piece of the merch and everything that's sold at that concert?
17: I mean, that would be amazing. I've had lyrics that I've written turned into like logos.
18: Yeah.
17: That again is like track 13 on the bonus version of an album that I'm seeing no money from. So
18: come on.
17: That's amazing. Yeah, but the one thing that we are talking about, and I'm really happy we're having this conversation because I was talking about this like 3 days ago and I need to be inspired to get it done today. But
18: yeah.
17: We are talking about starting a songwriters union where if we all agree that we will not accept people taking our songs unless there's a fee,
18: yep.
17: Just like there is for producers, then there will be no, like people will have to pay fees because otherwise there's no songs for them.
18: Tell me this, am I incorrect by saying the songwriting community is much smaller than people think, but has a bigger impact than you think? I mean, isn't there basically about 500 people in that niche, maybe 300 people that you guys are consistently writing what is considered top 40, but there's not like thousands of you, right? Isn't there about 300 to 400 of you?
17: Right. Yeah. If even, I mean, it's a pretty small squad for sure.
18: I was listening.
17: Everyone kind of knows everyone or knows about everyone.
18: I was listening to one of the And the Writer Is, and it was the second one that Ross had recorded the second episode, and he was doing the mm-hmm. interview, and he mentioned Ahmad Royal. And then Busby and a couple guys that Colton Dixon was writing with. And I'm like, I don't work with a lot of pop artists at all. I'll call it one. And I keep hearing the same names. And I'm like, this is crazy.
17: Yeah.
18: It's so small. It is like a high school I mean, it's like a small high school.
17: That's like, I mean, that's when Rhea first hit me up about Luke, I ended up going down a rabbit hole on Wikipedia and just saying like, you'd click one person's name and then see that they're on all these songs and you'd see who they'd written with and click that name. And then it was like all the other songs, like it's a very small squad for sure.
18: Well, I have three final questions for you and then I'll let you get back to being Miss Wyoming here. one is, you decided to become an artist or release. You've been an artist the whole time, you know, but you've decided to release your own work. We're not writing for other people for some of your music. How do you decide what song to release for another artist and what song to keep? Because like the song Ritual that you put out there recently. This one, A Side Effects, is just a beautiful song. I don't see you in the video. I want to see you. I don't see you. I want to see you. And then you have something like Ritual that's your song. How do you decide which ones you keep and which ones you give away? Because they got to feel like your babies.
17: Oh, yeah. I mean, I'm pretty, most of the time when I'm going into a session, I'm detached in the sense that it's something I care about. But just because I don't want things to be complicated when I really want to write for myself, I kind of go in specifically for that.
18: Yeah.
17: There was a couple songs on my album, two songs, a song called Just Click and one called Not Ready to Dance that had been written for Pitch like 6 years prior.
18: Got it.
17: That I just always always kept being like, I don't want this person to cut it. I don't want this person to cut it. That made me realize, okay, I obviously want to sing this song.
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24: Advocate who loved his country. I'm Pam Husso, Fox News. That's how Senate Democrat Mark Warner describes his Republican colleague Lindsey Graham, who died last night. Fox's Marianne Rafferty reports.
25: The sudden and shocking passing of Republican South Carolina Senator Lindsey Graham, who has passed away at the age of 71. His office sending out a message on social media saying that he died from a brief and sudden illness, but so far releasing no additional details. Graham has held his Senate seat since 2003. He's also chaired the Senate Budget Committee, and he was seeking a fifth six-year term this November. Senator Graham was fresh off a trip to Kyiv, Ukraine, where he met with Ukrainian President Volodymyr Zelensky, looking energetic, smiling, giving a thumbs up.
24: On X, President Zelensky said America and the world have lost a determined leader. Graham's passing is raising concerns about whether the Senate will be able to pass President Trump's agenda ahead of the midterm elections. Here's Fox's Chad Pergram.
6: Republicans are down another body in the Senate here right now. They're down effectively to 51. We don't know the status of Senator McConnell. And what this probably means is it creates some very tricky math in the near term until they get an immediate successor for Senator Graham in the Senate. He has been the chair of the Budget Committee. They've been trying to do budget reconciliation 3.0. That's something that has to come through that committee. That's going to be a problem until they get somebody else to chair that committee. It's going to be a problem in the Senate to start with. They need to try to confirm Todd Blanche as the attorney general. His confirmation hearing is this week, and just to get his vote out of committee is going to be very challenging. They won't have somebody right away.
24: South Carolina's governor, Republican Henry McMaster, will appoint a temporary senator to serve the final months of Graham's current term, and state Republicans are expected to quickly choose a replacement for November's election. 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
14: The U.S. Department of Transportation is redirecting nearly $2 billion in grants given out under the Biden administration. We'll find out if Tulsa will be affected by this when we talk with Mayor Monroe Nichols. And we'll be here to get your week started right with the day's top local stories, anything that happened over the weekend, and the most frequent weather and traffic updates on Tulsa Radio. 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
1: Yo, we got a big hour coming up on the radio. You can say big. We have a plus-sized hour coming up on the radio. Riley Gaines is going to be here. She's a big damn deal. We're also going to have Jenny Failla on the back end of this thing to close the week out in style. It's Friday. It's Fox Across America. You live in the greatest country in the world. You got to get fired up.
2: Freedom!
1: Amen. 888-788-9910. We may get some calls a little bit later on. But right now, we got to do some adulting in regards to Graham Plattner.
3: This guy's a serious ass.
1: GP. He calls himself P. Hustle, according to John Fetterman. And we're at this perfectly fabulous stage of political discourse where the Democrats make the pivot from standing up for a guy and trying to human shield his flaws and sell you on the idea that this is exactly what we need in the Senate, to they're now doing that gymnastics routine where they all pretend they never liked the guy in the first place.
4: Democrats are so full of crap.
1: Are they ever? And this one is cartoonishly funny because you got to understand, until we get to a place, said this on The Five yesterday, where there is societal accountability for the people who push years-long lies. Like, remember how they told us it was the sharpest Joe Biden had ever been?
4: If you like Biden so much, name three of his complete sentences.
1: But they told us that for 4 years.
5: Start your tape right now, because I'm about to tell you the truth. And F you if you can't handle the truth. This version of Biden, intellectually, analytically, is the best Biden ever. Not a close second. And I've known him for years. The Brzezinskis have known him for 50 years. If it weren't the truth, I wouldn't say it.
6: You're either crooked or you're stupid.
1: Joe Scarborough's case, it was actually both. Crooked and stupid. He knew Biden didn't know what planet he was on. Biden wasn't even chairing his own cabinet meetings in the first year of his presidency. The reason Biden was appealing to the Democrats is he allowed them to be president. They ruled through an auto pen. They outsourced the responsibility of presidenting. But unfortunately for America, our enemies don't take their cues from Rachel Maddow or Joe Scarborough. Them going on TV in their angry lesbian glasses and being like, Biden's fine. He's great, you guys. The Republicans are ageist, racist, white supremacists. And that went on for 4 years. And then unfortunately, they agreed to let Joe Biden do a debate.
7: Uh-oh, I'm in trouble.
1: He was in big trouble, okay? He couldn't even speak in coherent sentences.
8: Making sure that we're able to make every single solitary person eligible for what I've been able to do with the dealing with everything we have to do with, look, if we finally beat Medicare.
9: Thank you, President Biden. President Trump.
10: I really don't know what he said at the end of that sentence. I don't think he knows what he said either.
1: Okay. Did that sound, Joe Scarborough, like the sharpest Joe Biden there's ever been? But they all told us that for 4 years. And when the jig was up, we didn't slam on the brake as a country and go, hey, let's name names here. Who just lied to our faces for 4 years? They should feel some sort of shame. Like, we shouldn't watch them. We shouldn't consume them. I mean, networks should fire them for perpetuating that level of fraud. Okay, I'm a free speech advocate. Free speech means you don't go to jail for the things you say. Okay, but should you be able to keep your job if you're literally and intentionally gaslighting the country to divide us to the moon? Of course not. But they did the same thing with Graham Plattner. Okay, they knew he had a Nazi tattoo. They knew he had dozens of accusers. They knew about all of his Reddit comments. But they were telling you he relates to the working class. The people of Maine like him, and he's standing up to the big people, the billionaires, even though the billionaires were propping up his campaign. But that was the fantasy. That's what they went with, and they sold it. And just like Biden, they sold it up until the moment it became politically expedient to be like, hey, what is this guy doing here? He's terrible. And the minute he left, all of the people who were praising him immediately pulled the goalie and started bashing him. My favorite thing in the world. okay? The View. How many times have I played you the clip of The View saying, yes, we don't like his character, but you got to hold your nose and vote for him because he represents the people.
4: The View is awful.
1: Well, here's what The View is saying now. We went from hold your nose and vote for him. Okay, that's what they were saying, to this. Clip four.
2: The point being that I just think that this is such a missed opportunity. And there's also this question of the moral high ground. I think Democrats really wanted to go into the midterm saying we are running on the moral high ground. We hold our own accountable. And it's harder to argue that when you got now have several people who you defended the bigoted statements he had. You stood by him when he had the Nazi tattoo.
3: Yeah, but they
2: tattoo.
3: Got rid of him now. So it's
2: eventually, like, how long does it take?
7: You know what how really long it takes. It takes, easier. You know, who is well, still
2: and,
7: sitting
2: and
7: there.
2: Sometimes so, it yeah, never yeah.
1: Oh, God, it's so embarrassing. Yeah, Joy's like, yeah, but they got rid of him. No, no, but did you hear the point she made? You stood up for a Nazi sex pest. Yeah, yeah, but we got rid of him. No, no, no, no, no. But we have to acknowledge the fact. It's like a cop stopping you and going, are you drinking? And you go, not now. No. I haven't drank since I left the bar. Wow, about an hour ago. No. I mean, I was drinking then, but what does it matter? We stopped drinking. Well, it matters because your car's in a pond, sir. But it's the same thing. That's what they're doing. Let me give you Tony DeCoppel over at CBS. Not exactly throwing a perfect game over there, but he's at least being honest. He's saying, yeah, they got rid of Graham Plattner because he's a loser. He's losing. Were they saying that a month ago? No. A week ago? Not even. Here it is, clip six.
11: The big question tonight is why did so many in the Democratic Party, the party of Black Lives Matter and Believe Women, continue to see Graham Plattner as a future star, despite scandal after scandal that seemed to undermine those principles and more? Despite his old Reddit comments about, among other things, why Plattner thinks black people don't tip, despite his chest tattoo with the Nazi history, and despite the accusations of abuse against women, through all of that and more, Plattner downplayed or denied the claims and was defended by the party and some of its biggest voices. But after Plattner was accused of rape this week, it turned out that theory had its limits. Character does matter. Plattner denied the accusation, but for some Democrats, he had committed the one offense no political party can tolerate. He started to look like a loser.
1: And that's what it is. So do you understand, guys? Okay, that's why he's off the ticket. It's not because of his views. They were willing to lie to you and tell you he was great. He represented the interest of the working man. He was going to give us a fighter in D.C. Oh, God. Like, good luck getting through my monologue on TV tomorrow night without me playing at least 35 Elizabeth Warren clips. And I don't mean to, but sociopaths fascinate me. And this is not even her fault. It's Gavin Newsom's fault. I was there when Newsom debated Ron DeSantis. He's an actual sociopath, Gavin Newsom. Not in a way that turned me off. I was like, well, this is neat. It's like watching a magician. You're like, there's a trick to this. I get it. You lie, but you never stop. So if you never, ever stop lying, you don't have to acknowledge that they caught you in a lie because you just tell another lie. So the greatest one, when he was talking about cleaning up the streets of California and DeSantis put up the poop map in San Francisco, for real, that's a real thing. They have an app of where people have pooped on the sidewalk. And Gavin Newsom would no way, shape, or form have any statistic tracking this. But he heard about the app and he goes, well, if you look percentage-wise in the district you're looking at, the number of poops are actually down in that district. And there's no stat for that. But instead of just taking the hit of you've let things get so out of control, there is an app to track poops on the sidewalk. He pivoted to, well, let me explain how this is a strength in a Gavin Newsom administration. It was sociopathic. And I was drawn to this, not in like, I want to do it, but like, wow, this is an interesting case study. And there are so many Elizabeth Warren clips I could play you this weekend. Here, let me just take this one. This is clip 19.
12: Graham Plattner is the real deal. He's a fighter. And he's ready to take that fight to Washington. Graham Plattner has the grit to go against the grain and to fight for what is right. That's the energy. That's the fighting spirit that the Democratic Party needs now more than ever.
1: Elizabeth Warren. If you didn't understand that, allow me to translate. Hi-ya, hi-ya, hi-ya, hi-ya, hi-ya, hi-ya, hi-ya. Never stop making fun of her for faking her ethnicity to get ahead. But this is the same type of sociopath. She didn't walk away after she

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1: Herself, she could lie about Graham Plattner. She didn't feel anything. There's no guilt. There's no shame. Listen to this one. This is also Elizabeth Warren, clip 20.
2: I am here because Washington needs fighters, and Graham Plattner is the fighter we need. You bet. I said to myself, that's my kind of man.
1: Oh.
2: Because that is a man who not only has the values, but a man who believes in accountability. And we need a little accountability coming out of Washington right now. We need Graham Plattner to come in and get rid of the corruption in Washington. Time for new laws.
3: Garbage like you just makes me sick.
1: Just an absolute sociopath. And when she says Graham Plattner believes in accountability, do you know who Graham Plattner blamed for his resignation after he was caught with a Nazi tattoo? Multiple women filed allegations against him. He got caught in a Reddit thread. I mean, slandering black people is the most generous way I can say it. Slandering veterans. He had a dating profile on a child predator sex app. Graham Plattner, the man Elizabeth Warren just told you believes in accountability. Do you think he blamed Graham Plattner for any of this? Take it away, Grammy. Clip 9.
4: I just want you to think about like what you would do as a regular person in a position where a much larger world, large forces were working against you personally to accuse you of the worst thing that a person could do, and it was not remotely true. I learned about this through press inquiries with no time to truly respond, no time for investigations before a corporate media system and the political establishment got to act as judge, jury, and executioner. Accusations are supposed to be the beginning of things, not the end. I think it's really important to understand why this is happening in the timeline, why this is happening right now.
5: That was embarrassing.
1: Does that sound like a man who believes in accountability? Okay, special interests, corporate entities did not tell him to get a Nazi tattoo. Corporate entities did not tell him to hold a woman against her will violently. Corporate entities did not tell him to rape a girl or start a dating profile on a child predator sex app. You know who told him to do those things? He did. And Elizabeth Warren's telling you, Graham Plattner is exactly what we need to have accountability in Washington. Pocahontas, man. And she is the actual proof that we are living in the death of shame. Like, there should be a slam on the brakes moment where, as a country, we go, hey, who are the people who told us every day for 4 years that Trump colluded with Russia? Who are they? Because once the Mueller probe comes and goes as a country, if you're going to have faith in anything in terms of institutions, it has to start with our press. They're there to be a check on the people in power. That's their job. So if the press is not going to hold people in power accountable, they're going to instead inflame tensions by making up things about them that are fake. And of course, shielding things about their preferred party that are true, like Biden's cognitive state, then the only way to have accountability is for the people who are citizens to slam on the brakes and be like, yeah, who made up the Russia story? Because they should never be watched again. And that would change things. But because you were sold the Russian story as a liberal for 3 years and that it didn't pan out, you were like, well, it's the Republicans' fault it didn't pan out. I bet Putin bribed Robert Mueller. I'm going to turn into Rachel Maddow tonight so she can tell me Joe Biden's sharp as a tack and the vaccine blocks COVID and Graham Plattner's the man of the year. And Trump said there were fine people on both sides and he never condemned the neo-Nazis and the white nationalists in Charlottesville.
6: And you had people, and I'm not talking about the neo-Nazis and the white nationalists because they should be condemned totally. But you had many people in
7: this
6: that group.
7: This thing is going to become gargantuan when the Son of Man.

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0: There it is, Fox Across America with Jimmy Failla, a three-hour audio masterpiece brought to you by the fine folks at Prevagen. It is for your brain. And if your brain is functioning properly, you're going to stick around because Riley Gaines is in the very next segment on this show. A woman far too classy for a radio house of ill repute like this, but she's like the Garth Brooks of media. She's got friends in low places. I happen to be one of those friends in one of those places. So we're fired up to have a talk with Riles, who, to be honest with you, became a national figure because she was the first consequential pushback against the reality that the Democrats had created a gap between what people believed to be true and what they were willing to say in public. Meaning nobody thought it was fair that men should compete against women. Nobody thinks it's right to this day that biological men should be in women's dressing rooms. But people were going along with it at first because they didn't want to be called transphobes and bigots and intolerant and everything else. And gals like Riley quickly came to understand everybody was getting tolerance except them. Like, their views didn't matter. Their comfort. Okay, their level playing field wasn't a thing. So she was the person who spoke out against it. And that's what obviously put her on the map. And then people came to know her as phenomenal and funny and fun and everything in between. And she's a brilliant mind. And you see her in and out of the White House and making national news all the time. But today, her ship has really sailed in because she is on the radio with a guy who dresses like an affordable male stripper most of the time. But the point is, I'm someone like her who cares. Okay, I have a child. I watched him grow up and go through so many periods of what you call transition. Except we didn't try to make any of the transitions permanent because those of us who grew up watching Mr. Rogers knew the truth.
1: Boys are boys from the beginning. If you were born a boy, you stay a boy. Girls are girls right from the start. If you were born a girl, you stay a girl and grow up to be a lady.
0: Now, if Mr. Rogers were to say that now in the modern Democrat Party, oh my God.
2: He should be behind bars.
0: Suffice to say, Mr. Rogers will not be voting for James Tallarico in Texas. Riley Gaines join us in studio next. We're excited.
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5: Advocate who loved his country. I'm Pam Puso, Fox News. That's how Senate Democrat Mark Warner describes his Republican colleague Lindsey Graham, who died last night. Fox's Marianne Rafferty reports.
6: The sudden and shocking passing of Republican South Carolina Senator Lindsey Graham, who has passed away at the age of 71. His office sending out a message on social media saying that he died from a brief and sudden illness, but so far releasing no additional details. Graham has held his Senate seat since 2003. He's also chaired the Senate Budget Committee, and he was seeking a fifth six-year term this November. Senator Graham was fresh off a trip to Kyiv, Ukraine, where he met with Ukrainian President Volodymyr Zelensky, looking energetic, smiling, giving a thumbs up.
5: On X, President Zelensky said America and the world have lost a determined leader. Graham's passing is raising concerns about whether the Senate will be able to pass President Trump's agenda ahead of the midterm elections. Here's Fox's Chad Pergram.
7: Republicans are down another body in the Senate here right now. They're down effectively to 51. We don't know the status of Senator McConnell. And what this probably means is it creates some very tricky math in the near term until they get an immediate successor for Senator Graham in the Senate. He has been the chair of the Budget Committee. They've been trying to do budget reconciliation 3.0. That's something that has to come through that committee. That's going to be a problem until they get somebody else to chair that committee. It's going to be a problem in the Senate to start with. They need to try to confirm Todd Blanche as the attorney general. His confirmation hearing is this week, and just to get his vote out of committee is going to be very challenging. They won't have somebody right away.
5: South Carolina's governor, Republican Henry McMaster, will appoint a temporary senator to serve the final months of Graham's current term, and state Republicans are expected to quickly choose a replacement for November's election. 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

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Dr. Justin Imami has changed so many lives. Now it's your turn.

0: There it is, Fox Across America with Jimmy Failla. There is no higher honor than bringing a guest on to Billie Jean. Like, that's a sign of... I can always tell what the producers think of the guest by the song they get. You know, I had a girl on this week. He just played Taps. He was like, this is bad for ratings. But if you're getting Michael Jackson, that can only mean one thing. Riley Gaines in the house and the crowd goes wild. Hey, girl.
1: I am so glad to be on with you. Did you watch the Michael Jackson movie?
0: Let's talk about Michael Jackson, because
1: I go around my house singing Human Nature, like, without ceasing.
0: That's a real thing.
1: Singing, dancing, moonwalking to the best of my ability, all hours of the day.
0: Listen, I grew up in a big Michael Jackson house because I was an MTV generation. Thriller was a big deal. He became a werewolf.
1: 100%.
0: Although the most shocking part of Thriller is that Michael had a girlfriend. I mean, look, at the time it wasn't. At the time, you were like, werewolf. But you watch it now and you're like, girlfriend. What the hell? What's going on here? That's why the moon's full. Something's happening here.
1: I'm thrilled. I'm going to the Michael Jackson show tonight.
0: That's amazing.
1: When in Mom Donnie's New York?
0: Can I jump in? Well, that's a safe place to be. You got to be in big crowds if you're going to be in Mom Donnie. What's funny about the Michael Jackson play, because I was there with Jenny Failla recently, is there are people in the audience that talk through the movie, and you're going to like it.
1: Oh, wow.
0: Like, I'm not spoiling anything, but there's like a scene where he's like getting dressed, and you will hear this, the beginning of the second act of the play. I'm spoiling nothing, because it's just him dancing. It's a lot of what the play is, okay? But he's like, he's getting dressed, and you know he has certain things, like the hat, the glove, cane. And literally, it starts with him in the dark putting on an item, and you'll hear somebody be like, put on your glove, Michael. You know what I mean? And I'm like, oh, you got your cane. And everyone, it's a weird thing. It's very communal. You're going to love it.
1: I can't wait.
0: Come on, Riley Gaines. Well, it's nice to have you in New York. A lot of people don't know this, but our friendship is based on Broadway plays. I'm kidding.
1: No, that's what it all goes back to. We go way, way back.
0: She's going to see Michael, and then she's going downtown to see the Dylan Mulvaney play. It's great.
1: Well, I want to see Ketanji Brown Jackson on Broadway.
0: That was a real thing.
1: You know what? I don't even think that's the most disqualifying thing about her.
0: No. Oh, no. If you
1: Which
0: want to
1: is
0: get into
1: sad.
0: This, no, Ketanji Brown Jackson, when you hear her talk, you realize that there are Democrats who truly believe women are too dumb to get voter ID. Like, you think it's a farce.
1: Not just women, black women.
0: Yeah, specifically. You think it's a farce, and then you hear her talk, you're like, oh, maybe. Yeah, maybe not. But I have so much to get to, and I'm just happy to have you in town. I always tell people this. This is about probably the highest functioning white trash I know. Okay. And I'm not saying that to self-deprecate. I went to community college. I majored in Nintendo. I spent most of my life driving a cab. But what makes me work is I'm like very human. And I love to have you in human moments where it's just you and me, because we obviously know how to do media, but our default is like, if you guys could see, well, you can see her on Fox Nation. She's just hanging out in her jean shorts.
1: That's it. I know. And this is like dress up for me. Normally I'm in my like oversized sweatshirt, comfy shorts, like athletic wear.
0: Yeah.
1: You know?
0: You look at it.
1: And so the whole media side, actually, I was telling you this prior to, you know, coming on. I love being on with you because, I mean, you said it best. You're like a human being, a real person, raw, authentic, just genuine. And people don't oftentimes, I feel like, get to see that side of me, because when you're doing the news, you know, you're talking about these very serious topics that I care very deeply about, but you don't get that real personal connection with someone.
0: It's
1: so I love being on with you and talking about Dylan Mulvaney and Michael Jackson and Ketanji Brown Jackson.
0: And Riley, that was Riley's very fancy way of saying that, like Garth Brooks, she has friends in low places.
1: I see what
0: you did there. You classed it up.
1: It's a Nashville.
0: You didn't want to take a direct shot. You're like, I'll give you the country take on this. Did Garth Brooks' bar open yet in Nashville?
1: I think it is.
0: It is so crazy because, like, I was hanging out in Nashville when I first got into comedy. I was doing comedy on the road, and it really was like a tattoo parlor, a boot place, you know, the barbecue joint, a couple of hot, and that was it. And now it is Nash Vegas, like they
1: 100%.
0: Call it.
1: Now you might, if you're walking on Broadway, get a chair thrown on you from the top of Morgan Wallen's bar.
0: You might get it.
1: You never know.
0: You know what's funny about Morgan Wallen throwing a chair off that roof? Because obviously people are aghast that something like that could happen. But if you spent any time down there on Broadway, like, whoever got hit by the chair didn't feel it.
1: No.
0: There was no way they that chair. He could have been sitting in that chair. No. And the person who got hit would not have felt it.
1: To be real, it probably hit one of those pedal bike things going by anyways. That's what, like, plagues our streets, is bachelorette parties and birthday bashes and those pedal bike contraptions.
0: Nashville is the drunk white chick Hall of Fame.
1: Yeah, like it's a good time.
0: It's a great time.
1: It's a good time. I feel like Nashville, obviously we have a stupid liberal mayor, Freddie O'Connell. He's like on his umpteenth COVID booster still. Super crazy liberal. Not like New York liberal, but nonetheless liberal. But even still, I feel like Nashville is one of those cities where majority of the people are still red-blooded Americans who share the same values that you and I have.
0: Yeah, there's no way to escape that because, like, it's a beer town.
1: Yeah.
0: Beer towns, by default, their factory settings are very human.
1: Yeah.
0: You know what I'm saying? If you're in a winery, you know what I'm saying? It might go the other way, and that's nothing against wine. I'm drinking it right now. I'm kidding. Stop it. We're talking to Riley Gay, and she's in studio. But yes, beer towns have a heart, and that's what I love about a good beer town. Well, something I wanted to get into anyway, because I know you're trying to get your money back from Graham Platner's campaign.
1: Yes, yes.
0: Are they going to give refunds? How does this work?
1: you
0: donated a lot of cash. I'm kidding. You picked out the tattoo parlor. I understand. I'm kidding. But you know, this is the season we're in. You know, people talk about seasons. Okay. We're in this fun season, and this is what I wanted to get into. You know, like whenever we're lied to about somebody, okay, they like say they told you Joe Biden, it was cheap fakes. He'd like shake hands with invisible people, and we'd be like, he shook hands with invisible, and they'd be like, no, it's a cheap fake. You didn't see that. And of course, they human shield the guy for 4 years, but the minute it's no longer politically expedient to protect him, everybody's like, oh yeah, we knew he was nuts. Remember that whole thing? So we're in that season with Graham Platner now. Everybody who human shielded him is now doing their gymnastics floor routine to pivot to I never liked him in the first place.
1: Yeah, which is like the least surprising thing ever, to the point where it doesn't even get much media attention. Granted, the media runs cover for them generally, but even among, like, you know, right-leaning outlets, it doesn't even get much attention anymore because it's the least surprising thing ever. Here's what I will say about Graham Platner, really the state of the Democratic Party. They don't care about democracy. They have zero regard for democracy. That was made very, very clear with the whole Kamala Harris, like, here's this presidential candidacy.
0: An take actual it and coronation. Run with it.
1: Yeah.
0: Just because
1: seriously.
0: She gets paid in Crown Royal doesn't mean you should coronate her.
1: But honestly, that's when I really had my eyes open to, holy moly, they go by Democrats. Mm-hmm. They don't care about democracy in the slightest.
0: No, it's not even pretend, because in this primary, they said 215,000 people voted. And they're going to let 600 size up whoever comes next, which is bananas. So the donors, it's like, for all the talk about money in politics, like, first of all, Kamala outspent Trump about 5-1. She spent $1.5 billion in 100 days. So they're fine with money in politics. They're fine with values, because this is the larger point I've been trying to make about Graham Platner, is we all know they overlooked all kinds of nonsense and chicanery, and obviously things changed when he started to lose. If it really was a come to Jesus moment about views, everyone running for Congress in New York would be kicked off the ballot.
1: Right.
0: These are literally like, we're here to bring down Western civilization. Like, how do you elect someone who's like, I'm here to upend your way of government?
1: But that's kind of the standard now. Yeah. And I really thought following the 2024 election that we would start to see, like, you know, slowly recanting from their super crazy radical stuff. Namely, honestly, the trans stuff. That to me, and maybe it's because I've been like personally involved and that's been my mission, but the people who think that women need prostate exams and that men can get pregnant and that tampons belong in boys' bathrooms, like, you were legitimately insane.
0: You're an insane person.
1: I thought they would like recant from that, but that's not at all what they've done. They've leaned into it. They've only become more radical. Look at who they've put forward in Texas, for crying out loud. A pastor who believes that God is non-binary and there are six genders. Like, they're only becoming more radical against what your everyday common sense American, at least how you have to imagine and hope and pray they would vote.
0: You know what it makes me think, Riles? It makes me think that that's where the donor money is.
1: Well, that's for me.
0: Because there'd be no other reason real not to walk away from it.
1: It's the only real explanation. And I think it goes across the board. It's not just politics, but any big institution. Healthcare, I mean, doesn't matter. It's all about dollar signs and money. And so you have to imagine it's the same here too.
0: Amen. We're talking to Riley Gaines. And I try to explain this to my friends, because as a comic, every green room I'm in New York City, I am absolutely in the minority politically. Everybody's in showbiz liberal. And
1: But like, really?
0: A lot of them, yeah. No, I don't mean, I know what you're talking about. The people that are strategically liberal, because they think that'll get them roles. It's just the city as a whole is pretty liberal. It's come a long way. Like, to be clear, 5 years ago, I'd walk down 6th Avenue and people would be like, "I like you on Fox." But now they say hello from three blocks away. They're like, "Jimmy!" But, you know, 5 years ago, you know, they'd be like,
1: shivved.
0: Hey, yeah, are you here in the store to buy a MAGA hat? I'm like, no, I was meeting a hooker. he must be running late right now. I don't know where this guy is. I don't know, MAGA. Good God, no, I was meeting a boy toy, you know. But it's come a long way in terms of, like, the open embrace of conservatives in New York. That is a real thing. I will give you that. But what happened in New York is, like, Mamdani wins with low turnout, you know. Like the primaries that just went down, 7% of the people voted. So they really don't represent a majority. But because it's kind of what happened to you as a female swimmer, they had just created a gap between what people believed to be true and what they were willing to say. And that's what kind of New York runs on. Nobody thinks it's good that we have Congress people saying America should abolish the police and ICE and we just destroy our system of capitalism. But they also don't want to be on the wrong end of like an outrage mob. And that's how this stuff kind of succeeds. There's like an apathy.
1: Do you think the people here, well, really across the nation, do you think they're tuned in? Obviously not as much as you and I, who are like fully immersed in the political realm, if you will. But do you think your average American knows really what the Democratic Party stands for? And it's not just like the Mamdanis. Like, you would be really, really hard pressed to find a moderate Democrat. They don't really exist. Even people like Governor Beshear of Kentucky, obviously a supermajority of, you know, Republican members in the House there, but they have a Democrat governor. They paint him as some moderate. He's not. He's just as radical as any other.
0: He's Governor Tallarico.
1: Yes, exactly.
0: He actually is.
1: So do you think your average, maybe even let's say average lifelong liberal knows that that's really what they support?
0: No, I think what's honestly happened is politics got so petty and personal that everybody has embraced this as their local sports rivalry.
1: Yeah,
0: it's like
1: true.
0: Go Army, beat Navy.
1: Yeah.
0: So they're not going to say anything bad about Army if they think it's going to help Navy win the next election, that sort of mindset. Because that's how the Plattner thing could happen. That's how you could overlook so much till you couldn't. And I think that's the biggest challenge to right now, is that there's a lot of people on the left that don't necessarily co-sign the things we spend all day debating. As you said, the biological male thing. Okay, if men could get pregnant from having sex with other men, every prison in America would have a maternity ward, and it would be crowded. It would be like a mall food court. I mean, it would be thousands of people in there, a lot of babies. The thing about the boys is, Riles, we don't take any plays off, okay? As a cab driver, you want to laugh about this, okay? When I was a cab driver, my garage is down the block on 7th Avenue on 21st and 7th, which is Chelsea's predominantly gay neighborhood. It's a wonderful neighborhood, a lot of culture, a lot of good restaurants. But on Sunday night, this is real. In the gay community, it is disco night. So when you go to get your cab on Monday morning, no one in my garage has ever picked up their cab on a Monday morning without two guys on it going at it on the hood. That is a real thing. You want to know why? Because it's men. Okay. It's not because they're gay. It's because it's men. They don't have a woman to function as standards and practices and be like, maybe we should go inside. No, it's just two guys. They're like, we're fine here. So that's the point, is if men could get pregnant in prison with the things men are doing, do you know how many babies we would be supporting in prison right now? Oh my God. Talk about birthright citizenship. You'd be a citizen if you got born in a shower in a prison.
1: Well, to that point, the same men who claim to be women, they're getting into women's prisons, right?
0: Yeah, yeah.
1: That's and crazy. They are impregnating women. I've talked to several female inmates now at this point who have either contracted AIDS or HIV from men in men's prisons. It runs rampant over there. They're coming to women's prison for simply declaring they are a woman. They're getting AIDS, raped, impregnated. So to that point, the bigger point that men can't become women.
0: They can't. I'm telling you because I care. Listen, we got a minute more with Riley Gaines. Don't go anywhere.
1: That's it?
0: Well, we got a quick commercial break and then we got to wrap this up. Let's go. Back after this. Riley Gaines making demands. She has taken over the program.
1: I'm the boss here now.
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0: girl. They're playing 99 Red Balloons. I hope that's Riley Gaines approved, because she has comments about everything in the studio. She's, I booked Riley Gaines, but I got my old Italian grandmother with no filter. Hey, you got fat. I'm like, wow, good to see you, Grandma.
1: No, Captain Phillips.
0: Oh, that's right. You took over. She is the captain now.
1: Precisely.
0: Do you know that in the sequel to Captain Phillips, they don't hijack an oil tanker? They open an empty daycare in Minneapolis.
1: Perfect.
0: It pays better.
1: Perfect.
0: Like, we don't need your oil money. We got a fake hospice. We've got a Leering Center. Get out of here.
1: What about them? It seems as if finally being held accountable.
0: I love that.
1: I do too. I do too.
0: I wish that as a country, I say this all the time, a lot of what we focus on in media, okay, is predicated on what we click on. Like, so I'll give you an example. This week, the Trump accounts got launched. They're the biggest thing that has happened in a long time, because for all the talk about affordability, the American dream being out of reach, this for a new generation of people ensures that that won't happen. If they actually just seed this account for $10 a week, you'll have an 18-year-old kid who has a couple hundred thousand dollars in the bank. So when you think about all these kids now that take on massive college degrees that don't come with a job and they can't buy a house, they think capitalism is failing because the path they're going down is kind of a dead end. But because that, we don't focus on the substantive thing. The fraud, to that point, is a substantive thing. If we focus on that as Americans, because it's like we're the richest country in the world, we're $36 trillion in debt. That's not technically acceptable, but one of the reasons we're in that debt is because we haven't paid attention to things like fraud. So
1: totally.
0: If we start playing smart ball, you could actually improve things. Riles, look at us.
1: Totally. I'm super excited about the Trump accounts.
0: It matters.
1: Margot is here in studio.
0: No, she left. She walked off.
1: She's actually the captain of the ship now, Margot.
0: Her daughter, Margot, who can't technically walk, but is at that stage of toddlerhood where you walk by holding on to things.
1: Yes.
0: The way Riley looks leaving a bar.
1: 100% in Nashville, downtown honky tonk, Morgan Wallens. I might throw the chair off the top. We just started the... I guess the Trump account, super duper cool. You can fully fund it, I think, for $5,000 a year. I forget what the numbers are, but by the time, if you do, you know, the full $5,000 a year for 18 years, you're nearly $1 million. Yeah, it's like $800,000,
0: $900,000.
1: Which is bananas. By the time you're 18 years old.
0: Which is bananas. And when you talk about like all of the other stupid socialist things they're pushing, none of them have to happen if you just have this conversation around financial literacy.
1: Totally.
0: So that's, oddly enough, you know, when you get past me making balloon animals and dressing like a affordable male stripper.
1: Do we ever get past that?
0: No, you're not supposed to. But there's a lot of substance to things like that. And what I think is interesting, for real, is, you know, I grew up in the mindset that people who had a lot of money just had a lot of money. I didn't realize you could be poor and accomplish like what we're talking about with the Trump accounts. That's why I think it is pretty cool. But tonight is not about the Trump accounts. It is about the Michael Jackson play. I'm going to tell you this now. The guy you're going to see is so good at playing Michael Jackson, people won't let their kids around him. Like when the show's over, they're like, do you want an autograph? They're like, no, we're good. We're going to get out of here.
1: Does he stay the same color throughout the entirety of the show?
0: He does. Like, this is what they do, is they just kind of start him there. You know what I'm saying?
1: Yeah.
0: So you don't get the full Diana Ross Michael Jackson. Because by the end of real Michael Jackson, his nose falls off. He was like a Japanese lady.
1: Honestly.
0: And he was missing his nose, and it was crazy. And I enjoy it. I can separate the art from the artist. And you know what I love about the Jackson family is I consume things like levels of achievement through the lens of sports. So the Jackson family started in Gary, Indiana, the poorest suburb in America right now to this day, as it was when they started. And through the work and discipline and commitment, he was able to create what that became. It's a great American story at
1: 100%.
0: Its core. Things always go sideways if you hand anybody that kind of money. If somebody handed me $1 billion, like I say this to my friends, they'd be like, oh, Justin Bieber's out of control. I'm like, dude, if you had 100 million when you were 13, you would have been dead.
1: Okay, but he also bought Bubbles, the chimpanzee.
0: The chimp.
1: And that's a genius financial decision.
0: Bubbles, a chimpanzee, the greatest animal story, really quick before I let you go. In the Netflix documentary about the making of the song We Are the World, Lionel Richie is at Michael Jackson's house with like 2 hours to write the song, but there's a fight had broken out between Michael Jackson's dog and his parrot, because the parrot can talk. The dog is barking and the parrot's going, shut up, shut up, shut up. And the dog is losing his mind. And Michael goes, come on, Lionel, I want you to meet my chimp. And he goes, yo, brother, I ain't got time to meet no chimp. But Riley Gaines, you are free to go meet the chimp. There it is.
1: I'm so excited.
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10: Advocate who loved his country. I'm Pam Husso, Fox News. That's how Senate Democrat Mark Warner describes his Republican colleague Lindsey Graham, who died last night. Fox's Marianne Rafferty reports.
11: The sudden and shocking passing of Republican South Carolina Senator Lindsey Graham, who has passed away at the age of 71. His office sending out a message on social media saying that he died from a brief and sudden illness, but so far releasing no additional details. Graham has held his Senate seat since 2003. He's also chaired the Senate Budget Committee, and he was seeking a fifth six-year term this November. Senator Graham was fresh off a trip to Kyiv, Ukraine, where he met with Ukrainian President Volodymyr Zelensky.